Acts 19:4. Paul said, John's baptism called for repentance from sin, but John himself told the people to believe in the one who would come later, meaning Jesus.

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1: Today is Sunday, August 30th. Let's take a look at the weather for the Amarillo area. Overnight low tonight, low to mid 70s. High tomorrow, about 101. On Tuesday, sunny skies, high temperature upper 90s. Wednesday, high temperature about 100. On Thursday and Friday and Saturday, high temperature about 100 degrees.

Psalm 27:1. The Lord is my light and my salvation. Whom shall I fear? The Lord is the strength of my life. Of whom shall I be afraid?

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You are the light of the world. A city set on a hill cannot be hidden.

0: is Sunday, August 30th. Let's take a look at the weather for the Amarillo area. Overnight low tonight, low to mid 70s. High tomorrow, about 101. On Tuesday, sunny skies, high temperature upper 90s. Wednesday, high temperature about 100. On Thursday and Friday and Saturday, high temperature about 100 degrees.
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0: One of my hobbies is taking old songs out of the hymn book and rearranging them where people can't read. So I found an old song that we do in the Gaither videos called I'm Winging My Way Back Home, and was thinking of Dad one day and decided to make it big band and
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Keep wearing a smile.

God so loved the world that he gave his only begotten Son, that whoever believes in him should not perish, but have eternal life. Truly, truly, I say to you, he who believes has eternal life. O death, where is your victory? O death, where is your sting? Thanks be to God, who gives us the victory through our Lord Jesus Christ. My presence shall go with you, and I will give you rest. The upright will dwell in thy presence. The Lord is with you when you are with him, and if you seek him, he will let you find him. The Lord is the one who goes ahead of you. He will be with you. He will not fail or forsake you. Do not fear or be dismayed. And be sure of this, that I am with you always, even to the end of the world. I am the vine. You are the branches. He who abides in me, and I in him, he bears much fruit, for apart from me, you can do nothing. The Lord has set apart the godly man for himself. The Lord loves the righteous. Look, I have been standing at the door, and I am constantly knocking. If anyone hears me calling and opens the door, I will come in and fellowship with him, and he with me. The Lord God is a sun and a shield. The Lord will give grace and glory. No good thing will he withhold from them that walk uprightly. For as many as are led by the Spirit of God, they are the sons of God. If you abide in me, and my words abide in you, ask whatever you wish, and it will be done for you. We know that all things work together for good to them that love God, to them who are called according to his purpose. Yes, the Lord hears the good man when he calls to him for help and saves him out of all of his troubles. Be delighted with the Lord, and he will give you all your heart's desires. Call upon me in the day of trouble. I shall rescue you, and you will honor me. As for me, I will call upon God, and the Lord shall save me. Evening and morning and at noon will I pray and cry aloud, and he shall hear my voice. In the day of my trouble, I shall call upon thee, for thou wilt answer me. Ask, and it shall be given you. Seek, and you shall find. Knock, and it shall be opened to you. It shall come to pass that before they call, I will answer. And while they are yet speaking, I will hear. Call to me, and I will answer you, and I will tell you great and mighty things which you do not know. Yes, ask anything using my name, and I will do it. He shall call upon me, and I will answer him. I will be with him in trouble. I will deliver him and honor him. Whatsoever we ask, we receive of him, because we keep his commandments and do those things that are pleasing in his sight. Again I say unto you, that if two of you shall agree on earth as touching anything that they shall ask, it shall be done for them of my Father
which is in heaven. If my people, which are called by my name, shall humble themselves and pray and seek my face and turn from their wicked ways, then will I hear from heaven and will forgive their sin and will heal their land. And everything you ask in prayer, believing, you shall receive. Everyone who asks receives, and he who seeks finds, and to him who knocks, it shall be opened. This is the confidence which we have before him, that if we ask anything according to his will, he hears us. And if we know that he hears us in whatever we ask, we know that we have the requests which we have asked from him. Since he did not spare even his own son for us, but gave him up for us all, won't he also surely give us everything else? Commit your way to the Lord. Trust also in him, and he will do it. He is a rewarder of them that diligently seek him. But the Lord is faithful, and he will strengthen and protect you from the evil one. My Father, who has given them to me, is greater than all, and no one is able to snatch them out of the Father's hand. Being confident of this very thing, that he which hath begun a good work in you will perform it until the day of Jesus Christ. I am persuaded that neither death, nor life, nor angels, nor principalities, nor powers, nor things present, nor things to come, nor height, nor depth, nor any other creature shall be able to separate us from the love of God, which is in Christ Jesus our Lord. If I should say, my foot has slipped, thy loving kindness, O Lord, will hold me up. Unto him that is able to keep you from falling and to present you faultless before his presence with his glory, with exceeding joy. No one who has become part of God's family makes a practice of sinning, for Christ, God's Son, holds him securely, and the devil cannot get his hands on him. God himself shall be with them and be their God. You shall be my people, and I will be your God. I will be their God, and they shall be my people. God is not ashamed to be called their God, for he has made a heavenly city for them. He shall feed his flock like a shepherd. He shall gather the lambs in his arm and carry them in his bosom, and shall gently lead those that are with young. Though I am surrounded by troubles, you will bring me safely through them. You will clench your fist against my angry enemies. Your power will save me. The angel of the Lord encamps around those who fear him and rescues them. I have set the Lord always before me, because he is at my right hand. I shall not be moved. He is always watching, never sleeping. Jehovah himself is caring for you. You are my hiding place from every storm of life. You even keep me from getting into trouble. You surround me with songs of victory. Not by might, nor by power, but by my spirit, says the Lord
of hosts. But as many as received him, to them he gave the right to become children of God, even to those who believe in his name. They that wait upon the Lord shall renew their strength. They shall mount up with wings as eagles. They shall run and not be weary. And they shall walk and not faint. And he said unto me, My grace is sufficient for thee, for my strength is made perfect in weakness. So use every piece of God's armor to resist the enemy whenever he attacks. And when it is all over, you will still be standing up. Do not fear, for I am with you. Do not anxiously look about you, for I am your God. I will strengthen you. Surely I will help you. Surely I will uphold you with my righteous right hand. For God is at work within you, helping you want to obey him, and then helping you do what he wants. I can do all things through him who strengthens me. The righteous shall move onward and forward. Those with pure hearts shall become stronger and stronger. I will lift up my eyes to the mountains. From whence shall my help come? My help comes from the Lord, who made heaven and earth. Truly, truly I say to you, he who believes in me, the works that I do shall he do also, and greater works than these shall he do, because I go to the Father. Whatever you ask in my name, that will I do, that the Father may be glorified in the Son. Yes, ask anything using my name, and I will do it. Now to him who is able to do exceedingly, abundantly, beyond all that we ask or think, according to the power that works within us. If you had faith, even as small as a tiny mustard seed, nothing would be impossible. If two of you shall agree on earth as touching anything that they shall ask, it shall be done for them

always love one another, for love is from God, and everyone who loves is born of God and knows God. Nor height, nor depth, nor any other created thing shall be able to separate us from the love of God, which is in Christ Jesus our Lord. Though we have never yet seen God, when we love each other, God lives in us, and his love within us grows ever stronger. We need have no fear of someone who loves us perfectly. His perfect love for us eliminates all dread of what he might do to us. If we are afraid, it is for fear of what he might do to us, and shows that we are not fully convinced that he really loves us. There are three things that remain: faith, hope, and love. And the greatest of these is love. That Christ will be more and more at home in your hearts, living within you as you trust in him. May your roots go down deep into the soil of God's marvelous love, and may you be able to feel and understand, as all God's children should, how long and wide, how deep and how high his love really is, and to experience this love for yourselves, though it is so great that you will never see the end of it or fully know or understand it. And so at last, you will be filled up with God himself. The righteous shall flourish like the palm tree. He shall grow like a cedar in Lebanon. The path of the righteous is like the light of dawn that shines brighter and brighter until the full day. For I am confident of this very thing, that he who began a good work in you will perfect it until the day of Christ Jesus. My prayer for you is that you will overflow more and more with love for others, and at the same time keep on growing in spiritual knowledge and insight. For I want you always to see clearly the difference between right and wrong, and to be inwardly clean, no one being able to criticize you from now until our Lord returns. If the Son sets you free, you will indeed be free. You will know the truth, and the truth will set you free. For the power of the life-giving Spirit, and this power is mine through Christ Jesus, has freed me from the vicious circle of sin and death. Now the Lord is that Spirit, and where the Spirit of the Lord is, there is liberty. Thou shalt break the yoke of their burden, and the staff of their shoulders, the rod of their oppressor. Now you are free from the power of sin and are slaves of God. And his benefits to you include holiness and everlasting life. He has sent me to comfort the brokenhearted, to announce liberty to the captives, and to open the eyes of the blind. The fruit of the Spirit is love, joy, peace, long-suffering, gentleness, goodness, faith, meekness, temperance. Now the just shall live by faith. You can never please God without faith, without depending on him. Anyone who wants to come to God must believe that there is a God, and that he rewards those who sincerely look for him. Knowing that the testing of your faith produces endurance. These trials are only to test your faith,

see whether or not it is strong and pure. It is being tested as fire tests gold and purifies it. And your faith is far more precious to God than mere gold. So if your faith remains strong after being tried in the test tube of fiery trials, it will bring you much praise and glory and honor on the day of his return. The man who finds life will find it through trusting God. In every battle, you will need faith as your shield to stop the fiery arrows aimed at you by Satan. Believe on the Lord Jesus, and you will be saved, and your entire household. Blessed are they that have not seen, and yet have believed. You haven't tried this before.

Whatsoever we ask, we receive of him, because we keep his commandments and do those things that are pleasing in his sight. This is the confidence which we have before him, that if we ask anything according to his will, he hears us. And if we know that he hears us in whatever we ask, we know that we have the requests which we have asked from him. Fight on for God. Hold tightly to the eternal life which God has given you, and which you have confessed with such a ringing confession before many witnesses. O Lord, you alone are my hope. I've trusted you from childhood. Everyone who has his hope fixed on him purifies himself, just as he is pure. The Lord shall help them and deliver them. He shall deliver them from the wicked and save them, because they trust in him. O my soul, don't be discouraged. Don't be upset. Expect God to act, for I know that I shall again have plenty of reason to praise him for all that he will do. He is my help. He is my God. Be strong and let your heart take courage, all you who hope in the Lord. I know whom I have believed, and am persuaded that he is able to keep that which I have committed unto him against that day. Take my yoke upon you and learn of me, for I am gentle and humble in heart, and you shall find rest for your souls. Fear not, for I am with you. Do not be dismayed. I am your God. I will strengthen you. I will help you. I will uphold you with my victorious right hand. Ask, and you will be given what you ask for. Seek, and you will find. Knock, and the door will be opened. For everyone who asks receives. Anyone who seeks finds. If only you will knock, the door will open. The effective prayer of a righteous man can accomplish much. Faithful is he who calls you, and he will also bring it to pass. He shall not be afraid of the evil tidings. His heart is fixed, trusting in the Lord. The Lord is not slow about his promises, as some count slowness, but is patient toward you, not wishing for any to perish, but for all to come to repentance. For the Lord God is a sun and shield. The Lord will give grace and glory. No good thing will he withhold from them that walk uprightly. The eyes of the Lord are upon the righteous, and his ears are open to their cry. Do not seek what you shall eat or what you shall drink, and do not keep worrying, but seek for his kingdom, and these things shall be added to you. You will experience God's peace, which is far more wonderful than the human mind can understand. His peace will keep your thoughts and your hearts quiet and at rest as you trust in Christ Jesus. The work of righteousness shall be peace, and the effect of righteousness, quietness and assurance forever. He will speak peace unto his people and to his saints. Peace I leave with you. My peace I give to you. Not as the world gives, do I give to you. Come to me, all who are weary and heavy
us a spirit of timidity, but of power and love and discipline. Great peace have they which love thy law, and nothing shall offend them. He will keep in perfect peace all those who trust in him, whose thoughts turn often to the Lord. Surely goodness and mercy shall follow me all the days of my life, and I will dwell in the house of the Lord forever. You will have courage because you will have hope. You will take your time and rest in safety. You will lie down unafraid, and many will look to you for help. He will shield you with his wings. They will shelter you. His faithful promises are your armor. No evil will befall you, nor will any plague come near your tent.

Christ Jesus. In everything you do, put God first, and He will direct you and crown your efforts with success. The steps of good men are directed by the Lord. He delights in each step they take. I will lead them in paths that they have not known. I will make darkness light before them, and crooked things straight. These things will I do unto them, and not forsake them. I will instruct you and teach you in the way which you should go. I will counsel you with my eye upon you. If you leave God's paths and go astray, you will hear a voice behind you say, "No, this is the way. Walk here." Commit your way to the Lord. Trust also in Him, and He will do it. To give light to them that sit in darkness and in the shadow of death, to guide our feet into the way of peace. The meek will He guide in judgment, and the meek will He teach His way. For this is God our God forever and ever. He will be our guide even unto death. You will keep on guiding me all my life with your wisdom and counsel, and afterwards receive me into the glories of heaven. If I take the wings of the dawn, if I dwell in the remotest part of the sea, even there thy hand will lead me, and thy right hand will lay hold of me. He guides me in the paths of righteousness, for His name's sake. For the Lord in His mercy will lead them beside cool waters. He makes me lie down in green pastures. He leads me beside still waters. Thy word is a lamp unto my feet and a light unto my path. We should make plans, counting on God to direct us. The Lord will continually guide you. My God shall supply all your need according to His riches in glory by Christ Jesus. Consider the ravens, for they neither sow nor reap, and they have no storeroom nor barn, and yet God feeds them. How much more valuable you are than the birds. Let Him have all your worries and cares, for He is always thinking about you and watching everything that concerns you. The Lord will give grace and glory. No good thing will He withhold from them that walk uprightly. Your Heavenly Father knows that you need all these things. Until now, you have asked for nothing in my name. Ask, and you will receive, that your joy may be made full. Fear not, little flock, for it is your Father's good pleasure to give you the kingdom. Trust in the Lord instead.

righteous forsaken, nor his seed begging bread. If you hard-hearted, sinful men know how to give good gifts to your children, won't your Father in heaven even more certainly give good gifts to those who ask him for them? But seek for his kingdom, and these things shall be added to you. It is better to have little and to be godly than to own an evil man's wealth. Indeed, the very hairs of your head are all numbered. Do not fear. You are of more value than many sparrows. If then God so clothes the grass, which is today in the field and tomorrow is cast into the oven, how much more will he clothe you? Your Father knows that you need these things. The Lord has been mindful of us. He will bless us. They are like trees along a river bank, bearing luscious fruit each season without fail. Their leaves shall never wither, and all they do shall prosper. They that sow in tears shall reap in joy. The joy of the Lord is your strength. Our heart shall rejoice in him, because we have trusted in his holy name. I will rejoice in the Lord. I will joy in the God of my salvation. The righteous shall be glad in the Lord and shall trust in him, and all the upright in heart shall glory. He heals the brokenhearted, binding up their wounds. These things have I spoken unto you, that my joy might remain in you, and that your joy might be full. You love what is good and hate what is wrong. Therefore God, your God, has given you more gladness than anyone else. You have let me experience the joys of life and the exquisite pleasures of your own eternal presence. You love him, even though you have never seen him. Though not seeing him, you trust him. And even now, you are happy with the inexpressible joy that comes from heaven itself. Let the righteous be glad. Let them exult before God. Yes, let them rejoice with gladness. You will go out with joy and be led forth with peace. He has given me a new song to sing, of praises to our God. Now many will hear of the glorious things he did for me and stand in awe before the Lord and put their trust in him. If you should suffer for the sake of righteousness, you are blessed. And do not fear their intimidation, and do not be troubled. Happy the man who puts his trust in the Lord. In thy name they rejoice all the day, and by thy righteousness they are exalted. You shall rejoice in all the good which the Lord your God has given you and your household. Make everyone rejoice who puts his trust in you. What's more, I am with you and will protect you wherever you go. I will lie down in peace and sleep, for though I am alone, O Lord, you will keep me safe. But all who listen to me shall live in peace and safety, unafraid. The Lord is my light and my salvation. Whom shall I fear? The Lord is the strength of my life. Of whom shall I be afraid? The beloved of the Lord shall dwell in safety by him, and the Lord shall cover him all the day long. For he orders
his angels to protect you wherever you go. The Lord is a strong fortress. The godly run to him and are safe. I will say of the Lord, he is my refuge and my fortress. My God, in him will I trust. I know the one in whom I trust, and I am sure that he is able to safely guard all that I have given him until the day of his return. Though I walk in the midst of trouble, thou wilt revive me. Thou wilt stretch forth thy hand against the wrath of my enemies, and thy right hand will save me. I will put you in the cleft of the rock and cover you with my hand until I have passed. He who dwells in the shelter of the Most High will abide in the shadow of the Almighty. And who is there to harm you if you prove zealous for what is good? As the mountains surround Jerusalem, so the Lord surrounds his people from this time forth and forever. The angel of the Lord guards and rescues all who reverence him. When you go through deep waters and great trouble, I will be with you. When you go through rivers of difficulty, you will not drown. When you walk through the fire of oppression, you will not be burned up. The flames will not consume you. The good man does not escape all troubles. He has them too. But the Lord helps him.

saves his anointed. He will answer him from his holy heaven with the saving strength of his right hand. He fills me with strength and protects me wherever I go. God is our refuge and strength, a very present help. Your faults one to another and pray for each other so that you may be healed. The earnest prayer of a righteous man has great power and wonderful results. He was wounded for our transgressions. He was bruised for our iniquities. The chastisement of our peace was upon him. His stripes, we are healed. I will never, never fail you, nor forsake you. For the mountains may depart and the hills disappear, but my kindness shall not leave you. My promise of peace for you will never be broken, says the Lord, who has mercy upon you. Fellowship is with the Father and with his Son, Jesus Christ. There are friends who pretend to be friends, but there is a friend who sticks closer than a brother. Draw nigh to God, and he will draw nigh to you. I am always thinking of the Lord, and because he is so near, I never need to stumble or to fall. And he said, my presence shall go with you, and I will give you rest. I have loved you, O my people, with an everlasting love. With a loving kindness I have drawn you to me. The Lord will not cast off his people, neither will he forsake his inheritance. I will also hold you by the hand and watch over you. These things will I do unto them and not forsake them. The Lord loves justice.

to keep on patiently doing God's will if you want Him to do for you all that He has promised. By your perseverance, you will win your souls. And let us not get tired of doing what is right, for after a while, we will reap a harvest of blessing if we don't get discouraged and give up. There is an appointed time for everything, and there is a time for every event under heaven. When the way is rough, your patience has a chance to grow. Rest in the Lord. Wait patiently for Him to act. Don't be envious of evil men who prosper. For the wicked shall be destroyed, but those who trust in the Lord shall be given every blessing. When your patience is finally in full bloom, then you will be ready for anything, strong in character, full and complete. Now the God of patience and consolation grant you to be like-minded one toward another according to Christ Jesus. Remain faithful, even when facing death, and I will give you the crown of life, an unending, glorious future. Better is the end of a thing than the beginning thereof, and the patient in spirit is better than the proud in spirit. Blessed is a man who perseveres under trial, for once he has been approved, he will receive the crown of life which the Lord has promised to those who love Him. All of you who endure to the end shall be saved. Behold, we count those blessed who endured. You have heard of the endurance of Job, and have seen the outcome of the Lord's dealings, that the Lord is full of compassion and is merciful. I waited patiently for the Lord, and He inclined unto me and heard my cry. Do not throw away your confidence, which has a great reward, for yet a very little while He who is coming will come and will not delay. And it shall be said in that day, Lo, this is our God. We have waited for Him. We will be glad and rejoice in His salvation. He is a rewarder of them that diligently seek Him. We can rejoice too when we run into problems and trials, for we know that they are good for us. They help us learn to be patient. Patience develops strength of character in us and helps us trust God more each time we use it, until finally our hope and faith are strong and steady. Blessed are they which are persecuted for righteousness' sake, for theirs is the kingdom of heaven. Walking through the dark valley of death, I will not be afraid, for you are close beside me, guarding, guiding all the way. May our Lord Jesus Christ Himself and God our Father, who has loved us and given us everlasting comfort and hope, which we don't deserve, comfort your hearts with all comfort and help you every good thing you say and do. When my anxious thoughts multiply within me, Thy consolations delight my soul. The Lord has comforted His people and will have compassion upon them in their sorrow. What a wonderful God we have! He is the Father of our Lord Jesus Christ, the source of every mercy, and the one who so wonderfully comforts and strengthens us in our hardships and trials. And why does He do this? So that when others are troubled, needing our
our sympathy and encouragement, we can pass on to them this same help and comfort God has given us. I am he who comforts you. It is the blessing of the Lord that makes rich, and he adds no sorrow to it. Blessed are they that mourn, for they shall be comforted. The Lord has anointed me to bring good news to the suffering and afflicted. He has sent me to comfort the brokenhearted, to announce liberty to captives and to open the eyes of the blind. He has sent me to tell those who mourn that the time of God's favor to them has come. To all who mourn in Israel, he will give beauty for ashes, joy instead of mourning, praise instead of heaviness. Surely, shall one say, in the Lord have I righteousness and strength. Of his fullness have all we received, and grace for grace. For the law was given by Moses, but grace and truth came by Jesus Christ. Unto us a child is born, unto us a son is given, and the government shall be upon his shoulder, and his name shall be called Wonderful, Counselor, the Mighty God, the Everlasting Father, crucified with Christ, and it is no longer I who live, but Christ lives in me. And the life which I now live in the flesh, I live by faith in the Son of God, who loved me and delivered himself up for me. Commit everything you do to the Lord. Trust him to help you do it, and he will. Able to save forever those who draw near to God through him, since he always lives to make intercession for them. They are like trees along a river bank, bearing luscious fruit each season without fail. Their leaves shall never wither, and all they do shall prosper. He who has the Son has the life. Overwhelming victory is ours through Christ, who loved us enough to die for us. Everyone can see how much he loves me. His left hand is under my head, and with his right hand he embraces me. You hath he quickened, who were dead in trespasses and sins, and hath raised us up together, and made us sit together in heavenly places. When someone wants to do wrong, it is never God who is tempting him. For God never wants to do wrong, and never tempts anyone else to do it. Let us therefore come boldly unto the throne of grace, that we may obtain mercy and find grace to help in time of need. Beloved, now are we the sons of God,

blessed hope and the glorious appearing of the great God and our Savior Jesus Christ. For the Lord himself will descend from heaven with a shout, with the voice of the archangel, and with the trumpet of God. They shall see the Son of Man coming in the clouds of heaven with power and great glory. Remember what I told you. I am going away, but I will come back to you again. So be prepared, for you don't know what day your Lord is coming. I know that my Redeemer lives, and at the last, he will take his stand on the earth. His feet shall stand in that day upon the Mount of Olives, which is before Jerusalem. Behold, he is coming with the clouds, and every eye will see him, even those who pierced him. The Lord direct your hearts into the love of God and into the patient waiting for Christ. When Christ, who is our life, is revealed, then you also will be revealed with him in glory. You shall see the Son of Man sitting at the right hand of power and coming with the clouds of heaven. So Christ was once offered to bear the sins of many, and unto them that look for him shall he appear the second time without sin unto salvation, awaiting eagerly the revelation of our Lord Jesus Christ, who shall also confirm you to the end, blameless in the day of our Lord Jesus Christ. They shall look upon me, whom they have pierced, and they shall mourn for him. There shall come in the last days scoffers, walking after their own lusts and saying, where is the promise of his coming? For since the fathers fell asleep, things continue as they were from the beginning of the creation. But the day of the Lord will come as a thief in the night. Blessed are those servants whom the Lord, when he cometh, shall find watching. Just as the lightning comes from the east and flashes even to the

0: just the same way as you have watched him go into heaven. The dead in Christ shall rise first, then we who are alive and remain shall be caught up together with him in the clouds to meet the Lord in the air, and thus we shall always be with the Lord. So in this corruptible shall put on incorruption, and this mortal shall have put on immortality. Then shall be brought to pass the saying that is written, death is swallowed up in victory. Thanks be to God, who gives us the victory through our Lord Jesus Christ. This is the will of my Father, that everyone who beholds the Son and believes in him may have eternal life, and I myself will raise him up on the last day. And if the Spirit of God, who raised up Jesus from the dead, lives in you, he will make your dying bodies live after you die, by means of this same Holy Spirit living within you. Just as each of us now has a body like Adam's, so we shall someday have a body like Christ's. Since by man came death, by man came also the resurrection of the dead. For as in Adam all die, even so in Christ shall all be made alive. I am the resurrection and the life. He who believes in me shall live, even if he dies. This is the will of God, that I should not lose even one of all those he has given me, but that I should raise them to eternal life at the last day. O Savior Christ Jesus, who abolished death and brought life and immortality to light through the gospel. Since we believe that Jesus died and then came back to life again, we can also believe that when Jesus returns, God will bring back with him all the Christians who have died. He who raised the Lord Jesus will raise us also with Jesus and will present us with you. In my Father's house are many mansions. If it were not so, I would have told you. I go to prepare a place for you, and if I go and prepare a place for you, I will come again and receive you unto myself, that where I am, there ye may be also. According to his promise, we are looking for new heavens and a new earth in which righteousness dwells. There is laid up for me a crown of righteousness, which the Lord, the righteous judge, shall give me at that day, and not to me only, but unto all them also that love his appearing.
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day from the well. Her life

Ephesians 6:10, New King James. Finally, my brethren, be strong in the Lord and in the power of his might. Put on the whole armor of God that you may be able to stand against the wiles of the devil.

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1: Today's Monday, August 31st, sunrise in Amarillo this morning, 7:19. Our lowest temperature this morning is expected to be in the low to mid 70s. High temperature today, about 101. South wind, 10 to 15 miles per hour. Tomorrow, sunny skies. High temperature upper 90s. And then Wednesday, Thursday, Friday, and Saturday, high temperature about 100 degrees.

Proverbs 16:24, New King James. Pleasant words are like a honeycomb, sweetness to the soul and health to the bones.

Psalm 150. Praise ye the Lord. Praise God in his sanctuary. Praise him in the firmament of his power. Praise him for his mighty acts. Praise him according to his excellent greatness. Praise him with the sound of the trumpet. Praise him with the psaltery and harp. Praise him with the timbrel and dance. Praise him with stringed instruments and organs. Praise him upon the loud cymbals. Praise him upon the high sounding cymbals. Let everything that hath breath praise the Lord. Praise ye the Lord.

0: Today is Monday, August 31st, sunrise in Amarillo this morning, 7:19. Our lowest temperature this morning is expected to be in the low to mid 70s. High temperature today, about 101, south wind 10 to 15 miles per hour. Tomorrow, sunny skies, high temperature upper 90s. And then Wednesday, Thursday, Friday, and Saturday, high temperature about 100 degrees. 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
2: 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At this place where the music brings a chill, but the chatter adds a thrill.
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2: Yeah, we're doing a little skydiving today. Okay. Kevy, he's back in the chute.
5: Okay, Kevy.
2: And Tori is walking through the dive loops, and Swanee, he's freestyling. And Gordy, he's untangling all the ripcords.
6: Don't tell my insurance company.
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9: All of my guests today are gospel music high flyers. 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
2: Oh, very good. A vocal band, Hoppers, Taylors, Point of Grace, Gordon Mote. He's
6: Come
2: singing,
6: on.
2: Gordy.
6: All right.
2: William, this is going to be a to the moon and back kind of day.
8: Time to get it going with the whole homecoming group, Bill.
9: And you know there's no better way to live than live on his promises. Promises, one by one. Here they are.
10: Amen.

0: Pretty close to the key, wasn't it, Gordon?
1: No.
0: Hey, this is International Police Officers Appreciation Day. All right. Let's all salute.
2: Salute.
0: I know some of our officers get a bad rap, but I, for one, am so glad that we have these brave men and women on duty to watch out for our safety. They're committed people who do a terrific job every day, and we want to say to you, thank you.
3: Big thank you.
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0: Thank you.
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0: It was bound to happen.
1: Don't you love this, Gordy? This is your favorite part.
2: Here we go.
1: Oh, yeah. Kind of a ho-hum award this week. The Bellowing Blacksmiths of Barstow. Brunching on Buffalo Burgers at Bruce's. Bruce and Bar Mitzvah.
0: Well, here we go.
1: Ha ha. And Borkulo gave the word of the day their hot air to spare trophy.
2: Yay.
1: They said, we know that their words are just fair. So to us, they're mostly hot air.
3: What?
1: Well, anyhow, too much blacksmith dust, I'm afraid. Here's the word of the day.
3: Okay.
1: Concatenation.
3: Wait.
1: Over here.
3: There's a surprise.
0: Boy, how'd you get that? Let me save you some steam. The concatenation, that word, is that what you're talking about?
1: That was
3: that
1: right.
3: Makes so much more sense.
0: I have to take you back for a little bit of history. The Egyptian chartreux feline bobtail concat. Very, very similar. A lot of folks confuse this with the short-haired Cornish Rex, or perhaps they're confused about the Papa Mau Mau, but the concat. That's who we're talking about. It's often revered for its presumed wisdom. Many times sporting a trendy chapeau, the concat in the hat. Thank you, Gordon, is the official symbol. The official symbol for the very tiny country of Felinia, otherwise known as the Concat Nation. That's what we're talking about, right?
3: That's really close. However, it means interconnected thoughts, of which there were none. Here's a sentence. Most good speakers have many concatenation points in their presentation.
0: I understand.
1: You're pretty close.
4: That was in God form.
0: Thank you.
2: But they just don't know how to connect the dots.
3: No. Meow, meow.
2: Okay, now you give me 30 minutes and I could preach you a sermon on connecting the dots.
0: Yes, you can. Yes.
2: I'm a dot connector from way.
3: That's true.
0: Let's connect with Karen Peck in New River.

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1: And here's something to think about. 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
1: Why do we always smile when Claude does an ID?
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3: It always makes me smile.
1: You know, Claude and Connie have been married for 57 years.
3: Wow.
1: I talked to Connie the other day, and she said Claude was there for most of them.
4: Yeah. I think they're on their 8th farewell tour.
1: Oh, yeah. Here are the Hoppers. Mighty is the word.

0: Gloria is with us today. Ooh. This has been a wonderful addition to the program. She's going to tell us about a children's song that could change your kid's life forever.
1: When our kids were little, we wanted them to know that when they were born, God made a promise to the world with their birth. And he made them full of all kinds of potential. But it would take their working with God to make that potential come to fruition. So God made a promise, and they would have to help him keep it. And I still like that for grown-ups. The other reason we wrote this song was I think kids love big words. You know, some authorities said, well, you can only use 30 words because kids won't understand it. But the truth is, kids like to learn 31 words or 32 words. Mary Poppins proved that supercalifragilisticexpialidocious was something kids love to say. So when we wrote this song, we said, let's give kids a couple more fun words. So we use words like possibility and potentiality, and kids like to spit those words out. They like all those popping P's at the beginning of the words, and it makes music for kids. And as it has turned out, I think many times in our lives we forget that God still is keeping that promise with our birth and with our life. Are we keeping our promise to help him fulfill that? I think that's important today as it was when we wrote the song, and we've told our grandkids the same thing. And over the years, this song has been sung on so many occasions, on news broadcasts, on things about the inner city, to tell kids that it doesn't matter where you are born, whether you're rich or poor, whether you're, you know, in this country or another country, their birth is important. And God really wants them to be all he created them to be. When we do concerts now, it's really interesting. We have people sing along to things like, he touched me because he lives, I will serve him. Then we say, do you remember this one? And we begin, I am a promise. And all the 30, 40-year-old parents are singing at the top of their lungs, I am a promise. I am a possibility. I'm a promise with a capital P. And it seems like they are singing that now to their children and for our generation, our grandchildren. And I hope that everybody remembers, you still are a promise no matter what age you are. You still are a possibility. And God is not finished with you yet.
2: I am.

0: I was in the grocery store today and I heard a lady crying. As I looked down the aisle, there stood a couple, arm in arm. She was laughing so hard she was crying. Her husband had taken two carrots and stuffed them up his nose, which is a classic Bill Gates trick. They were a couple in their 80s, and their laughter and their joy, well, that gives me hope.
1: Gives me hope, too, and I'll never buy carrots again.
2: I told them to stick them in their ears.
1: Oh, yeah. Yeah.
2: They're the Taylors.

0: Guys, it's toy time. 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
1: take whatever you have and give it away.
0: Well, when I was 8 years old, my family decided to take a cross-country driving trip from Maine to California with a stop at the Grand Canyon. As we crossed into the desert, we rolled down the windows on a hot day. Unexpectedly, my favorite blanket flew out the window. My dad didn't want to stop and look for it, saying he'd buy me a new one. Well, I was crushed, and when we stopped at the next service station a few miles up the road for a sandwich, I dejectedly found a bench and about to eat my sandwich when a rough, black, bearded biker pulled up and said to my folks, "Is this your blue Ford?" Reluctantly, they said yes. The biker pulled out my blanket from his jacket and handed it to them. He said no more, just got back on his cycle and started to leave. I was so happy I didn't know what to do, so I impulsively ran up to him and said, "Thank you, mister," and handed him my sandwich, and I'll never forget the moment when the biker took some action and decided to give it away.

those symbols are very, very important. I can remember as a kid kind of casually looking at people who would wear a cross as far as the ornament is concerned with jewelry and everything. And I would casually pass that by. But the older I get, the more important that symbol seems to me and more dear to me. It is still a symbol that, as followers of Jesus, we can always identify with. I don't care where we are. Just a simple symbol of a cross and realize the sacrifice and the price that he paid. Here's the greater vision, talking about the importance of that symbol.

0: Hello, friend. Rodney Griffin here with Greater Vision. 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
1: It is, Rodney. And Bill, you are spry today. What gets you out of bed in the morning, man? You got it going on.
2: That's interesting. Usually three things. Number one is the smell of coffee and cinnamon roll will get me out of bed.
1: Yeah.
2: And then sometimes just the thought of taking a nap later on in the day. And you know what? For the life of me, I can't think of that third thing, but there are three things that get me out of bed.
1: We'll get back to you.

0: know, there's nothing better than hearing Gordon Moat sing, unless it would be hearing Gordon Moat sing with the vocal band backing him up.
1: Yeah, and that's exactly what we did on this little song. This was written by my buddy Mac McAnally, and Mac's had a lot of hits over his career. Great guitar player, great producer. And we had a lot of fun with this one. This is me with you guys and a little Trace Adkins action on the end of it.
2: Yeah.
1: Down by the river. Let's have a little fun.
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1: Hey, this old swan, I'm going up to heaven for this one, Ronnie.
2: A grateful heart is always a happy heart. Psalm 28 says, my heart greatly rejoices, and with my song I will praise him.
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5: 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We want to hear from you today. Okay, back at Homecoming Radio here. Bill Gaither, here are five words you should never use after age 70. You shouldn't call men dudes. You don't need to be saying whatever. You don't need to tell somebody to chill out.
0: That's true.
5: And you don't need to say something and then after it say, not.
0: Thank you.
5: Those are things you don't do after 70.
4: Here are the tallies.

0: Hey, back at Homecoming Radio. And you know what? We love it when you drop by our website and leave us a note. We really, really do. And people do it all the time, right, Tori? Right.
1: They do. This one says, I hear your uplifting program every week on WGNN in Augusta, Georgia. The vocal band was in my church a few weeks ago, and they are the best. We love your music and the community of fellowship you bring when you come to a town. It's amazing, and we are all glad you came. Blessings, and that comes from Becky.
2: And this one says, I'm 12 years old and been listening to you for the past 2 years on KTTK in Lebanon, Missouri. I love the show. I thought I heard Bill bark on the phone recently. Building or working on a building. Why did he bark?
0: We don't know why he does some of the things he does.
3: Barking is just the least of it, my friend.
2: I love the show, though.
3: Steve says, thanks for the great encouragement, the music. I love the joy and laughter. My kids love the show as much as I do. That's good. We hear it as we drive to church each Sunday, and we also listen weekly right here on WLIN in Northern Michigan. You are the best. Thanks, Steve.
4: Yes, there are thousands of us out here in Radioland who love what you do. My special needs son can't wait to hear you every day at his grandpa's house.
3: That's great.
4: I can't get enough of your great music. I will always be grateful for the joy that you bring. Some of the greatest lyrics ever written by my good friend, I got to know him well, Stuart Hamblin. The things of earth will dim and lose their value. If we'll recall, they're just borrowed for a while. But the things of earth that cause this heart to tremble, remember there will only bring a smile. And I love what Stuart says. But until then, he says, my friend, my heart will go on singing. Until then, with joy I'll carry on. You can take that to the bank, my friend.
3: That's good. Yeah.

0: why not? Our goal was to make every day a high-flying day for you, and I hope we have done that today.
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1 Corinthians 10:23-24, New King James Version. All things are lawful for me, but not all things are helpful. 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
1: Today's Monday, August 31st, sunrise in Amarillo this morning, 7:19. Our lowest temperature this morning is expected to be in the low to mid 70s. High temperature today, about 101. South wind, 10 to 15 miles per hour. Tomorrow, sunny skies. High temperature, upper 90s. And then Wednesday, Thursday, Friday, and Saturday, high temperature about 100 degrees.

0: Today is Monday, August 31st. Sunrise in Amarillo this morning, 7:19. Our lowest temperature this morning is expected to be in the low to mid 70s. High temperature today, about 101. South wind 10 to 15 miles per hour. Tomorrow, sunny skies. High temperature upper 90s. And then Wednesday, Thursday, Friday, and Saturday, high temperature about 100 degrees. 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
2: Well, William has spoken.
3: 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Yes, he has.
2: 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From the 18th floor of the Gaither Radio Towers, we welcome you to the 719th edition of Homecoming Radio. Whoa. We're here in Studio 19A today, ready for some splendiferous moments of the best of the best in gospel music. At this place where the music brings a chill, but the chatter adds a thrill.
4: Yeah, it does.
2: Yeah, we're doing a little skydiving today. Okay. Kevy, he's back in the chute.
5: Okay, Kevy.
2: And Tori is walking through the dive loops, and Swanee, he's freestyling. 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
2: Very good. Vocal band, Hoppers, Taylors, Point of Grace, Gordon Moat. He's singing, Gordy.
6: All right.
2: William, this is going to be a to the moon and back kind of day.
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7: And you know there's no better way to live than live on his promises. Promises, one by one. Here they are.

0: pretty close to the key, wasn't it, Gordon?
1: No.
0: Hey, this is International Police Officers Appreciation Day. All right. Let's all salute.
2: Salute.
0: I know some of our officers get a bad rap, but I, for one, am so glad that we have these brave men and women on duty to watch out for our safety. They are committed people who do a terrific job every day, and we want to say to you, thank you.
3: Big thank you.
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0: Thank you.
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0: bound to happen.
1: Don't you love this, Gordy? This is your favorite part.
2: Here we go.
1: Oh, yeah. Kind of a ho-hum award this week. The Bellowing Blacksmiths of Barstow. Brunching on buffalo burgers at Bruth's. Bruth and Bar Mitzvah.
0: Well, here we go.
1: And Borculo gave the word of the day, their hot air to spare trophy.
0: Yay. Yeah.
1: They said, we know that their words are just fair. So to us, they're mostly hot air.
3: What?
1: Well, anyhow, they're too much blacksmith dust, I'm afraid. Here's the word of the day.
3: Okay.
1: Concatenation.
3: Wait.
1: Off of here.
3: There's a surprise.
0: Boy, yeah, let me save you some steam. The concatenation, that word, is that what you're talking about?
3: That makes so much more sense.
0: I have to take you back for a little bit of history. The Egyptian chartreux feline bobtail concat. Very similar. A lot of folks confuse this with the short-haired Cornish Rex, or perhaps they're confused about the Papa Mau Mau, but the concat.
3: That's
0: who we're talking about. It's often revered for its presumed wisdom. Many times sporting a trendy chapeau, the concat in the hat. Thank you, Gordon, is the official symbol. The official symbol for the very tiny country of Felinia, otherwise known as the Concat Nation. That's what we're talking about, right?
3: That's really close. However, it means interconnected thoughts of which there were none. Here's a sentence. Most good speakers have many concatenation points in their presentation.
0: I understand.
1: You're pretty close.
4: That was thank God for them.
0: Thank you.
2: But they just don't know how to connect the dots.
3: No. Meow, meow.
2: Okay, now you give me 30 minutes and I could preach you a sermon on connecting the dots.
0: Yes, you can. Yes.
2: I'm a dot connector from way, way,
3: That's
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3: True.
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0: That's good singing.
1: So good. Gordy, did we have fun on the last Vocal Band record?
2: So fun. So much fun. I'm telling you, this group of guys, and you too, Bill.
3: Good save, Gordon. Good save.
2: Yeah. Incredible singers. Yeah. And so much awesome material on this new Gaither Vocal Band.
3: And the energy in the group is amazing, isn't it?
2: Goodness. And we had a lot of fun tracking this song. This is a song from written by Sam Mazzell and his sweet wife, Becca, the Hallelujah Band.

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1: And here's something to think about. 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
1: Why do we always smile when Claude does an ID?
2: Something about that accent.
3: It always makes me smile.
1: You know, Claude and Connie have been married for 57 years.
3: Wow.
1: I talked to Connie the other day, and she said Claude was there for most of them.
4: Yeah. And I think they're on their 8th farewell tour.
1: Oh, yeah. Here are the Hoppers. Mighty is the word.

0: Gloria is with us today. Ooh. This has been a wonderful addition to the program. She's going to tell us about a children's song that could change your kid's life forever.
1: When our kids were little, we wanted them to know that when they were born, God made a promise to the world with their birth. And he made them full of all kinds of potential. But it would take their working with God to make that potential come to fruition. So God made a promise, and they would have to help him keep it. And I still like that for grown-ups. The other reason we wrote this song was, I think kids love big words. You know, some authorities said, well, you can only use 30 words because kids won't understand it. But the truth is, kids like to learn 31 words or 32 words. Mary Poppins proved that supercalifragilisticexpialidocious was something kids love to say. So when we wrote this song, we said, let's give kids a couple more fun words. So we use words like possibility and potentiality, and kids like to spit those words out. They like all those popping P's at the beginning of the words, and it makes music for kids. And as it has turned out, I think many times in our lives we forget that God still is keeping that promise with our birth and with our life. Are we keeping our promise to help him fulfill that? I think that's important today as it was when we wrote the song, and we've told our grandkids the same thing. And over the years, this song has been sung on so many occasions, on news broadcasts, on things about the inner city, to tell kids that it doesn't matter where you are born, whether you're rich or poor, whether you're, you know, in this country or another country, their birth is important. And God really wants them to be all he created them to be. When we do concerts now, it's really interesting. We have people sing along to things like, he touched me because he lives, I will serve him. Then we say, do you remember this one? And we begin, I am a promise. And all the 30, 40-year-old parents are singing at the top of their lungs, I am a promise. I am a possibility. I'm a promise with a capital P. And it seems like they are singing that now to their children and for our generation, our grandchildren. And I hope that everybody remembers, you still are a promise no matter what age you are. You still are a possibility. And God is not finished with you yet. I am.

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It doesn't matter what your name is, or where you live, or who your daddy is, or how big you are, or what you look like. Hey, what do you look like?

0: I was in the grocery store today and I heard a lady crying. As I looked down the aisle, there stood a couple, arm in arm. She was laughing so hard she was crying. Her husband had taken two carrots and stuffed them up his nose, which is a classic Bill Gates trick. They were a couple in their 80s, and their laughter and their joy, well, that gives me hope.
1: Gives me hope, too, and I'll never buy carrots again.
2: I told them to stick them in their ears.
1: Oh, yeah.
2: They're the Taylors.

0: Guys, it's toy time. 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
1: take whatever you have and give it away.
0: Well, when I was 8 years old, my family decided to take a cross-country driving trip from Maine to California with a stop at the Grand Canyon. As we crossed into the desert, we rolled down the windows on a hot day. Unexpectedly, my favorite blanket flew out the window. My dad didn't want to stop and look for it, saying he'd buy me a new one. Well, I was crushed, and when we stopped at the next service station a few miles up the road for a sandwich, I dejectedly found a bench and about to eat my sandwich when a rough, black, bearded biker pulled up and said to my folks, "Is this your blue Ford?" Reluctantly, they said yes. The biker pulled out my blanket from his jacket and handed it to them. He said no more, just got back on his cycle and started to leave. I was so happy I didn't know what to do, so I impulsively ran up to him and said, "Thank you, mister," and handed him my sandwich, and I'll never forget the moment when the biker took some action and decided to give it away.

those symbols are very, very important. I can remember as a kid kind of casually looking at people who would wear a cross as far as an ornament is concerned with jewelry and everything, and I would casually pass that by. But the older I get, the more important that symbol seems to me and more dear to me. It is still a symbol that, as followers of Jesus, we can always identify with. I don't care where we are. Just a simple symbol of a cross and realize the sacrifice and the price that he paid. Here's the greater vision, talking about the importance of that symbol.

0: Hello, friend. Rodney Griffin here with Greater Vision. 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
1: It is, Rodney. And Bill, you are spry today. What gets you out of bed in the morning, man? You got it going on.
2: That's interesting. Usually three things. Number one is the smell of coffee and a cinnamon roll will get me out of bed.
1: Yeah.
2: And then sometimes just the thought of taking a nap later on in the day. And you know what? For the life of me, I can't think of that third thing, but there are three things that get me out of bed.
1: We'll get back.

0: You know, there's nothing better than hearing Gordon Moat sing, unless it would be hearing Gordon Moat sing with the vocal band backing him up.
1: Yeah, and that's exactly what we did on this little song. This was written by my buddy Mac McAnally, and Mac had a lot of hits over his career. Great guitar player, great producer. And we had a lot of fun with this one. This is me with you guys and a little Trace Adkins action on the end of it.
2: Yeah.
1: Down by the river. Let's have a little fun.

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1: Hey, this old swan, I'm going up to heaven for this one, Ronnie.
2: A grateful heart is always a happy heart. Psalm 28 says, my heart greatly rejoices, and with my song I will praise him.
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5: 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We want to hear from you today. Okay, back at Homecoming Radio here. Bill Gaither, here are five words you should never use after age 70. Uh-huh. You shouldn't call men dudes. You don't need to be saying whatever. You don't need to tell somebody to chill out.
0: That's true.
5: And you don't need to say something and then after it say, not.
0: Oh. Thank you.
5: Those are things you don't do after 70.
4: Here are the tallies.

0: 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And you know what? We love it when you drop by our website and leave us a note. We really, really do. And people do it all the time, right, Tori? Right.
1: They do. This one says, I hear your uplifting program every week on WGNN in Augusta, Georgia. The vocal band was in my church a few weeks ago, and they are the best. We love your music and the community of fellowship you bring when you come to a town. It's amazing, and we are all glad you came. Blessings. And that comes from Becky.
2: And this one says, I'm 12 years old and been listening to you for the past 2 years on KTTK in Lebanon, Missouri. I love the show. I thought I heard Bill bark on the phone recently. Building or working on a building. Why did he bark?
0: We don't know why he does some of the things he does.
3: Barking is just the least of it, my friend.
2: I love the show, though.
3: Steve says, thanks for the great encouragement, the music. I love the joy and laughter. My kids love the show as much as I do. That's good. We hear it as we drive to church each Sunday, and we also listen weekly right here on WLIN in Northern Michigan. You are the best. Thanks, Steve.
4: Yes, there are thousands of us out here in Radioland who love what you do. My special needs son can't wait to hear you every day at his grandpa's house.
5: That's great.
4: I can't get enough of your great music. I will always be grateful for the joy that you bring. Some of the greatest lyrics ever written by my good friend. I got to know him well, Stuart Hamblin. The things of earth will dim and lose their value. If we'll recall, they're just borrowed for a while. But the things of earth that cause this heart to tremble, remembered there, will only bring a smile. And I love what Stuart said. But until then, he says, my friend, my heart will go on singing. Until then, with joy, I'll carry on. You can take that to the bank, my friend.
5: That's good. Yeah.

0: why not? Our goal was to make every day a high-flying day for you, and I hope we have done that today.
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4: 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And thanks for tuning our way, and until we meet again, this is Phil Brower. 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
1: Glad you could join us today for the Concepts of Faith broadcast. 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
2: Now we're continuing on the subject of the others of Hebrews 11. The Bible says Jesus is seated at the right hand of the Father, making intercession for us. Jesus is our intercessor today. He intercedes for us on our behalf. We have a man today. In this day, there was no man to stand in the gap and make up the head. There was no intercessor. So now that'll answer a lot of your questions. Why it was that things happened under the old covenant like they did. You see, people get confused when they look in the Old Covenant and find out the things that happened there, and then they say, well, I just don't understand why God allowed these things to happen. But now, see, when you check into it, as we mentioned concerning Samson, the things that happened to him because he disobeyed God, because he got into sin. Then, of course, there was David. He caused some things to happen to him. He suffered some things because of his sin. It wasn't the will of God for a lot of those things to happen. But sin brought it into play. Now notice here he said, there was no intercessor, therefore his arm brought salvation unto him, and his righteousness, it sustained him. For he put on righteousness as a breastplate, and a helmet of salvation upon his head, and he put on the garments of vengeance for clothing, and was clad with zeal as a cloak. Now when you read that, the first thing that comes to my mind is Ephesians the 6th chapter when the Apostle Paul starts talking about putting on this armor. You'll notice the armor of Ephesians the 6th chapter is God's armor. He's referring to it there as prayer armor, but here's what he says God wears. He putteth on righteousness as a breastplate, the helmet of salvation upon his head. He put on the garments of vengeance and was clad with zeal as a cloak. According to their deeds, accordingly he will repay fury to his adversaries, recompense to his enemies. To the islands he will repay recompense. So shall they fear the name of the Lord from the west, and his glory from the rising of the sun. Now I want you to listen to this next passage here, because it's very important that you understand what he's saying. Now I'm going to repunctuate this. You can do what you want to with your Bible, but I've repunctuated mine, because I began to realize the way you punctuate a sentence can change the whole meaning of it. And I'll point out some things to you. Let's punctuate it this way. When the enemy shall come in, like a flood, the Spirit of the Lord shall lift up a standard against him. Now see, the way we've read it and the way it's punctuated, when the enemy shall come in like a flood, then the Spirit of the Lord shall lift up a standard against him. But now wait a minute. Have you ever stopped to consider that a flood is something that you cannot contain? How are you going to contain and hold back a flood? It can't be done. When a flood comes, it overflows everything. There is no way to contain a flood. If it could be contained, it would not be a flood. Now see how we've missed it in some of the things in the scriptures because of the punctuation of some of the scriptures, and it turned out meaning something else altogether. So let's look at it from this side, and if you don't like the way it looks, you can go ahead and leave it the way you want to. But let's look at it. When the enemy shall come in, then like a flood, the Spirit of the Lord shall lift up a standard against him. Notice the Spirit of the Lord shall lift up a standard. Now remember, he said they had no comforter under the old covenant. They had no man and they had no comforter. But Jesus said, I will not leave you comfortless. I will come unto you. In other words, he says, I'm not going to leave you orphans. I'm not going away just to leave you here. You see, the thing that happened when Jesus was here on earth, he had 82 people operating full time in his ministry. He had 70 that he anointed and sent out two by two. Then he had the 12. That's 82 people that he was providing for in his ministry. And he's walking along there one day and he just casually mentions to them, he said, you'd be better off if I'd go away. And I can just see Peter saying, what do you mean we'd be better off if you'd go away? Why, if you were to go away, I'd have to go back to fishing again. But what Jesus was referring to, he said, the same anointing, the same power that is upon me and the anointing to heal the sick, to bring forth the manifestation of God's power in the earth, will come to you if I leave. But if I stay here, I'll have to keep doing it. Now, of course, he did, through faith and through the anointing, was able to get them to operate in faith and get some manifestation, even under the old covenant. But you see, they had to be taught that they had authority. And Jesus anointed them and sent them out to heal the sick and to bring forth the manifestation of God's power. See, that was done under the old covenant. But he said, now you're going to be better off if I'd leave. Because if I don't go away, the Holy Ghost won't come to you. See, the Comforter had to come. Thank God the Comforter has come today. We have a man, Jesus, the intercessor, to intercede for us and to bring forth the manifestation of these things. Now, let's look at this again, verse 19. When the enemy shall come in like a flood, the Spirit of the Lord shall lift up a standard. Now, the word lift here, I won't take this part. I want to point something out to you here. The word lift, I have a center column reference that says, or put him to flight. When the enemy shall come in like a flood, the Spirit of the Lord shall put him to flight. Well, now, if he's uncontainable, how are you going to put him to flight? How are you going to contain him if he's uncontainable? So immediately from that word there and the meaning of that word, you realize that it can't say when the enemy shall come in like a flood, because if the enemy comes in like a flood, there is no containing a flood. But thank God Satan can be contained. And you need to know that. Glory be to God. Now, it says the Spirit of the Lord will lift up a standard against him. Now let's look at the meaning of the word flood here. The word flood means rivers of water, a flowing stream, especially the Nile River. In other words, it was a flowing, rushing stream, something that's moving and overflowing banks. The Nile overflowed, you know, in the rainy season, and it was just not containable. You just could not contain it. So, when the enemy comes in, then like a flood, the Spirit of the Lord will lift up a standard and put him to flight. Now see, the thing the devil's tried to do is get this thing twisted around where we would believe that he's coming like a flood and that, you know, by some mysterious means he's trying to get us to believe that we're just not going to be able to win. But said the Spirit of the Lord will put him to flight. Now, let's go to a passage of Scripture. This river of water, this flowing stream. Let me read to you what Jesus says in John the 7th chapter. It's very interesting when you follow this word flood out and the flowing stream. John 7 and verse 38. Jesus is speaking. Well, let's back up for a few verses here. Let's start in verse 37. In the last day, the great day of the feast, Jesus stood and cried, saying, if any man thirst, let him come to me and drink. Now notice carefully. If any man thirst, let him come to me and drink. Talking about water now. He that believeth on me, as the Scriptures has said, out of his belly shall flow rivers of living water. Glory be to God. Can you see that? The flood that he's talking about here in Isaiah is not the flood of the devil. The flood he's referring to is that when the enemy comes in, like a flood, the Spirit of the Lord will lift up a standard. Now, where is the Spirit of the Lord today? See, now, this is why under the old covenant, some of these other things happened that couldn't be stopped. Because they did not have the Spirit of the Lord. Only the prophet, the priest, and the king had the Spirit of God upon them from time to time. The average Joe layman in that day just simply did not have any communication with the Spirit of God. But now, Isaiah prophesied it, and he said, when the enemy shall come in. Now notice, if you let this get out of context, then you got a problem in understanding it. because he says he put on righteousness as a breastplate, helmet of salvation upon his head, and he put a garment of vengeance. In other words, he said there was no intercessor, but his arm brought salvation. Now, because his arm brought salvation, because Jesus was brought into the earth, because he came here and lived on the earth and became the man, he stood in the gap and made up the hedge and became the intercessor for us, then all of these other things can happen. Now, Jesus says here, he that believeth on me, the scripture saith, out of his belly shall flow rivers of living water. Now, it's interesting when you study the word belly here, because it's used in the Old Testament as well as the New Testament, and Jesus picks up on it here. Proverbs chapter 20, verse 27 says, the spirit of man is the candle of the Lord, searching all the inward parts of his belly. Now, see, the belly is referring to the center, the core of man's being, or his spirit. That's really what belly means there, is out of the spirit. So the spirit of man, the human spirit, is the light bulb that God uses to enlighten you, searches the innermost part of his spirit being.
3: God bless you. I do appreciate you joining us for the Concepts of Faith broadcast. We're talking about all this week now, rightly dividing the word of truth. This is the second week, but our CD offer this week will be number 7217. That's 7217. The others of Hebrews 11. Two CDs for $15 plus $4 postage and handling, a total of $19. The others of Hebrews 11. You notice it talks about in Hebrews 11, it's the great hall of faith, we call it, the hall of faith chapter. Faith is the substance of things hoped for, the evidence of things not seen. It talks about Enoch. It talks about Abel, the faith that Abel had. And it says, without faith it's impossible to please God. For he that cometh to God must believe that he is, and that he's the rewarder of them that diligently seek him. By faith Noah, warned of God, saved his household. That was all the righteous in the earth at that time. By faith Abraham journeyed into foreign country to receive the promise. Through faith Sarah herself received strength to conceive seed. Therefore spring there even of one, and him as good as dead, and talking about Abraham and Sarah, so many as the stars of the sky in multitude, and of the sand upon the seashore innumerable. These all died in faith, not having received the promise, but having seen them afar off, and was persuaded of them, embraced them, and confessed that they were strangers and pilgrims in the earth. Now somebody said, see, all these believe God, and they never received the promise. Well, now this is a conditional promise. This is a time for this promise to come about. In Acts the 7th chapter, verse 17, says, when the time of the promise drew nigh, which God had sworn to Abraham, the people grew and multiplied in Egypt. So there was a time element in this. It couldn't have happened in their generation. Somebody's always saying, well, what if you do all this faith stuff and then you die, you know, without receiving the promise? Well, don't try to drag some of the Old Testament stuff over into the New Testament. That's offer number 7217. 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

0: John Osteen is next. He was one of our favorites in years gone by. I'm talking about Diana and I, when we'd get to hear Brother Osteen in a meeting we went to somewhere, that was always a huge blessing. Well, we have some recordings of Brother Osteen, and we're happy to share those with you on the radio. These are not available for purchase from us. We miss Brother Osteen and getting to hear him these days, but thank God for recordings so we can still hear some great preaching from Brother John Osteen. Here he is next for the next several minutes.
1: In John 14, verse 14, if you shall ask anything in my name, I will do it. If you love me, keep my commandments. Now, the Living Bible puts it just bluntly. Jesus said, if you love me, obey me. I want to talk to you about from Genesis to Revelation, God has just sought to get a people who would be willing to obey him. God does not ask much. You don't have to be educated. You don't have to know everything in the world. You don't have to be beautiful or handsome. You don't have to be a certain class of people or a certain race. God is looking for obedience. I think about Clarence Metheny. Clarence Metheny is in heaven now, but Clarence didn't even know how to read and write. And he lied to get into the Navy. And he got into the Navy. And didn't know how to read at all, but he could cook. So they made him a cook. And so one day his wife, Jewel, told him she had been going to a church and they were praying for the sick. Now, Jewel had been in a wreck or been born that way. I don't know whether she'd born that way or not. But anyway, her face was twisted and her eyes were out of kilter. And she had to wear glasses just real, real thick glasses. And her face was out of shape in these glasses she had to wear in order to see it all. And so she finally got Clarence to go to church because she said, I want to be prayed for. Now, I know Joe Papel. Joe Papel is about, he's about like tall as I am, which is a pretty good height, you know. But he's real slim. He wasn't fat like I am. I'm not fat. But anyway, he's slimmer than I am.

0: And so he just let her go on down there. And God completely healed her instantly. I mean, she didn't have to have those thick glasses. Her face straightened up. And as a result, Clarence got saved. And he told Jewel one day, now here he is, mean as all get out. He was before he got saved. And he can't read and he can't write. And he said to Jewel, he said, Jewel, don't tell anybody, but I believe God's calling me to preach. She said, don't worry, Clarence, I'm not going to tell anybody. We were the first church. When they were led to Africa, we were the first church that gave them their offering over there in that little bitty church over there. I remember the night that we took that offering and they stirred all of Africa, and Jewel is still over there and the family is still over there. God is not looking for some smart person. He's looking for an obedient person. Do you know what God did for him when he started obeying God? God taught him to read. I mean, it's supernatural. He taught him to read. He got to reading his Bible, could understand everything he was reading. Thank God. God can use anybody, whether you're smart, wise, big, small, doesn't matter. God wants somebody who'll obey him. You know, I've heard Oral Roberts say this more than once. He said, do you want to know why God asked me to build a university? He said, I didn't know how to build a university. I had no idea how to build a university. Here I am walking around in this rabbit patch out here, all this acreage out here, and why would God ask me to build a university? I don't know how. He said, he told me to do it because he knew I didn't have any better sense than to obey him. See, when God has somebody who will obey him, he'll ask him to do outstanding things. Outstanding things. All your hooping and hollering and shouting and carrying on is not worth the flip of your fingers until you obey God. And he won't give you any further revelation until you act on the light you got. If you walk in the light, if God's telling you to do something and you're not willing to do it, heaven would shut up just like brass. The Bible doesn't mean anything to you anymore, and you're just sliding along and not getting much because you haven't obeyed God. God wants you to obey him. He'll ask you to do little things. Jesus said, if you love me, obey me. Now, you don't need to turn to these passages of Scripture, but the great thing about Abram, when he was called Abram over there in Genesis chapter 12, God called Abraham to leave his family, leave his own immediate family, and go out into a land that he knew not of. And Hebrews 11 says, talking about the great men of faith, Abraham being called to go out to a land he didn't know anything about, obeyed. Everybody say obeyed.
1: Obeyed.
0: Say it three times.
1: Obeyed.
0: The only thing great about Abraham is he just obeyed God. Just obeyed God. You say, what does God want me to do? Well, first of all, he wants you to be saved. Make Jesus the Lord of your life. Then what does he want you to do? He wants you to be baptized in water by immersion. Say, well, I've been sprinkled. I sprinkled as a little child. Well, Jesus asked you to ask all believers to be baptized to show forth the death, burial, and resurrection of Jesus. He wants you to show a picture there of his death, burial, and resurrection. You can't do that anyway except by immersion. It won't save you, but it'll show that you are saved. Jesus said, follow me in water baptism. Jesus set an example as Lisa Priest Wednesday night, as his custom was, he went to church. He wants you to gather with the saints of God. He wants you to read the word, let the word of Christ dwell in you richly. He wants you to tithe your income and finance the kingdom of God. He wants to bless you. See, these are things we know. He wants you to ask forgiveness when you're wrong. He wants you to repent when you sin. Thank you for your enthusiasm. See, these are things. He just wants you to obey him. He may tell you to go wash somebody's feet. One day, Brother Bell came to me. We came out of the Baptist church. He is the head of the building committee. Brother Dearman was the Sunday school superintendent. Brother.

0: Curtis was the chairman of the deacons. He is the head deacon in that church. And so we came out, you know, about 100 of us, after fire and brimstone fell there, and we all got speaking in tongues, and they didn't want us, and we didn't feel too comfortable there, so we just moved out in that feed store, and we went on for several years. And after several years, Brother Val came to me one day, and he said, "Follow me out to the prayer room." I went out there, and he had a pan of water. God told him to wash my feet. And he said, "Take off your shoes." And he knelt down. I never will forget it. He knelt down and looked right at me, and he said, "Thank you, Brother Osteen. Thank you. I'm washing your feet to thank you that you didn't run off all by yourself with the baptism in the Holy Ghost and forget us. You stayed and told us, too, we could have the power of God." And God told him to wash my feet. Well, he obeyed God. God blessed him, and God blessed me. Hallelujah. Well, God talks to all of his people today. If you hear his voice, harden not your heart. Obey him. Living the Christian life is not some supernatural, spectacular thing. It's just listening to God. You know, when God tells you to go someplace, go. When God tells you to stay, stay. Sometimes the hardest thing is to stay. We've been staying around here about 20 years. Amen. God said, "Stay here." I've always told the Lord, I've got my suitcase packed. "Lord, if you want me to go any place in the world, this church is not my security. You are my security. Obedience is my security. I'll pastor the city dump." Lisa and I were down here last night, and all that smell came coming across here from somewhere, Pasadena or someplace. And Lisa said, "It looks like God is fulfilling your dream. You're pastoring the city dump." We got to believe for those smells to go some other direction. Amen. But obedience is so important. Abraham just obeyed God. And Moses, when he came to Moses and said, "You know, I've surely seen the affliction of my people, which are in Egypt. I've heard their cry. I know their sorrows. Come, I'll send you." Now, he didn't much want to go because he found out he wasn't such a hot shot as he thought he was 40 years ago. You know, and back then he said, "Look who I am." When God came to him 40 years later, after he learned a few things, he said, "Who am I?" You ought to get that. Who am I? Who am I to build a great church like this? Who am I to hear God's voice? Who am I to go out to Africa or India or any other place? We ought to realize that if we do anything, it's going to be God in us. But Moses obeyed God. At 80 years of age, he obeyed God. Now, Roy Pilgrim, daddy's going to be 85 tomorrow. Now, Roy, I've always preached to you about Caleb. At 85, Caleb didn't ask for a rocking chair. He asked for a mountain. He said, "Give me that mountain." Yeah. So don't you be planning to retire on us. You refire. Amen. Everybody say amen.
1: Amen.
0: Amen. Well, Moses and Caleb, they obeyed God. They obeyed God. Wasn't any strange thing about it. They simply obeyed the Lord. Now I want you to open your Bible to Exodus chapter 15. I want you to notice how God puts a premium on obedience. Exodus chapter 15. God had just delivered the children of Israel out of Egypt by signs and wonders and miracles and by the blood of the Lamb. Now they are delivered. Everybody say they're delivered. They're out of Egypt. You see, that's equivalent to our being delivered from Satan's power. We finally made it. Now we've been saved. Now we've been born again. They have been delivered. I want you to notice what God says to these people. He said in verse 23, "And when they came to Marah, they could not drink of the waters of Marah, for they were bitter." The word Marah means bitter. "Therefore the name of it was called Marah. And the people murmured against Moses, saying, 'What shall we drink?' And he cried unto the Lord, and the Lord showed him a tree." Everybody say a tree.
1: Tree.
0: "Which when he had cast it into the waters, they were made sweet. Therefore, he made there a statute and an ordinance, and there he proved them. Now, let me stop there to say, God is saying to them, and he's saying to us by this example, once you're delivered out of the land of Egypt, out of Satan's kingdom, it's not all going to be sweet. Thank you for your enthusiasm. It's not going to be without battles, without discouraging moments, without dark times, without the wars. They found the waters bitter, but God showed Moses a tree. And when he put that tree in the bitter waters, they became sweet. Jesus was nailed to that tree. Thank God, in the midst of the battles of life, in the midst of the bitter things of life, God shows us a tree. Calvary in our lives will change the bitter to the sweet. Can I have an amen?
1: That's all the time we've got for today's presentation. I will have more from Brother Osteen next time. Glad you were listening. It's always a joy to hear from you. And we're glad when you let us know that you are particularly blessed by the preaching of John Osteen.

0: Today is Monday, August 31st, sunrise in Amarillo this morning, 7:19. Our lowest temperature this morning is expected to be in the low to mid 70s. High temperature today, about 101, south wind 10 to 15 miles per hour. Tomorrow, sunny skies, high temperature upper 90s. And then Wednesday, Thursday, Friday, and Saturday, high temperature about 100 degrees.
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5: The EPA should formally monitor mifepristone, the abortion drug, which is now entering our public water systems. We're going to be talking about this on Faith and Freedom. I'm Matt Staver, founder and chairman of Liberty Counsel. Joining me is Holly Mead.
1: You know, this is an interesting lesson about how things go up there in D.C., but under the Safe Water Drinking Act, the Environmental Protection Agency reviews and updates the list of unregulated drinking water contaminants that must be monitored every 5 years. Basically, when new contaminants are added to the list, it triggers an evaluation. They want to look into the levels of these contaminants in the public water system and whether they carry a significant health risk. And of course, we've been talking all along that recent studies have shown the abortion pill mifepristone in the drinking water and in our public water system.
5: Yeah, so this is a very critical moment, and Liberty Counsel Action, our sister ministry, submitted a 65-page formal comment urging the EPA, which is the Environmental Protection Agency, to add mifepristone and its active metabolites to the unregulated contaminant monitoring rule. And if added, that then triggers, as you mentioned, Holly, this review and also what regulations are needed to ameliorate or to prevent that significant health risk to the public. And so what this comment says is it goes through how this abortion drug, mifepristone, is getting into the water system. Obviously, it's getting into the water system through the toilets because that's where these chemical abortions are taking place, where the mifepristone and the results of the abortion, which is the actual baby itself, are being flushed into our water supply.
1: I mean, when you think of contaminants in the water system, I would think of, okay, pesticides, fertilizer, things like that would get into our water system. But in this case, you know, women ingest this abortion pill and then it is excreted in the toilet, goes through the water system, as well as, sadly, sometimes the actual baby that they're aborting. And so where else does that go? That has to go in the water system.
5: Well, I wouldn't even say sometimes. That's where the baby goes, unless the baby is fished out of the toilet. And that's even more emotionally damaging to the mother to see the actual baby in some cases, still trying to gasp for air, still alive in some cases.
1: Well, I was thinking, like, if they went to an abortion facility and did that, maybe.
5: Well, but they don't go to an abortion facility for chemical abortions.
1: I guess they all do them at home,
5: they all
1: right?
5: do them yeah. outside. There are no chemical abortions that are being done at these abortion clinics because those are where surgical abortions are.
1: True.
5: You take the pill.
1: I give you the pill and send you home.
5: And then you go home and you're at your home and then you start having these contractions because of the second pill, the misoprostol, which causes the labor contractions.
1: No doctor present, by the way.
5: And you're now at home and you're starting bleeding, in some cases exceptional bleeding, and the contractions come and they go over the toilet, and that's where these abortions take place.
1: Mm-hmm.
5: So all of the contents of the baby, including mifepristone, this is the abortion drug, and misoprostol, which is the drug that causes the contractions or the labor, if you will. All of the contents are going into the water. So mifepristone has an interesting history. It goes back to 2000 when President Clinton was in his final months of presidency. He wanted to push that through, and the FDA approved it. But back then, you needed to have a doctor that you visited, and you needed to have some follow-up, and then you needed to have a follow-up afterward, and you would physically see a doctor. But then that got relaxed under the Obama administration. One of the visits were removed. But under the Biden administration, there are no doctor visits anymore, no in-person visits. All of it is telemed.
1: Mm-hmm.
5: So a man can go on a telemed, get the abortion pill. Why would he need that abortion pill? Well, because sometimes what happens is men, even husbands, sadly, have actually stealthily administered the abortion drug to their spouse or to their partner unknowingly, who is pregnant, taking that drug and killing the baby. So what this drug does is it blocks progesterone. It is an endocrine blocker. It blocks the production of mm-hmm. progesterone. Progesterone is needed for the baby developing, and if the baby does not have sufficient levels of progesterone from the mother's body, the baby essentially starves and dies.
1: Yeah.
5: So there's a study that recently came out, peer-reviewed study, July 20, 2026, called Anti-Progesterone in Environmental Water, and it reports finding significant levels of mifepristone in 8 of the 9 water samplings from 3 U.S. cities, including 2 municipal tap water samples in Carbondale, Illinois, and Austin, Texas. Now, let me say that again. 8 of 9 water samplings had mifepristone, including they were looking at 3 cities, 3 different cities. One of them was Virginia, the other was Illinois, one was Texas. In 2 of those 3 cities, they found significant levels of mifepristone in the municipal tap water samples. In other words, water that's coming out of your faucet in your home. They tested that in 2 of the 3 cities. Mifepristone was making its way back into the drinking water into the home.
1: And so this is quite a concern, like, to women who are trying to get pregnant or who are pregnant. I mean, this is a, as you said, endocrine disruptor. And so that would be a concern for someone, a woman, as far as disrupting her pregnancy and consuming this water.
5: That's right. So what this study uncovered was that this devastating abortion drug, mifepristone, was present throughout the entire water filtration process. What I mean by that is, when the chemicals in the abortion pill leave one's home, the wastewater travels through the pipes to a treatment plant. And you would think these and other harmful contaminants are then taken out, right? But they're not. This study revealed that the levels of mifepristone were just as high after the water treatment plant as the water samples taken from before these facilities. That means these abortion drugs were not filtered out. So when you grab a glass in your kitchen and go to your faucet for some water, in those 2 of the 3 cities, you are drinking levels of mifepristone. Now, the consequences of that are unknown, but what we do know is that mifepristone at certain levels taken by the woman starves the baby because it blocks progesterone. There is another consequence that can happen here. Is this, in fact, causing miscarriages in pregnant women who unknowingly are ingesting mifepristone in the drinking water system?
1: Yeah, and that's a great question, because obviously the wastewater plants were not created years ago for this kind of situation. I mean, the abortion pill has been popular, maybe the last 10 years or so. But don't forget, it's not just drinking water. Also, we take showers. It absorbs into your body that way, too.
5: That's right. And so it also affects animals. It affects fish. You're ingesting fish because it's going into the rivers and streams. So it has a huge public health consequence. You know, we have, as part of our press release that we did in our public comment, a report that 23,000 to 75,000 annual sanitary systems overflow, and up to 425 billion gallons of sewer discharge goes into the environment.
1: Wow.
5: So we already have problems with our water supply system that are antiquated, outdated, and even those that are not, they're not actually equipped to filter out these long-lasting metabolites.
1: Right, and we're not talking about reclaimed water that you water your lawn with and use your sprinkle system. This is what's going into our water system that we're drinking and taking showers with.
5: Yeah, it's not just your sprinkler system.
1: Right.
5: You're right. It is what's coming into your home, and that's why this particular study is so significant, because it's actually coming into your home through your tap water, and that means people are drinking mifepristone. Continue to pray for this case, specifically that the Environmental Protection Agency would see the unbelievable side effects and consequences of abortion drugs in the water system, and take immediate action to officially monitor mifepristone throughout the entire country. If you'd like more information about this topic, you can go to two places. First, visit our sister ministry's website, lcaction.org, to follow our ongoing legal fight against mifepristone. Also, I really encourage you to check out abortioninourwater.org. That site includes a deeper look at this serious issue and what you can do to get involved. That website, again, is abortioninourwater.org.
4: 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Whenever I hear myself or someone else say something like, "I haven't had time to get it done," I think of these words of C.S. Lewis. "The future," Lewis said, "is something which everyone reaches at the rate of 60 minutes an hour, whatever he does, whoever he is." In other words, we all have the same amount of time. Sometimes it would be more honest if we said, "I didn't take the time," instead of, "I didn't have the time." We all have choices to make with our 60 minutes per hour. The hard part is making the wisest choices possible. This is David Jeremiah encouraging you to get on the road to new life. 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

Hello and welcome to a program I call Keys to Kingdom Living. My name is Ricky File, and I'm glad you're listening to your radio right now. I'm teaching on this program on the overall subject of God's plan for man, using as a textbook for our study a book by the title God's Plan for Man, written by Finis Dake. He was a man of the last century that was one of the best Bible teachers that ever lived, in my opinion. And his works are wonderful. This book is over 1,000 pages. It's a book of Bible lessons, not chapters, but Bible lessons on many different subjects in detail, detailed study of these subjects in the Bible. So it would be a great help to you in your understanding of the Bible to have a book like this to guide you into your study. Right now we're in lesson 20 in this book, which is titled The New Testament Program for the Modern Church. What is the New Testament program for the modern church? Well, it's the same as it was for the early days of the church. It's the same church. It's the same age and dispensation. It's the same head of the church, Jesus Christ. And he's the same yesterday, today, and forever. He didn't start one program at the beginning of this age and intend for it to be a different program at the end of the age. So what did he do? He went around preaching, teaching, and healing. And he told us that we were to go around teaching and preaching and healing. We are to do the same works that he did. He says in John 14:12, he that believeth on me, the works that I do shall he do also, and greater works than these shall he do, because I go to the Father. He didn't say until the Bible is completed, but because he goes to the Father. And he said the same works that he did. That's the program of the New Testament church. People still need to be set free. People still need to be saved. People still need to be filled with the Holy Spirit. People need to be delivered. They need to have the gospel preached to them. They need to be instructed in the Word, and the power of God needs to be in manifestation. As a matter of fact, after Jesus left in the physical body and sent the Holy Spirit, again, I say after Jesus left and ascended to the Father and sat down there and sent the Holy Spirit back, then is when the Spirit of God he came with his gifts. In other words, God gave gifts to the church. And these are supernatural gifts. Word of wisdom, word of knowledge, discerning of spirits, the gift of special faith and working of miracles and a discerning of spirits I've said that one already, and the gift of tongues and interpretation of tongues and prophecy. All of those are gifts for the church. For the church? Yeah, for the church, not just to get the church started, but for the church to function. They're supposed to be operating in the church throughout the church age, not just until we get the Bible finished. Well, I've been sharing with you Brother Dake's teaching and sharing with you these statements from the Word of God. But let's conclude this today by reading the final few paragraphs of this lesson. Page 363, for the benefit of those of you that have one of these books, page 363, in my edition of the book, it's about a little bit more than halfway down the page. Might be a little bit further down in some of the newer books. But it says, the only reason God does not carry on this program more today is the failure of the church to cooperate with God. There is no question that such a program is needed
to bless men according to their needs, and that God needs it to attract multitudes to His gospel. God works only through men who will have faith and who will permit Him to work in their lives. This has always been true and always will be. God has not lowered His standard of world attraction to His gospel, and He is waiting for the church to pray for a spiritual revival that will produce signs and wonders again. God is just as able today to save and heal the multitudes if preachers would awake to their true work and work at it. Demon-inspired religions are being evidenced and confirmed by the manifestation of the supernatural power of the devil. And the need of God's greater power is very evident to prove to men that Christianity promises and gives to all men all they need in this life as well as in the life to come. Now you think about what he said right there. There are demon-inspired religions where some supernatural things happen. It's a supernatural manifestation of the devil. And yet we're supposed to believe that God doesn't want supernatural aspect of things to be happening in his program anymore? You've got to be crazy to really and truly believe that, but that's what some believe. I heard a story years ago. It's a true story. A friend of mine that lives in Austin told me this story many years ago. And last time I saw him, he and I spoke of this story again to each other. Some Bible college students were in a dorm room one night, and they had a Ouija board in there. And one of the kids said, "Oh, I don't believe that stuff, that Ouija board and that device on there that moves around, spells out answers to the questions they ask it." He said, if that thing can move around on there and spell out the name of my grandmother's birthday," he either said grandmother or great-grandmother, I think he said grandmother, "my grandmother's birthday, I'll sell my soul to the devil." Well, that was a stupid thing to say. Stupid thing to say. And yet that device started moving around that Ouija board and spelled out the birth date of his grandmother. He happened to know when his grandmother was born. And of course, that struck fear in the hearts of all those boys in that room. And a knock came on the door in just a little bit. One of the boys cracked the door open a little bit, and there was some dark figure there that asked if that boy was there, asked by name, "Is so-and-so here?" And the boy said, "No." Well, he was, but the boy said, "No." He said, "Well, he made a deal with me, and I've come to collect." Now, that's something that was told to me as a true story that actually happened by a credible source. And my point in bringing that up to you is that there are religions and there are things that people get involved in that have actual demon power connected to them and supernatural manifestations. You want to stay away from those things. But my main point in bringing that up is that these people that stand behind pulpits and teach that the supernatural today is strange fire and shouldn't be happening, that doesn't make sense. That God would put all of the supernatural manifestations from Him on hold, and yet the devil is just the same devil he was back there 2,000 years ago. Brother Dake said, "The contest is on between the actual results and the power of the gospel and that of false religions. The Word of God needs confirmation today in the sense of proving that the gospel is the same power of God unto salvation today as it was in the beginning. The ungodly and believing world has been made to believe in supernatural powers, and multitudes are being attracted wherever there's a real manifestation of the supernatural, whether it be the devil's power or that of God. The church stands today on the threshold of great and mighty achievements if it will awaken and wage an aggressive fight against Satan and his demon forces. The church can again prove to the world that the power of God is greater than that of Satan. There are sick
and demon-possessed people in nearly every home who would willingly turn to God and be healed and saved from sin if all the churches would quit fighting each other and the gospel itself and begin to teach the people how to get the benefits that are promised by God. Jesus died so that his program might be carried on throughout the entirety of the age. The Holy Spirit was sent to carry it on. Think about that. You see, it wasn't God's plan that these things would happen till the Bible was finished. The Holy Spirit didn't lose his power or go on vacation or quit when the Word of God was completed. That's one of the most boneheaded doctrines anybody ever hatched out with, came out with, is to say that now that we've got the complete Bible, we don't need these things anymore. You need to get away from people like that. The Word of God was given to teach men what it is and how to get the full benefits that are needed on every hand. This program of the church was started right because it was demonstrated by Jesus Christ and the people in the early days of the church, and it can be revived fully again by the church if all men will accept the truth. Will you accept the truth? God has always been ready to demonstrate the defeat of the devil and his works and destroy the works of the devil in the lives of his children. And when the church gets ready to see God work, I mean really ready, then their desires will be granted. God said to Jeremiah that if men would call upon him, he would show them great and mighty things. That's in Jeremiah 33:3. Jesus and others promised that these things would be done in the lives of every believer. He that believeth in me, the works that I do. That's what Jesus said. So there's no excuse. There is hardness of heart and the sin of unbelief that possesses the hearts of a lot of modern Christians, but there's no excuse other than the fact, I mean, that's a reason, the hardness of heart, the sin of unbelief. There's no excuse for not having the program Jesus promised. That'll keep it from happening, the hardness of heart, the sin of unbelief. Brother Dake said this might sound impossible, and it might sound like an idle dream, but just as sure as God is in heaven and the Word of God is true, these changes and many others would literally come to the divided and worldly Christendom of today if all churches will adopt the program of the New Testament as it is. That's a good lesson. That's a real good lesson. Lesson 20 in this book. If you'd like to have one of these books, it's titled God's Plan for Man. We sell them at Kingdom Keys Network in Amarillo. You can order the Dake book, God's Plan for Man, from us for $45.

0: Today is Monday, August 31st, sunrise in Amarillo this morning, 7:19. Our lowest temperature this morning is expected to be in the low to mid 70s. High temperature today, about 101, south wind 10 to 15 miles per hour. Tomorrow, sunny skies, high temperature upper 90s. And then Wednesday, Thursday, Friday, and Saturday, high temperature about 100 degrees.
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1: Say this, I'm going to press. Yeah, we cannot press forward looking backward. That's one thing I get out of it. How are you going to press forward? I mean, it's like this takes a lot of intentionality on your part. I'm going to move forward. I'm going to press. But you're not going to press forward if you're looking backwards. I mean, that's just not going to work. Have you noticed that? Do not test it when you're driving. But I could promise we live in a world where there's a lot of people looking backward when they're trying to drive forward. But then I realize they just have their device in front of them. But I mean, you ever seen someone try that? What happens? Zigzag all over the place. It's hard to walk in the line the Lord wants you to walk in looking some other direction. So what do you got to do? You got to press against the average American Christianity that I see, that I will say is lukewarm in nature. Jesus said, those that are lukewarm, I will vomit out of my mouth. That's pretty vulgar language. I wonder how Jesus feels about it. He does not feel too good about your lukewarm Christian walk. So here's what I'm saying. The majority of people are not really in their Christian walk to win it. And I'm challenging you as we end this year. The finish line of this year is here. The starting gun of next year waits. And we're going to finish strong. Jesus is coming soon. I'm telling you, we do not want to finish with this slow, lazy attitude. We're going to have to be in it to win it. Say, help me, Lord. Many people right now are more comfortable playing games and playing around when it comes to their relationship with God. There are many in the United States that seem to think fixing your mind on and pressing toward the prize is taking it just a little too far. There's statements made all the time, it doesn't take all that. Don't judge me. All these things people love to rush and say. But think about this. The Boston Marathon is going to come in the spring. And on average, 26 to 30,000 people will enter the Boston Marathon each year. 26 to 30,000 people will enter that marathon. And according to the Boston Athletic Association, they estimate that only 10 to 15 of those 30,000 runners have a realistic shot of winning. I found this out and I thought, that is interesting. That only 10 to 15, not 10 to 15,000, 10 to 15, like that's it, out of 30,000 have a realistic shot of winning that race. Just so you see the number, that is a 0.05% chance when you enter this race. Wow. Woo! Doesn't keep 30,000 from joining. I was looking at this. I thought, wow, so let me get this straight. 99.95% of the field are amateurs. This is what they title them, not me. They're amateurs, and listen to this, non-elite competitors. How would you like that? You're in the crowd of 99.95% and you're of that non-elite competitor status. You're an amateur. There's 10 to 15 pros, like pros. Like they do everything leading up. They're already, right now, already. They're already watching what they eat. I don't have to tell you which part of the crowd you and I are in. Now, I did that because I was thinking about this. It's one thing to talk about a natural race like this, but I wanted to put these numbers up. Because I want to encourage you, don't settle for the 99.9% average Christian lifestyle. Be in the remnant. No matter how big or how small it is. What am I telling you? Let's give it all that we have. Let's give it all that we have. Let's stop acting like, well, it's okay, because 99.95% of people, they're not even, they don't have a chance anyway. And here's what people have used now. Well, I'm a winner in Christ anyway. I know, but when you read those scriptures I've already pointed to, because Paul goes on to say in 1 Corinthians 9, as we've read already about three times in this series, that he has to keep his flesh buffeted lest he becomes disqualified.
2: That's true.
1: Wow. I mean, do you not get the gist of what the Holy Spirit is trying to tell you here? Hey, we've been given a lot, so there's more required of us. And if we could see in the Old Testament men like Daniel that gave it the 0.05, they're in that elite group. I'm not going to let a man like Daniel, who was used by God to prophesy about things in the future from where I am. He was not a born-again man, filled with the Holy Spirit, with the entire Word of God. Why would I settle, say, yeah, well, I've got the Holy Spirit, I get to come to church every day, so it's okay to be in the 99.95% group? No, I'm going to change. I'm going to say, no, it's time to be in it to win it. Amen.
2: Amen.
1: Amen. Paul, the apostle, was at Antioch, and he's speaking in the synagogue. And he's taking them through the history of things. And you'd say Paul's inside that remnant also. Don't you agree with me? I mean, he was Saul murdering Christians and then got knocked down and had to obey specific orders. It started with arise and go to the city. And see, this is where people disconnect, because God always starts with little tiny tests that anybody could do. Get up on your feet, blind man, and go to the city. He didn't. What if he said, no, I'm going to sit right here and beg the rest of my days? We never would have known the Apostle Paul. He'd have been a blind beggar the rest of his days. But instead, he rose and went to the city. See, I mean, it's amazing to me how people miss things like that in the Word of God, because God will tell you to do something that's as simple as that. Arise and go. And what do? You sit and sleep. It's amazing that Christians do this. I didn't mean to get on you. I must have really been stepping on toes there. Everybody's like, maybe it was a bad Sunday to say that when we've been sleeping in. Hey, don't worry, I've been sleeping in too. But it's time to press in. Nothing quite like pastor sending out a text to say, come and join me for prayer, I'll be here, and then sleeps right through it. Yes, that happened this week. Now, I was up for several hours in the night, thought, let me take a little nap before prayer. Next thing I know, it's 8 a.m. But that's a side issue. In Antioch, Paul's now teaching people in the synagogue, as his custom was. Because now he's obeyed. And by the way, after his first mission trip, he had to come back and submit it to church leadership so they would approve what he did. And so people have a disconnect there. Oh, God took Saul, made him Paul the next day. Well, there were some things he had to go through before he was considered legit from God. He's born again and forgiven. We're not talking about that. See, people can't, they get their wires all crossed. There's a difference in forgiveness and being used by God in the kingdom to do something. Amen. All right, so here he is. He's taking them through the scriptures. And I want us to now kind of shift gears, and I want us to look at David, because Paul brings up David in his sermon. And here's what I want you to see in Acts 13:22. Paul preached, and you might find this interesting, when he preached, he actually used the Word of God to preach. It's a very novel thing. In Acts 13:22, he says, and when God had removed Saul, back in the old, not Paul there, who was Saul, but Saul in the Old Testament, who was King Saul. He was the king for 40 years. And he says, when God had removed Saul, he raised up for them David as king. Acts 13:22 is where I'm reading. To whom also he gave testimony and said, now he quotes 1 Samuel right here. I have found David, the son of Jesse. God said this, a man after my own heart. You ought to underline that. God is still looking for men after his own heart. How do I know if I'm that? Look at the last verse, last part of the verse. Who will do all my will. So see, David said, I'm in it to win it. We all know, if you halfway know David's story, he was not perfect. In fact, he was an adulterating murderer for a season. But God, so lovingly, brought the man of God, Nathan, to point his finger right at him and say, "You're the man that's guilty." When David was enraged after hearing a story about a man that had all these sheep and stole his neighbor's one sheep to feed his guests, David said, "Who is this man? He's ready to go get this guy. String him up." And the man of God looks him right in the eyes and says, "You're the man." Oh, that we had real men of God like that today. Oh, that you had someone in your life that you would allow to look right at you, point their finger and say, "You're the man. You better repent. You better turn. That is wrong." See, most people can't handle that. "Who do you think you are?" What if the King David had said that to the man of God? It would have been a totally different story. You wouldn't have seen God say, "He's a man after mine own heart." But God learned this when he was back, get this, tending sheep. Again, in the simple things, that's where you develop a close walk with God. God was preparing David to be King David way back there when he was tending sheep. That's why I think of this many times. God called me to tend sheep right here. Shepherd means pastor. That makes you sheep. There's a chief shepherd, Jesus. I'm an under shepherd. I'm on delegated authority. My chain stops where he says stop. I can't get out there on authority I don't have. I have authority under Jesus, right to the parameters of where the Word of God tells me as pastor to equip you for the work of the ministry, to fully furnish your life. Amen. But what I found out is, I might as well not be discouraged, I can't do the Word for you. And did you know you calling on pastor to pray for you doesn't make you a doer of the Word? Now, you might be a doer in the Word in that part where you call on the elders of the church. You need, oh, that's great. That's an aspect of it. But what I'm talking about, if you call for Pastor Miss Aaron, "Hey, can you come to the house? You know, we got some kind of activity." This has happened several times, and I'm not being critical of anyone. They said there's all kinds of stuff breaking forth. Sometimes it's demonic. Sometimes it's just strange stuff. Could y'all come and anoint the house? Okay, we can come and anoint it, but if you still open the door, that did nothing. You're the one that lives there. You're the one with authority there. I can join my pastoral authority with yours, and it can put at bay that for a season. But then God expects you to grow up and to use your own authority. This is good preaching, teaching right here. I tell you right now. David was the son of Jesse. The Lord said this about him, "A man after mine own heart who will do all my will." My prayer is that the Lord could say that about me. Jeremy will do all my will. That's my prayer. That's my prayer. Lord, your will be done. It's the Lord's prayer. "Let your will be done on earth as it is in heaven." I say it. Let your, since I'm made out of earth, "Let your will be done in me as it is in heaven." There's even revelation in that if you listen. Doing all of God's will is being in it to win it. I said, doing all of God's will is being in it to win it. And don't ever let yourself become dissatisfied when you've done all of God's will.
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3: It's time for Bible reading and commentary. Today we're ready to begin the 19th chapter of 2 Kings. As we go into this 19th chapter, we are at a point where Jerusalem is ready to be swallowed up by the Assyrian army, but it doesn't happen. We're going to read an account of glorious deliverance, not by sword or bow, but through prayer and prophecy, by the intervention of an angel. not a host of angels, one angel. Let's begin chapter 19, verse 1 of 2 Kings. And it came to pass, when King Hezekiah heard it, that he rent his clothes and covered himself with sackcloth and went into the house of the Lord. Note, rending of clothes was a custom of that day. It was a sign of despair. And the information that Hezekiah received here caused him to do that and to put on sackcloth and go into the house of the Lord. Evidently, at that point, he was somewhat fearful. Otherwise, why the acts of despair, the rending of the clothes, the covering with sackcloth? Verse 2, and he sent Eliakim, which was over the household, and Shebna the scribe, and the elders of the priests, covered with sackcloth, to Isaiah the prophet, the son of Amoz. Note, the king is doing the right thing by going to God and going to God's spokesman, Isaiah. He sends to Isaiah for a message. This is the first mention of the prophet Isaiah. He is quite a significant figure in the Bible. And this is the first mention of him. Hezekiah was the fourth king in whose reign he had prophesied, but this is the first mention in the historical books. Passages in the book of Isaiah also refer to this same event. Now let's look at verse 3. And they said unto him, thus saith Hezekiah, this day is a day of trouble, and of rebuke, and blasphemy. For the children are come to the birth, and there is not strength to bring forth. It may be the Lord thy God will hear all the words of Rabshakeh, whom the king of Assyria his master hath sent to reproach the living God, and will reprove the words which the Lord thy God hath heard. Wherefore, lift up thy prayer for the remnant that are left. So the servants of King Hezekiah came to Isaiah. Note, even if there was fear in Hezekiah at this point, the humbling of himself before God is a noble thing and quite commendable. The bowed form of Hezekiah before the altar of God, while his servants and elders were conferring with Isaiah, is a beautiful emblem of the way that trouble should be met. It is very blessed when our cause is so closely identified with God's cause that we can appeal to him to intervene for his own sake. Verse 6, and Isaiah said unto them, thus shall ye say to your master, thus saith the Lord, be not afraid of the words which thou hast heard, with which the servants of the king of Assyria have blasphemed me. Behold, I will send a blast upon him, and he shall hear a rumor, and shall return to his own land, and I will cause him to fall by the sword in his own land. Note, through Isaiah, God sends word to Hezekiah that he would glorify himself in the ruin of the Assyrians.

to say to you and to me. But don't be afraid of his words. Some people have more confidence, it seems, in what the enemy says he's going to do than they do in what God says he has already done. But God promised that he would frighten the king of Assyria worse than Rabshakeh had frightened the people of God. He said, I will send a blast upon him, and he shall hear a rumor. And he will return to his own land, and he will fall there in his own land. Verse 8. So Rabshakeh returned and found the king of Assyria warring against Libna, for he had heard that he was departed from Lachish. And when he heard say of Tirhakah, king of Ethiopia, behold, he is come out to fight against thee, he sent messengers again unto Hezekiah, saying, Thus shall ye speak to Hezekiah, king of Judah, saying, Let not thy God, in whom thou trustest, deceive thee, saying, Jerusalem shall not be delivered into the hand of the king of Assyria. Behold, thou hast heard what the kings of Assyria have done to all lands, by destroying them utterly, and shalt thou be delivered? Have the gods of the nations delivered them which my fathers have destroyed? As Gozan, and Haran, and Rezeph, and the children of Eden, which were in Thelasar? Where is the king of Hamath, and the king of Arpad, and the king of the city of Sepharvaim, of Hena, and Iva? Note, Rabshakeh, having delivered his message and receiving no answer, left his army before Jerusalem under the command of other generals, and went to the king for further orders. He found him besieging Libna, a city that had revolted from Judah. However, he was alarmed with the rumor that the king of the Cushites, who bordered upon the Arabians, was coming out against him with a great army. That made him very desirous to gain Jerusalem with all speed. To take it by force would cost him more time and men than he could well spare. Therefore, he renewed his attack upon Hezekiah to persuade him to tamely surrender it. Verse 14, And Hezekiah received the letter of the hand of the messengers and read it. And Hezekiah went up into the house of the Lord and spread it before the Lord. And Hezekiah prayed before the Lord and said, O Lord God of Israel, which dwellest between the cherubims, thou art the God, even thou alone, of all the kingdoms of the earth. Thou hast made heaven and earth. Lord, bow down thine ear and hear. Open, Lord, thine eyes and see, and hear the words of Sennacherib, which hath sent him to reproach the living God. Of a truth, Lord, the kings of Assyria have destroyed the nations and their lands, and have cast their gods into the fire. For they were no gods, but the work of men's hands, wood and stone. Therefore they have destroyed them. Now therefore, O Lord our God, I beseech thee, save thou us out of his hand, that all the kingdoms of the earth may know that thou art the Lord God, even thou only. Note, to observe in these scriptures the actions of Hezekiah is a blessing to me. There's something about that that gets my attention about approaching God with our problems. Hezekiah had a habit of taking his problems to God, and certainly he is to be admired in this. And so he takes the letter and just spreads it there before the Lord. Take a look at this, Lord. Listen to what it says. Open your eyes and see. Don't ever be too proud or ashamed to just take your case to the Lord and spread it out before him. Verse 20. Then Isaiah, the son of Amoz, sent to Hezekiah, saying, Thus saith the Lord God of Israel, That which thou hast prayed to me against Sennacherib, king of Assyria, I have heard.

0: note, it is a good thing to pray against wickedness. Evil spirits and wicked people should be prayed against. When we're on the Lord's side and our cause is just and it's scriptural, it is a scriptural thing to pray against the enemy. Many times Christian people, in their ignorance, just pray that God will have mercy on the enemy, soften his heart and such. But sometimes it's time in our spiritual warfare to spread the case before the Lord and pray against the enemy. God said, "That which thou hast prayed to me against Sennacherib, king of Assyria, I have heard." Verse 21, "This is the word that the Lord hath spoken concerning him. The virgin, the daughter of Zion, hath despised thee and laughed thee to scorn. The daughter of Jerusalem hath shaken her head at thee. Whom hast thou reproached and blasphemed? And against whom hast thou exalted thy voice and lifted up thine eyes on high? Even against the Holy One of Israel." Note, God recognized that the Assyrians had blasphemed him. Do you remember Moses said to the people when they were murmuring that they were murmuring against God? Do you remember that God spoke, Jesus spoke, to Paul on the road to Damascus and asked, "Why persecutest thou me?" When people come against God's people, they are coming against God. Note, Jerusalem here is spoken of as the virgin, the daughter of Zion. Sennacherib thought himself the terror of the daughter of Zion, that chaste and beautiful virgin. And he thought that he could force her to submit to him by his threats. But being like a virgin in her father's house and under his protection, she defies thee, despises thee, laughs thee to scorn. That's what the Lord said. Verse 23, "By thy messengers thou hast reproached the Lord and hast said, with the multitude of my chariots I am come up to the height of the mountains, to the sides of Lebanon, and will cut down the tall cedar trees thereof, and the choice fir trees thereof. And I will enter into the lodgings of his borders, and into the forest of his Carmel. I have digged and drunk strange waters, and with the sole of my feet have I dried up all the rivers of besieged places. Hast thou not heard long ago how I have done it, and of ancient times that I have formed it? Now have I brought it to pass that thou shouldest be to lay waste fenced cities into ruinous heaps. Therefore their inhabitants were of small power. They were dismayed and confounded. They were as the grass of the field and as the green herb, as the grass on the housetops, and as corn blasted before it be grown up. But I know thy abode, and thy going out and thy coming in, and thy rage against me. Because thy rage against me and thy tumult is come up into mine ears, therefore I will put my hook in thy nose and my bridle in thy lips, and I will turn thee back by the way by which thou camest. And this shall be a sign unto thee: ye shall eat this year such things as grow of themselves, and in the second year that which springeth of the same. And in the third year sow ye and reap, and plant vineyards, and eat the fruits thereof. And the remnant that is escaped of the house of Judah shall yet again take root downward, and bear fruit upward. For out of Jerusalem shall go forth a remnant, and they that escape out of Mount Zion. The zeal of the Lord of hosts shall do this. Therefore thus saith the Lord concerning the king of Assyria: he shall not come into this city, nor shoot an arrow there, nor come before it with shield, nor cast a bank against it. By the way that he came, by the same shall he return, and shall come into this city, saith the Lord. I hope you'll join me for Bible reading next time.
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2: Today is Monday, August 31st, sunrise in Amarillo this morning, 7:19. Our lowest temperature this morning is expected to be in the low to mid 70s. High temperature today, about 101. South wind, 10 to 15 miles per hour. Tomorrow, sunny skies. High temperature, upper 90s. And then Wednesday, Thursday, Friday, and Saturday, high temperature, about 100 degrees.
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4: What does the husband owe to the wife? He owes her love. He owes to her leadership. He owes to her loyalty. What does the wife owe to the husband? A submissive relationship, a supporting relationship, a sharing relationship. Try it. I promise you, on the authority of the Word of God, it'll put music in your marriage, and it'll tune up a tired marriage.
3: Welcome to Love Worth Finding, featuring the timeless truth of the gospel found in the practical teaching of Adrian Rogers. In part one of today's message, we discussed the music of marriage. The man takes the lead and the woman takes the harmony. Yet over time, marriages may fall out of tune. As our relationships endure hardships and children and other life changes, we may find ourselves tired and worn. How do we put the music back in our marriages? If you have your Bible, turn to Ephesians chapter 5, beginning in verse 22, as Adrian Rogers shares part two of this encouraging message, Tuning Up Tired Marriages.
4: Many do not have a magnificent marriage. Many do not even have a mediocre marriage. Many have a miserable marriage. Now, I want us to do something about that, because the devil knows that if he can hurt us at home, he can hurt us all over. He can hurt us everywhere. He can hurt us in the church, in the school, in society, in the nation, if he has hurt us at home. And so, Satan, and you know it is true, levels his biggest artillery at our homes. Isn't that right? Indeed, that is true. Now, that doesn't mean that you're doing something wrong. It may mean that you're doing something right, and the devil is trying to stop it. Now, what Christ is to the church, the husband is to be to his wife. And what the church is to Christ, then the wife is to be to her husband. With that in mind, gentlemen, let's start with you first. I'll start with me. What am I to do if I would tune up my marriage? Well, I am to be to Joyce what Jesus is to the church. I am to give to Joyce what Jesus gives to the church. Now, that means three major things. First of all, it means leadership. Look, if you will, in verse 23, for the husband is the head of the wife. Do you see that, lady? Do you see that, sir? The husband is the head of the wife. How is he the head of the wife as Christ is the head of the church? Did you know Jesus never makes me do anything? And sir, you are going to be in severe difficulty if you think that when the Bible says you are the head, you read that to say, I am the boss. I am the dictator. No, no, no, no. Jesus is not the dictator of the church. He's the head of the church. And if the wife refuses to follow, then we're going to see that she's going to reap repercussions. But he never forces me to do anything. And any husband who takes that attitude of the dictator is going to see that his home is in severe trouble. He goes around with using the Bible as a club rather than a sword, saying, I am the head, submit. We talk a lot about the chain of command in the home. It's not so much the chain of command as it is the chain of responsibility. To be the head means that you accept the responsibility. Sir, on your desk as a husband is a sign which says, the buck stops here. And I want to tell you, mister, if your home is wrong, it is probably because you are wrong. That brings me to the second thing. Look at it here, if you will, in verse 25. Not only does he tell the husbands to lead, but he tells the husbands to love. Husbands, love your wives as Christ also loved the church. Now, what kind of love is this? We think of romance. He's not talking about romance here at all. What kind of love is this? First of all, it is passionate love. Now, romance may be included, but he's not talking about it here. The word for love here is not the word for erotic love. It is for sacrificial, self-giving love, passionate love. You see, Jesus loved the church enough to die for the church. You ought to love your wife enough to die for her. Oh, you say, I do. Well, do you? Well, I'll tell you one way I can find out. Do you live for her? Don't come around here telling me you die for her if you don't live for her. You see, a man willing to die for his wife shows it by the way that he lives for his wife. And you don't have to die physically to die to your pride, ambition, ego, and your own particular proclivities and put your wife first. You are to love her with a protecting love. And you need to protect her in many ways. You need to protect her emotionally. You need to protect her physically. She is not physically as strong as you. That doesn't mean that she is not worth as much as you are, because the Bible calls her the weaker vessel. Silk is worth more than denim, but it's more fragile, but more beautiful, more delicate. But you see, dear friend, God has given the husband to protect. And listen, you owe her providing love. Look, if you will, in verse 29, because here's the way you protect. For no man ever hated his own flesh. He nourishes his flesh. He cherishes his flesh, even as the Lord, the church. Now, to cherish, I told you already in this series, means to warm with body heat. And to nourish means to nurture. It means to feed, to mature. You see, when you're cold, don't you want to be warmed? And when you're hungry, don't you want to be fed? What the Apostle Paul is saying by divine inspiration is, see to it that her needs are met. Seek to satisfy her as you would want yourself satisfied, and strangely, you will be satisfied. You see, a man, I tell you, is sick who does not want to care for his own body. And a man is committing suicide who does not care for his own body. And a man is committing matrimonial suicide who does not care for the needs of his wife. The problem is that, gentlemen, we fail to think of our wives as a part of us. I mean, we think of them as apart from us. So many a man thinks of his wife as a possession, like his car. And when he gets a new car, he shows it off. Dear friend, your wife is a part of you, just like we're part of the Lord Jesus Christ. Look in verse 30. For we are members of his body, of his flesh, and of his bones. Friend, I want to tell you, when you hurt, Jesus hurts. He's touched with the feeling of your infirmity. And so it is that husbands are to love their wives. Now, here's a third thing, mister, you owe your wife. Not only do you owe to her leadership, you're the head. Not only do you owe to her love, you owe to her loyalty. Loyalty. Look at it in verse 30. For we are members of his body, of his flesh, and of his bones. And for this cause shall a man leave his father and mother, and shall be joined unto his wife. The word literally means welded, fused to his wife. And they two shall be one flesh. The word leave speaks of the priority of marriage. The word be joined speaks of the permanence of marriage. One flesh speaks of the purpose of marriage. It's all right there. That's God's plan. It is loyalty. Again, I want to say the highest of all human relationships, contrary to popular opinion, is not mother-child, nor is it child-parent. It is husband and wife. Hope you understand that. There is no other human relationship like this. Never, ever is it said of anyone else that they are one flesh. And so that speaks of the priority of marriage, and to be joined speaks of the permanence of marriage. Divorce is never the plan of God. Never. the plan of God. You show me a young married couple that get married with divorce as an option, and I'll show you a home that has a great, great potential for disintegration. You just take the word divorce and cut it out of your dictionary. Just cut it out of your mind. You say, but if we have problems, maybe we ought to get a divorce and start all over again. Listen to me. Couples that get divorced and couples that don't get divorced have basically the same kinds of problems. The difference is not in the problems that people have. The difference is in the word commitment. Commitment. It is not your love that sustains your marriage. Now, if you don't hear anything else, you listen to me. It is not your love that sustains your marriage. It is your marriage that sustains your love. Marriage is a commitment. Somebody says, well, I owe it to myself to be happy. What do you mean you owe it to yourself to be happy? When you were in the marriage altar, you made a vow. You owe it to God to keep your vow. You owe it to your wife. You owe it to your children. Bible says what God hath therefore joined together. Let not man put asunder. You say, well, it's happened to me already. I take the broken pieces and give them to God. You can't unscramble eggs. I'm not trying to make you feel that I'm heaping more sorrow and more pain upon your head. I'm not trying to do that. But I'm trying to tell you couples that are married right now that you need to find a way to work it out in the grace of God. Do all that you can do to work it out in the grace of God. There's only one higher commitment. It's not business. It's not your position. It's not your service. There's some men more committed to the family store or to the business than they are to their wives. My dear friend, one flesh speaks of the purpose of marriage. We come together. We're not just talking about physically one flesh. If that's all one flesh means to you, just a sexual union, oh, my friend, there's a little difference in that than animals cohabitating together. That's not love, that's lust. I don't care how much moonlight and roses there may be. What our Lord is saying here, one flesh, how? Spiritually. One flesh, psychologically. One flesh, physically. And the marriage relationship of coming together where there is the blending of lives and the union of bodies is going to be either the nicest or the nastiest of all human relationships. That lawn in front of your house, that beautiful sod, that's so pretty there. But if somebody gets a shovel and takes part of it and throws it on the living room rug, it's just plain dirt. All depends on where it is and what it is. Marriage is honorable and the bed undefiled, but adulterers and whoremongers, God will judge. God is not trying to keep you from sex. God is trying to keep sex for you. And every time God says, thou shalt not, he's just saying, don't hurt yourself. And every time God says, thou shalt, he's saying, help yourself to happiness. When the Bible says, flee fornication, thou shalt not commit adultery, God is not a prude. God loves you so much. He wants you to have the best. You kids, listen to this old preacher now. Save yourself for the one you married. You'd be so glad you did. So glad you did. You eat your cake now, you'll have a crummy tomorrow. Brother, stay pure. The Bible teaches premarital chastity, postmarital fidelity, and a man-woman relationship only. That's God's plan. You're not going to improve on it. My dear friend, you're not going to change it. God's not going to bend his rules for you or anybody else. One flesh. All the kids today talk about free love. Friend, it's not free. There's no such thing as free love. Jesus loves the church. It wasn't free. He died for the church. That's what love is. It's commitment. It is not free. And These kids talk about going all the way. The sad thing is, that's just what they don't do. They don't go all the way. All they do is to go a part of the way and disgrace and debauch and besmirch something that is so wonderful and so beautiful. For this cause shall a man leave his father and his mother. That's the priority of marriage. And cleave unto his wife. That's the permanence of marriage. And they too shall be one flesh. That is the purpose of marriage. And therefore, a husband owes to his wife loyalty, loyalty, loyalty. Let's look and see what the relationship of a wife to her husband is. If you just tune up a tired marriage, first of all, her relationship is to be, as the church is to Christ, a submissive relationship. We go back to Ephesians chapter 5 and look in verse 22, would you? Wives, submit yourselves to your own husbands as unto the Lord. How opposite this is to the ways of the world. Women say, you mean I'm going to submit to him? Not me. Not me. I'm not submitting to anybody. I know my rights. Dear friend, when you talk about your rights, number one, you're so foolish. Because, you see, as a Christian, you don't have any rights. What rights does a dead man have? We're crucified with Christ. We belong to him. We're not our own. We're bought with a price. But the second thing is that when you refuse God's plan, you don't help yourself, you hurt yourself. I mean, for example, let's look at feminism, the feminist movement. Now, they have many good arguments. I mean, much of feminism is a rebellion against men that have failed. And I admit that. But we need to correct the problem and not throw away the Word of God. You see, listen. God loves you, dear lady. God loves you. What has the wisdom of this world done for us? Are homes better today because of the feminist movement? I'm talking about the unwillingness to assume the God-given place in the home. Are homes better? Of course not. Of course not. You see, when a woman fails to submit according to God's plan, first of all, she's going to have problems with God. Hey, by the way, if you're a feminist here, I mean one of these radical feminists who don't accept what God has written here, don't write me any letters. Just take the time when you write the letter and just read Ephesians 5 and then write God a letter if you want to, okay? I am talking to you, dear friend, about the Word of God. Wives, submit to your own husbands. You'll have difficulty with God because you're in rebellion against God. You're going to have difficulty with your husband. You will never be to your husband what God made you to be, and God made you to be a help meet for him. You are to be his completer, not his competer. And you're going to have difficulty with your children. And I'll tell you why. Because God only gives authority to those who are under authority. And if you never learn to be under, God will never make you over. You'll never have authority in the home. You are building rebellion into the lives of your kids, and you will pay dearly for failing to obey the Word of God. But I'll tell you what else. Not only are you going to have difficulty with God, not only are you going to have difficulty with your husband, not only are you going to have difficulty with children, but my dear friend, you're going to have personal difficulty because you're never going to have your deepest needs truly met. Yours, number one, my friend, is a submissive relationship. That does not mean that you are inferior one whit. Submission does not mean inferiority any more than I'm inferior to a policeman when I turn right and he tells me to turn right. He's just simply, in that case, the delegated appointed authority. Secondly, not only do you owe to your husband a submissive relationship, but you owe to him a supporting relationship. Jesus has given his work to us. To us. I mean, he has no hands but our hands. He has no feet but our feet. And I am here because I love my Lord in submission to my Lord, but supporting my Lord. And I am a part of him. I want his name exalted. I want his cause to go up. Lady, that's your relationship to your husband, a submissive relationship, a supportive relationship, but oh, listen, a sharing relationship. Look at it. Look at it here in the Word of God, for we are members of His body, of His flesh, of His bones. What a wonderful, wonderful relationship Christ and the church share. The most intimate of all relationships. There's emotional sharing. There's financial sharing. He has committed His riches to me. There is responsibility sharing. He has given the Great Commission to me. Hey, mister, you've got rooms to rent upstairs unfurnished if you don't bring your wife in and share with your wife. There is nothing that Jesus doesn't share with the church. He said, I don't call you no more servants, but friends. The servant doesn't know what his master does. Our Lord manifests Himself to us. And therefore, husbands and wives are to share together. You say, well, Brother Rogers, I don't want that. I'll tell you what I want, Pastor. I want to be free. You do? May I ask you a question? When is a train more free? When it's on the tracks, or when it's off the tracks trying to go through the meadow? You see, God's plan, God's way, is not the way to stultify you, not the way to head you off. It is God's way to give you glorious, glorious liberty. What does the husband owe to the wife? He owes her love. He owes to her, dear friend, leadership. He owes to her loyalty. What does the wife owe to the husband? A submissive relationship. A supporting relationship. A sharing relationship. Try it. I promise you, on the authority of the Word of God, it'll put music in your marriage. And it'll tune up a tired marriage. Let's pray. Father God, I pray, Lord, that You'd help us to learn, just to learn what Your Word says. Lord, I've not tried this morning to be cute or creative, but just, dear Lord, to take Your Word and explain it. Lord, I pray that the husbands and wives together today would just come to make the commitment, Lord, that You want us to make. In Jesus' holy name.
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0: Hello, everybody. I'm Ricky File, and these are Principles for Abundant Living. Everything we'd ever need in this life is found in the kingdom of God. We can have success and health and prosperity. Things will go well with us. Bad situations will turn around, and we'll have victory in those situations. Sometimes the devil will throw things against us, and it'll turn around if we operate according to the laws and the principles of the kingdom. Jesus said, it's recorded in John 3:3, "Verily, verily, I say unto thee, except a man be born again, he cannot see the kingdom of God." The natural eye can't see the kingdom of God. Unless a person is born again, he'll never see it. Here it is, all around us, the kingdom of God, but it's invisible. And people that aren't born again, they cannot see it. Now, Jesus first referred to seeing, and next he took it a step further and said, "Unless one is born of water and of the Spirit, he cannot enter the kingdom of God." That's John chapter 3 and verse 5, just a couple of verses later. So not only can a man not see it, he certainly can't enter it unless he is born again. The kingdom of heaven is based on an invisible spiritual reality. We're not talking about theory. We're not talking fantasy. We're talking about something that's real. And it's capable of producing visible, physical effects for us today. Rebirth is necessary to see it and to enter. But there's more. You've got to go further than entering. The rebirth of the human spirit is not total arrival. It provides access. If you remember, on one of these previous programs, I talked to you about Jesus being the door, salvation being the door, and he said, if any man will enter in, he shall go in and out, not in and out of the door, but in and out into pasture. So you see, the door, rebirth, is access to the invisible world. People that aren't born again are not capable of functioning in the kingdom of God. Now, God will bless people for following certain principles, whether they're saved or not, but the kingdom of God, in its real power, is not accessible to people that aren't born again. So the entrance into the kingdom is through Jesus. He has given us entrance into a world of indescribable power. The unspiritual people consider these things as foolishness. The Bible talked about them in 1 Corinthians 2:14, and it said that the natural man receiveth not the things of God. They're foolishness to him. Well, here's a sad note, though. Many people who have been born again, though possessing the ability God gave them to see and enter into the kingdom, still don't. Many times it's because of erroneous teaching. Many times it's because of cares of the life, of this life, choking the word out. And so they have it, it's accessible to them, but they're not fruitful in it. Having seen the kingdom, but not having fully entered it, they allow the conditions of the world to dominate them. God wants something better for you. Now, this kingdom of God is based on truth. Jesus said, "I am the way, the truth, and the life." Everyone who loves the truth and wants to follow the truth can be a member of that kingdom. Jesus said, I came to bring truth to the world. All who love the truth are my followers. Isn't that good news to know that these principles are based on truth? Glory to God. A lot of people these days have motivational seminars and success seminars, but some of the things they talk about are not based on truth, but it is based on truth. That is the kingdom of God. These principles we're talking to you about are based on truth. That's the foundation of them. Well, I'm going to stop right there. I want to talk to you some more as we continue. We're going to get into specific principles of the kingdom and show you how you can have the abundant life. Keep listening. I think you'll be glad you did. Join me next time when I share with you more of these principles for an abundant living.
2: Today is Monday, August 31st. Let's take a look at the weather. The high temperature in Amarillo yesterday was 100 degrees. Today, the high temperature is expected to be about 100 degrees. South wind 10 to 15 miles per hour. Overnight low tonight, low to mid-70s. Tomorrow's high temperature, upper 90s. And then on Wednesday, high temperature, about 101.
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8: With SRN News, I'm Rich Thomason in Washington. Iran has launched missiles at American bases in Jordan, with all of those missiles knocked down, according to U.S. military officials. The Iranian attack came after the U.S. fired on Iranian missile launchers on an island in the Strait of Hormuz.
9: The U.S. said it carried out its precise action to protect trade and shipping after Iranian forces were observed getting ready to launch rockets with sea mines into the Strait of Hormuz. Iranian media reported sounds of explosions near Larak Island, and Iran's Revolutionary Guard said several of its fighters and civilians were killed and injured. The guards vowed a response and punishment. Overnight, Jordan's armed forces said 8 Iranian missiles were intercepted in its airspace. The latest exchange of fire comes just days after the Trump administration said that it was shifting to tight economic sanctions rather than military options to try to end its war with Iran.
8: The BBC's Yolande Nell in Jerusalem. Flash flooding in the Grand Canyon has killed one person. At least 14 others are missing.
10: This happened to hit the perfect spot of lining up in the Grand Canyon where it did along Bright Angel Creek. I mean, it's basically a cliff face, like 4,000 feet or so. So that water is just kind of falling straight onto rock and just running straight down into the canyon.
8: Carter Humphreys at the National Weather Service in Flagstaff. Forecasters warn the danger may not be over yet, with more rain, more thunderstorms possible today. The flooding catastrophe along the Nepal-Tibet border has claimed more than 900 lives, close to 5,000 people still unaccounted for. Jury deliberations resume today in the trial of Massachusetts mother Lindsay Clancy, charged in the strangulation deaths of her 3 young children. She claims postpartum psychosis. Dow futures down 50 points. This is SRN News.

0: welcome to More Life Now, the radio outreach dedicated to helping you receive more of the abundant life God has given us. Today, Keith Moore is teaching from the Word of God a message from the series, Laws of Increase 2. Stay tuned, because at the end of this broadcast, we'll be giving you information on how you can receive a free copy of today's teaching. And now, Brother Moore.
1: Turn with me to our text, please, this evening. In Psalm 115. Anybody ready for some more?
2: Yeah.
1: Tonight?
2: Yes.
1: Psalm 115. How many have not been able to be with us? This is your first night tonight. Would you lift up your hand? Let me see. Okay. A number. We're flat increasing around here, I tell you. More ways than one. You know, it's not just about the money. It's prosperity of soul. Amen. It's freedom on the inside. Being rich on the inside. Being loosed from bondage and pressure. Amen. Having the means and ability to serve God and bless people.
3: Amen.
1: That's freedom, isn't it? Is that the will of God for everybody? Is it God's will for anybody to be poverty stricken and broke, hurting? Is it God's will for anybody to be that way? No, it is not. I said, no, it is not. But you have to hear His Word, and you have to not just be a hearer, but you have to be a doer of His Word to get results and to come out. In Psalm 115, we've been reading it again and again, but I tell you, it's good. Never gets old. Psalm 115, if you'd turn there, and we'll begin reading in the 12th verse. Psalm 115, 12 says, "The Lord has been mindful of us." Sometimes, you know, people sing songs that are unscriptural. "Don't forget me, precious Jesus," people sing. He's not going to forget you.
3: Amen.
1: He said, "I'll never leave you. I'll never forsake you." Right?
3: Amen.
1: He's been mindful of us. Hadn't forgot about us. What's he been thinking about, though, concerning us? He will bless us. He'll bless the house of Israel. He'll bless the house of Aaron. He'll bless them that fear the Lord, both small and great. The Lord shall increase you more and more, you and your children.
2: Amen.
1: You're blessed of the Lord, which made heaven and earth. The heaven, even the heavens are the Lord's, but the earth hath He given to the children of men. Read that 14th verse again. Let's just read it out loud. The Lord shall increase you more and more, you and your children. Does that belong to you?
2: Yes.
1: Is the Word of God, God speaking to you?
2: Yes.
1: Amen.
3: Amen.
1: So put you in there. Make it personal. Say it like this. Let's read it together. The Lord shall increase me more and more, me and my children. Let's say it two more times at least. The Lord shall increase me more and more, me and my children. One more time. The Lord shall increase me more and more, me and my children. Amen.
3: Amen.
1: Somebody say, I believe it.
3: I believe it.
1: That's what's happening with me.
3: That's what's happening with me.
1: Amen. We're coming up.
4: Amen.
1: We're not going down, and we're not staying where we are.
3: Right.
1: We're coming up.
3: Coming up.
1: I say, well, yeah, but now, brother, that just means spiritually. That said who? Who said that? That's you adding to the scriptures.
2: That's right.
1: Putting your own interpretation on things.
3: Amen.
1: It means every way. Amen.
2: Amen.
1: Every way.
2: Amen.
1: God is the God of increase.
3: Amen.
1: Not decrease, and not the God of status quo.
3: Amen.
1: It's not His will for you to go down. It's not His perfect will for you to stay where you are. It's His will for us to go up and to increase. Now, originally when I, you know, got it on my heart to have this meeting, this is our first extended meeting as a church here at Faith Life Church. And the thing I had on my heart is that as a church, we would feed our faith and feed our vision in this area. Faith comes by hearing. Hearing by the Word of God. And you can't have faith for healing unless you hear the Word about healing. You can't have faith about being led or being protected of God or any of these things unless you hear about it. Not just that you have heard years ago, but you need to hear about it again. But we were going to feed on the Word and feed our faith for prosperity as a church and as individuals. And I began to share on Sunday night how that Phyllis and I, even after being in the ministry for a few years, were still just struggling financially. I'd graduated from Bible school. I'm preaching. I could quote all kind of scriptures on prosperity, but just struggling. Just, you know, got behind eventually on the bills, got behind on my taxes, got behind and just, you know, simple things that you ought to be able to do, not didn't have the money to do it. Sit in services and want to give and just couldn't, just didn't have it. And I got to the place where I got fed up with living like that. Amen. You know, whatever you'll put up with, that's what you're going to have. Amen. If you'll tolerate being sick, you're going to stay sick. If you'll tolerate being broke, you're going to stay broke. But neither one of them is the will of God. That was weak, guys. I said, neither one of them is the will of God. Somebody said, well, y'all are just that health and wealth gospel bunch. Well, what kind of gospel you want? Huh? The word gospel means good news. Who ever heard of a sickness and poverty gospel? Is that good news? Huh? Yeah, God wants you sick. Ain't that good news? Yeah, God wants you broke. Ain't that good news? No, the Bible specifically mentions Jesus in Luke 4, quoting from Isaiah. He sent me to preach the gospel to the poor. Well, what would good news be to the poor? Ain't gotta stay poor no more. Right? What's good news to the sick? You can be healed. Amen. Good news to the bound. You can get free. Oh, hallelujah. Good news. Somebody say good news. Good news. We got good news. You know, with a lot of ministers and ministries and outreach, it's not the gospel that's been preached. It's men's ideas. It's condemnation. It's guilt and shame and... Good news is what we ought to be telling folks. Amen. Good news. Jesus already paid the price for all your sins. Good news. God's not against you. He loves you. Amen. Good news. He'll help you pay your bills. Amen. Good news. He'll help you put your marriage back together and straighten you out. Amen. Good news. He'll heal your body. Amen. Good news. Somebody look at somebody and say, good news. Amen. Good news. Good news. And I said, I got fed up with being broke all the time. I had struggled with poverty all my life. You know, you make it by some way, somehow, scrape by, rake by, but subsist, not flourish, not have plenty, barely have enough, a lot of times didn't have enough. And one day, it just got so strong in me, I went in, fell across the bed, and just wept before the Lord. And I said, Lord, this is not right. And I know it's not you doing it to me. I know this is not your will for us to live like this. Have mercy on me. Help me. I thought I knew some scriptures, but apparently I don't. There's a lot I don't know. Have mercy on me. Show me what I'm not seeing, what I've let slip. Remind me. If you can hook me up with any people or any materials, have mercy on me and lead me out of this. And He knew I was sincere. And the Bible says when you cry and call on Him with all your heart, He will hear you. And He will answer you. And He did. Now, I didn't see much that particular afternoon when I was praying, but I believed he heard me, and I was expecting him to help me. And right after that, he began to teach me. And it seemed like for 5 years, almost every day, he was teaching me about what I needed to change and what needed to happen and what needed to stop. And he was teaching me about prosperity. And so we begin on Sunday night, me endeavoring to share with you in a condensed fashion from 5 years what the Lord taught me, and it actually boils down to 5 major areas that he dealt with me about. The first thing the Lord said to me is that he said, Keith, you must overcome selfishness. You must honor me and put me first.
4: Amen.
1: And a lot of folk talk about that but are not really doing it.
5: Right.
1: And we talked about tithing, and we talked about, last night we talked about getting your business in shape where you can give and where you can. I mean, the time to put God first is not after you've borrowed and you're up to your eyes. It's before you sign the line.
5: Yes.
1: And the Lord, we talked about that last night, but the Lord helped us get out of some debt and get things better shape. And now, before we go into, would think about going into debt, or before we would think about obligations, we look and say, now hold on. If I do this, is that going to affect my giving? Is that can I give like I feel like I'm supposed to? And so many times you have to say, no, I can't do that right now, because that would affect my giving. Hmm? Now, I know this is not a priority to a lot of people, but if you want God's full blessing on your life, amen, if you want him to be able to do the big stuff for you, you got to get more interested in your sowing than in what you want.
4: Amen.
1: Amen. And when you get understanding of this, like we talked about last night, it's not, you don't have to be sad or depressed over it when you're saying you're not getting that right now. Doesn't mean you're not going to get it. You'll get 3 later on if you want to. Amen. And they'll be newer and improved. So we talked about that. Secondly, the Lord dealt with us. You must overcome stinginess. Proverbs said, the liberal soul, the generous soul, will be made fat or rich, one translation said. We talked about sowing. If you sow sparingly, how do you reap? If you sow bountifully, generously, how do you reap? If you give in fives, how does it come back?
2: Fives.
1: Multiplied fives, right? Jesus said, for with the same measure you meet, that's how to be measured back to you. People are trying to sow in dollars and fives and trying to reap in multiplied thousands. It doesn't work like that. If you want to reap multiplied thousands, then you got to sow thousands.
4: Amen.
1: Amen.
5: Amen.
1: What if you sow in tens of thousands?
4: Oh,
1: comes back multiplied tens of thousands.
0: And that concludes today's message by Brother Keith Moore. 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

0: Kenneth Hagin is next. I'm going to bring you a portion of a teaching series on how you can be led by the Spirit of God. As children of God, we do not have to waste time in life going down blind alleys that lead to dead ends. We can deal wisely in all of the affairs of life and learn how to follow the leading of the Holy Spirit. We're going to share with you a portion of a 2-volume series of teachings on this subject that are available for you to purchase from us. I'll give you the contact information after we hear a portion of the teaching from Brother Hagin now on how you can be led by the Spirit of God.
1: So many times we have confused spirit and soul as though they were the same, but they're not the same. Because Hebrews 4:12, one verse that we looked at, you remember, declared that the word of God is quick and powerful and sharper than any two-edged sword, dividing asunder of soul and spirit. So if they could be divided, they're not one. Our trouble has been that we've been more soul conscious than spirit conscious. And the church is not to blame for that, because the ministry have left that impression that they're the same. Because we'll refer to this part of man. We'll call him soul one time, we'll call him spirit another time. I've been guilty of that years gone by myself till I learned the difference. Well, naturally, you'll never be able to separate them as long as your thinking is that they are the same. But they could not be the same. You see, with my

the church not making clear the fact that we are spirit beings, but calling us a soul. We talk about the salvation of the soul. And we talk about so many souls were saved, you know, if people were born again. Now, you'll not find this in the King James translation, but in the Greek, the Hebrew, the Old Testament, speaks about, and I was reading recently after, I said recently, I mean the last number of years. When I say recently, sometime I'm referring to 10 years ago. With you, now that may not be that way, you see. But anyway, some people who do not believe that man really is a spirit being. When you're dead like a dog, you see. See, the part that differentiates us from animals is our spirit. God is a spirit. We are a spirit. We have a soul. And so they pointed out in the Hebrew Bible, the original scriptures, that the Bible speaks of the souls of animals. And they poked fun at those who believed, you see, that the soul never died. And you know, talking about in a land where a soul never died, and so on and so forth. They said, well, the soul of animals does, so man, when he's dead, he's dead like an animal. Because, you see, but, you see, the soul quality of an animal, because an animal does have a certain amount of intellect. And an animal does have emotion. You see that with mother cats or dogs or even other animals. And you'll see that their soul qualities, however, are based entirely on the physical. And when the physical dies, then their soul's dead. That's gone. But our soul qualities are based on the spiritual, not the physical. And when our body dies, our spirit and soul live on. Because our soul qualities are based upon the spiritual and not just on the physical. Now that's easily proven by the scriptures. For instance, the 16th chapter of Luke's gospel, the Lord Jesus Christ himself told us a story in the most minute detail. Beginning with the 19th verse, saying there was a certain rich man clothed in purple and fine linen and fared sumptuously every day. And there was a certain beggar named Lazarus laid at his gate full of sores, desiring to be fed from the crumbs which fell from his table. Moreover, the dogs came and licked his sores, and the beggar died, and the angels carried him away to Abraham's bosom. And the rich man died and was buried, and in hell he lift up his eyes, being in torments, and seeth Abraham afar off and Lazarus in his bosom, and he cried and said, Father Abraham, have mercy on me and send Lazarus that he may dip the tip of his finger in water and cool my tongue, for I'm tormented in these flames. And Abraham said, Son, remember that thou in thy lifetime receiveth thy good things, and likewise Lazarus evil, and now he is comforted, and thou art tormented. Besides this is a great gulf fixed between you and us, so that they that would come from hence to thence cannot, neither can they come from hence to thence. And then he said, I pray thee, Father Abraham, that you'd send Lazarus back to the earth. That he had five brothers that he was concerned about, see, that they might not come to this place of torment. Now, first of all, there are those who are ignorant concerning the Bible, that said that's a parable. Well, for somebody that thinks they're intelligent to tell me that's a parable, I've considered immediately that they insulted my intelligence. For somebody to tell me that's a parable, they've insulted me. I'd rather they'd spit in the face, because I'm not that stupid. It couldn't be a parable. Nobody but some ignoramus would think so. It couldn't be a parable. For a man to say it's a parable is either dishonest or ignorant. I think a lot of these folks are dishonest. Because in a parable, every parable Jesus gave, you can read it for yourself, he said, so-and-so is like unto so-and-so. Here he didn't say anything's like unto anything. In the parable, you could not use the word certain in a parable. I don't believe Jesus is an ignoramus. Nobody but an ignoramus would use the word certain in a parable, because it couldn't go in there. The word certain means, look it up in the dictionary, means for sure. The word certain means it's this way and no other way. But when Jesus said there was a certain rich man, he said, I'll tell you for sure, it's this way and no other way. Then for some little old ding-dong or ding-bat that's about a half inch narrow between his ears, and if all of his brains went off at once and it was dynamite, it wouldn't be enough to blow his nose. Tells me that that's just a parable. I can't accept it. I'm not that stupid. No, there was a certain rich man. Jesus said so. There was a certain

0: beggar. Jesus said so. Now I want you to notice this. That out there, after the rich man died, the beggar died, the angels carried him away. They didn't carry his body away. His body's not him. Body's the house he lived in. Angels are spirits. Men carried his body away and buried it, but angels carried him away. Hallelujah. Him, the real man. Angels carried him away. Can you say amen?
1: Amen.
0: Angels carried him away. The rich man died and was buried. His body was buried. But in hell he lifted up his eyes. And he saw Abraham afar off. You see, before Jesus died and rose from the dead, Hades was divided in two compartments. One side was where the spirits of the unjust and the unholy and the unsaved went. The other side was where those of God's people went. It was called Abraham's bosom. Now that's been emptied. You see, the fourth chapter of Ephesians said that when Jesus ascended on high, he led captivity captives. He took those out of there and took them up with him to heaven. Blessed be God, that's the cloud that received him out of sight when he went up to heaven, and they're up there in heaven now. And so therefore, when we in the New Testament church die, blessed be God, as Paul said, we depart to be with Christ, which is far better. But here's what I wanted to get to you. He said, son, remember, the rich man's mind was still intact. His emotions were still intact. He was concerned about his brothers on this earth, lest they come to that place of torment. Send Lazarus back to the earth so that he can witness to them, so my five brothers would not come here, you see. And so you see, your soul's not going to die and your spirit's not going to die. In other words, a good way to say it is that you are a spirit being. I am a spirit being. I possess a soul. Hallelujah. Well, God doesn't lead me through my soul, though. He leads me through my spirit. By his spirit, through my spirit. As many as are led by the Spirit of God, they are the sons of God. God's spirit, his spirit, bears witness with our spirits that we are the children of God. Now, we've been discussing at some length this fact that the number one way that God leads us as his children is by the inward witness. His spirit bears witness with our spirit that we're the children of God. Or sometimes we call it an intuition or inner guidance. Sometimes we just simply don't know. But we just know on the inside of us. That's an inward witness. You see, friends, we need to realize this. That our spirits have been born again. That our spirits, the Christian spirit, has the life and the nature of God in it. Is born of God's spirit. And has the spirit of God in him. He can be filled with that spirit that he already has in him. And when he's filled with that spirit, praise God, there'll be an overflowing. He'll speak with other tongues as the spirit gives him utterance. But even just the born again one, not having been filled with the spirit, but the born again one has the spirit abiding in him. You remember Jesus said in John 14:23, and this pick up back here somewhere where we were, and then we'll go on beyond that. If a man love me, he will keep my words, and my Father will love him, and we will come unto him and make our abode with him. 1 Corinthians 3:16, Paul said, know ye not that ye are the temple of God? And that the Spirit of God dwelleth in you. 2 Corinthians 6:16, Paul said, ye are the temple of the living God. As God has said, I will dwell in them, I'll walk in them, I'll be their God, they'll be my people. You can see from these scriptures then that God the Father and the Son, the Lord Jesus Christ, in the person of the Holy Spirit, indwells us, abides in us, lives in us, in our spirits. The reason that our bodies become the temple of the Holy Ghost is because our bodies are the temples of our own spirit. The Holy Spirit is not dwelling in our bodies per se. He's dwelling in our spirits. Therefore, if God is dwelling in us, then that's where he's going to speak to us. In our spirits, in our hearts, because that's where he is. We need to know that. The Spirit himself beareth witness with our spirits that we are the children of God. Now we're so body conscious and so fleshly conscious and so physical conscious that spiritual things are indistinct to us. Remember this. that your spirit has a voice. We call that voice conscience. Your conscience is the voice of your spirit, and your spirit will speak to you. Now, the question is asked, is your conscience a safe guide? Yes, if your spirit has become a new man in Christ, then your conscience is a safe guide. Your conscience is the voice of your spirit. If your spirit is a new man, 2 Corinthians 5:17 said, therefore, if any man be in Christ, he's a new creature. Old things passed away. Behold, all things become new. And if your spirit is a new man with the life and the nature of God in it, with the Spirit of God in it, then it's a safe guide.
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1: Let's take a quick look at the weather across the Amarillo area today. High temperature about 100 degrees. Tonight, overnight low, low to mid 70s. Tomorrow, high temperature upper 90s. And on Wednesday, about 101 degrees.
3: 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I'm Dr. James Dobson, and I'm thrilled that you've joined us.
4: Well, welcome to this special edition of Dr. James Dobson's Family Talk. Family Talk, of course, is the broadcast division of the Dr. James Dobson Family Institute. I'm Roger Marsh, and today we are reflecting on the value that we place on the elderly in our lives. This was a topic near and dear to Dr. Dobson's heart, and it's one that touches all of us in one way or another. In fact, the elder community is a growing part of our society. It is projected that by the year 2030, which is only 4 years from now, nearly one out of every five Americans will be classified as a senior citizen. Speaking from experience, it's not a bad place to be, but keep in mind that is a significant portion of the population. And yet, so many of our precious seniors feel forgotten, sitting alone and wondering if anyone still cares about them at all. Well, on today's edition of Family Talk, we're going to hear a conversation Dr. Dobson had with the late Missy Tate, who dedicated her life to bringing the love of Christ into nursing homes all across the country. Now, she sang in rest homes, she spoke with the lonely, and shared hope with people that the world would just as soon forget. Her stories are truly incredible. So let's listen now as Dr. Dobson sets up today's conversation here on Family Talk.
5: I received a personal letter from a friend of mine named Rudy Mark Miller. Rudy has been a great friend to me for more than 30 years, and I talked to him just the other day. Mm-hmm. And on this occasion, he shared a suggestion with me, which I took very seriously because it came from Rudy and because it was a good idea. Rudy wrote, "Your radio program addresses Mother's Day and Father's Day and Valentine's Day in the most sensitive and beautiful ways. Is it possible once in a while to do a program which reminds us of our forgotten moms and dads and sisters and brothers and friends who are in rest homes or live alone and face each day, Christmas included, not knowing who cares about them or even acknowledges their existence more than once a year?" And do you know a lot of those people write to us and in kind of shaky handwriting for somebody that may be 80 or 90 and just writes to say, I listen to you. I'm blessed by what you do. I'm praying for you. You know, those people really touch my heart. And they've obviously touched Rudy's heart. And he passed along this idea that we ought to talk about the elderly and their needs for love and care as the years roll by. And that's exactly what we're going to do today. What we're seeing is reversing of the demographic pyramid, where fewer young people are encouraging and supporting the older population. A lot of people are neglected because of that, and we need to focus more on those that are. In some cases, the least of these, my brethren. You know, many of them have no money at all, and my heart goes out to these folks. You know, I mentioned earlier that we get letters from people. They often apologize because they can't help us. And we just want to know what we can do for you. And there are often some tears that go along with that. We were talking to Missy Tate, who joined us in the studio to talk about this subject. Missy went home to be with the Lord in 2005, but at the time of our recording, she was the head of Missy Tate Ministries, which ministered to people in nursing homes, and she would sing and speak in rest homes all over the country. She was truly a blessing to everyone who came in contact with her, and she shared the love of Christ with those that many in the world would just as soon forget.
4: Well, with that, let's listen in now as Dr. Dobson shares this rich conversation with the late Missy Tate right here on Family Talk.
5: Missy, you're an ideal person to discuss what we've been talking about and the suggestion from Rudy Mark Miller, and it is really a delight to have you here.
6: Oh, Dr. Dobson, it's an honor. It really is.
5: Tell me why, of all the things that you could devote your life to, you chose going into places that some people would consider depressing and unpleasant?
6: I feel it very comfortable. I know that's where God is leading me, and I truly feel that going into a nursing home setting is a very comfortable situation for me. But I also know that I'm going to meet a group of people that have certain needs, and hopefully God will help me meet those needs for
5: them.
6: It's
5: heartbreaking to see it, isn't it?
6: Well, for some people it is. I don't find it that way. I find it a joyous opportunity because these people are at the jumping off point. They are ready to go to heaven, and I just feel it's a great opportunity to minister to them. And I think that's where the story of Irma comes in and why I'm doing what I'm doing. And Irma, I was there the day she was brought into the nursing home, 87 years old, and boy, was she something to behold. She was a real detriment to the nursing home. She'd curse at you. She'd call you everything in the book. And I went away on summer vacation and came back, and lo and behold, the recreational director came up to me and said, "You have to sing with Irma." And I said, "Are you kidding? She'll swap me." No, go up to the microphone and sing with her. And I did. Oh, she had a beautiful voice. Found out she was her church organist. And she had definitely changed. I asked her nurses, and they said she had a personality change. I asked her doctors, they said it was her medicine. Well, I went into her room one afternoon, and I said, "Irma, it's Missy." "Oh, yes, the nice lady who sings with me." And I said, "Yes, Irma, you're different." "Oh, I know I am." I said, "What changed you?" She said, "Well, I know you asked me a lot to come down to those meetings." And she said, "I liked the music, but I didn't want to hear any preaching." But she said, "I rolled my wheelchair close enough one day." And she said, "I heard the pastor say, if you'd only raise your hand and ask Jesus in your heart, you will have peace." And she said, "Missy, I had nothing left in life." And she said, "I raised my hand." And she said, "You know, I know two things." And I said, "What's that?" She said, "I know where I'm going when I die. I know I can accept any circumstance I'm in." And through that, grew a ministry of sharing Christ with our seniors.
5: What are those homes and institutions like? Describe what happens there.
6: Well, there's a variety. I think some of them are beautiful, very palatial. Some are in between, and then some are at the other spectrum, rather smelly and dirty and that type thing. But they are filled with people that have great expectations, but there's a lot of loneliness there too. The statistic was 87% of nursing home patients did not receive one visitor in their stay at the nursing home.
5: Can you put a human face on that? What's that loneliness like? You've met so many people there. Can you help us understand it? It's statistics don't get it done.
6: Mm-hmm.
5: What does that really mean?
6: Basically, there's a schedule that they keep. They get up in the morning, they're washed, they're fed, and then they sit and they wait. The recreational director many times plans programs, plans activities. Then they eat. Then they take a nap. Then there's another activity. Then they eat, and then they go to bed. It's a very scheduled situation.
5: Day after day.
6: Day after day after day.
5: You know, I flew into Chicago many years ago as a young man for a business trip, and there was a big convention there, and the hotel that I had reservations at had lost those reservations, and they felt responsible for me, but they didn't have any room for me. And they started calling, trying to find a place for me to go that night, and they called all over the place, and they finally found a room in a nursing home, big, 10-story building that had been a hotel that had gone bankrupt, and then it had been given to that purpose. And so they got me a room there, and so I drove out to a suburb of Chicago and spent the night in that nursing home. And the next morning, my eyes were really open. I went down to the lobby, and there are these old people sitting in wheelchairs all over the place, maybe 100 people mm-hmm. down there. Mm-hmm. What struck me most, and frankly depressed me, was that nobody talked to anybody else.
6: Yes.
5: There was no interchange. They just sat and stared. Mm-hmm. Is that characteristic of nursing homes?
6: That's characteristic when they're lined up in the hall, but it's not characteristic of them when they're in a group setting. When they're in a group setting, they will respond to the person next to them, which sometimes is their own roommate. But it's a very self-centered self-focused.
5: There's not a lot of social life mm-hmm. in a place like that. So loneliness no. grows not only because family and friends don't come, mm-hmm. but because there's not a lot of social interaction inside.
6: Right.
5: Missy, I have a poem here that I've had in my file for a long time. This is entitled Many Remembers, and I think it'll help illustrate what we're talking about. God, my hands are old. I've never said that out loud before, but they are. I was so proud of them once. They were soft, like the velvet smoothness of a firm, ripe peach. Now the softness is more like worn-out sheets or withered leaves. When did these slender, graceful hands become gnarled, shrunken claws? When, God? They lie here in my lap, naked reminders of this worn-out body that has served me too well. How long has it been since someone touched me? 20 years? 20 years I've been a widow, respected, smiled at, but never touched. Never held so close that loneliness was blotted out. I remember how my mother used to hold me, God. When I was hurt in spirit or flesh, she would gather me close and stroke my silky hair and caress my back with her warm hands. Oh, God, I'm so lonely. I remember the first boy who ever kissed me. We were both so new at that. The taste of young lips and popcorn. The feeling inside of mysteries to come. I remember Hank and the babies. How else can I remember them but together? Out of the fumbling, awkward attempts of new lovers came the babies. And as they grew, so did our love. And God, Hank didn't seem to mind if my body thickened and faded a little. He still loved it and touched it. And we didn't mind if we were no longer beautiful, and it felt so good. and the children hugged me a lot. Oh, God, I'm lonely. God, why didn't we raise the kids to be silly and affectionate as well as dignified and proper? You see, they do their duty. They drive up in their fine cars. They come to my room and pay their respects. They chatter brightly and reminisce, but they don't touch me. They call me Mom or Mother or Grandma. Never Minnie. My mother called me Minnie. So did my friends. Hank called me Minnie too. But they're gone, and so is Minnie. And only Grandma is here. And God, she's lonely.
6: Yeah.
5: Isn't that beautiful?
6: Oh, that's beautiful. Beautiful.
5: Mm-hmm. And it conveys mm-hmm. what you have seen.
6: Yes.
5: As you have interacted with people.
6: Oh, for sure. I love the story of Lily. Lily had been in a local nursing home for over 15 years. And she touched my hand one day and she said, Missy, why is it taking so long? I said, Lily, taking so long for what? She said, to die. I said, Lily, God must want you to be a blessing to someone. That's why he's leaving you here a while. And she said, a blessing? Why a blessing? I said, well, it's up to God, Lily. I said, but he wants you to be a blessing to someone. She said, me? Who could I ever be a blessing to? And I said, well, maybe to a roommate, maybe to a loved one, maybe to a grandchild, but that's why he's keeping you here so long. She said, well, then I'm willing to wait.
5: That's beautiful.
6: Fill that loneliness. Yeah.
5: Missy, let's talk about the practical side of this. There are people out there who have loved ones, relatives, mothers, fathers that are in nursing homes and have not really done their duty to them. It's obvious what we would like them to do and what we're suggesting that they do. For all the others who are listening, you're suggesting that even if they don't have someone there that they know, that they go to a nursing home and attempt to reach out to them and love them. Yes. How does one do that? You walk through the front door and the nurse says, why are you here?
6: Mm-hmm.
5: And you say,
6: well, I would suggest a phone call first, but you can't go to the front door. That's fine. But you get a hold of the recreational director and say, I really would like to come and do whatever I can for your people here. But go, and don't go at the holiday time. They're inundated with people at the holiday time. Go in the dead of winter. Go in the dead of summer when they have no one there.
5: Have you had many experiences where the light went on and a person in the last chapter of life all of a sudden recognizes what they've missed to this point?
6: That's why I'm here, and that's why I'm doing what I'm doing.
5: And why you're recommending it to others. You dealt with one woman who had Alzheimer's in particular.
6: Audrey, I hope we can play that tape. But Audrey was an 82-year-old woman. And she had been in the nursing home for about 8 years. Audrey had forgotten how to walk, how to talk, how to eat, and her hair, of course, was matted, and she would come down to the meetings, and just really people got so they ignored her except for physical situation. And I walked up to her one day with a microphone, and I said, Audrey, would you like to sing with me? And she went, and you hear that on the tape.
5: Yeah.
6: And then all of a sudden, she breaks into In the Garden. I Come to the Garden Alone. And the wonderful thing is, it's in beautiful harmony.
5: Do you know that same thing happened to my mother? She was unable to communicate. My mother had Parkinson's disease, and she had really kind of shrunk to about an 80-pound little frame. But a year before that, when the process hadn't gone quite that far, my friends Robert and Bobby Wolgamuth went with me to see her, and we sat on the bed and sang to her. And Robert and Bobby have great voices, and they began singing the old hymns. And my mother, who could not talk, did the same thing because it comes from the other side of the brain. And she sang in alto, beautiful alto, all the words in the right place.
6: Isn't it wonderful?
5: I sat there and bawled like a baby. Let's hear the tape you're talking about.

0: Missy, in the first place, that's an emotional song, and then to have Audrey sing it with you, that must have surprised you when she chimed in there.
1: Oh, it surprised me, but the nurses that had cared for her those 8 years, they were just overwhelmed and in tears. That was amazing.
0: So what you're saying through all this is, even though there's a giving relationship and you're giving your life to go into places and reach out to people who really can't give you a lot back, you do get something back, don't
1: you? Oh my, yes.
0: Missy, this is wonderful. This is such valuable information and motivation, I hope. We have five principles that this ministry is based on. And one of the five is the worth of the individual without regard to the circumstances in which life is expressed.
1: Yes.
0: So those who are not productive, those who are, you know, the rejected, the handicapped, and the elderly who languish in these nursing homes are all of equal worth. We're not on a hierarchy. Aren't more valuable than others. And yet those people sit there and wait for somebody to care.
1: And Jeremiah 8:20 says, "The summer is over, the harvest is here, and we are not saved. And those are our seniors."
0: This is the last opportunity for many of them, isn't it?
1: Mm-hmm. Mm-hmm.
0: And if we don't reach out, who will?
1: That's right.
0: The thought that some of those people can spend eternity in heaven because of our effort is very exciting to me. Thank you, Missy. Appreciate you being with us.
1: Thank you.
2: And you know what I'm mindful of as we're talking about this subject? We are talking directly to a lot of people who are in that situation. They're listening to the radio in the nursing home, perhaps, and maybe there's a little tear in the corner of the eye because somebody has articulated what they've been feeling and what they need. And if we have put an arm around them, what a great way to invest a broadcast. And I want to share a scripture, a very, very familiar scripture from the words of Jesus. It's in Matthew 25, 34 to 40. And we've heard this before, but let's listen again and ask ourselves if we are truly conforming to this standard that God has set for us. He said in verse 34, "Then the king will say to those on his right hand, 'Come, you blessed of my Father, inherit the kingdom prepared for you from the foundations of the world. For I was hungry, and you gave me food, and I was thirsty, and you gave me drink, and I was a stranger, and you took me in. I was naked, and you clothed me. I was sick, and you visited me, and I was in prison, and you came to me.' Then the righteous will answer him, saying, 'Lord, when did we see you hungry and feed you, or thirsty and give you drink? When did we see you a stranger and take you in, or naked and clothed you? Or when did we see you sick or in prison and come to you?' And the king will answer to them and say to them, 'Assuredly, I say to you, inasmuch as you

0: Every person carries worth and dignity, right down to the very last chapter of life. And what a great reminder today here on Family Talk, as we listen to this heartfelt conversation featuring our own Dr. James Dobson and the late Missy Tate. 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You know, day in and day out, the Dr. James Dobson Family Institute exists to strengthen the family and to point people to the truth of God's Word. 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Not long ago, we heard from a listener who put it better than I ever could. She called us and said, "You know, I really appreciate Family Talk. I am of the older generation in the 80s and 90s in our family, and I struggle being computer or tech savvy, but the clarity of the Word of God to the testimonies on the radio have blessed me, and I thank you all for sticking with radio. 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Or if you'd like to write to us, our ministry mailing address is the Dr. James Dobson Family Institute, P.O. Box 39000, Colorado Springs, Colorado. The zip code 80949. Once again, our ministry mailing address is the Dr. James Dobson Family Institute. 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P.O. Box 39000, Colorado Springs, Colorado 80949. Well, I'm Roger Marsh, and from all of us here at Family Talk and the Dr. James Dobson Family Institute, thanks so much for listening today. 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
1: It's not unusual for parents of strong-willed children to struggle with feelings of guilt and self-doubt over the constant tug of war in their homes.
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1: Unfortunately, too many parents have been told by the experts that managing children should be duck soup for those who do it right. That leaves them with intense self-condemnation when things don't work out so smoothly. If you're facing this kind of tension in your own life, let me give you three assurances. First, it isn't all your fault. Second, it won't always be so difficult. And third, you're probably doing a much better job than you think. Statistics show that most strong-willed kids later become stalwart, respectable, hard-working adults who can't believe some of the things they used to do. You may even see the day when your formerly defiant offspring comes to you for advice, worn out from the tug-of-war with his own very strong-willed child.
0: For more information, visit drdobsonminute.org.
2: Hello, I'm Jerry Stewart, and this is One Moment in America. The formula for success has many ingredients, but which ingredient could be the most important? Listen to this story. On the night Abraham Lincoln was assassinated by John Wilkes Booth, the pockets of President Lincoln were emptied and placed into a small box. Now, no one knew the contents of that box until years later when his granddaughter gave the box to the Library of Congress. The contents of President Lincoln's pockets that night? Some change, a pocket watch, and a newspaper clipping. A letter to the editor praising Abraham Lincoln for his gallant efforts. Perhaps the most important ingredient to success? Encouragement. Everyone needs encouragement. Have you encouraged someone today? Do it. I'm Jerry Stewart, and that was One Moment in America.
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4: New Jersey Governor Mike Sherrill signed a law creating a new crime of, quote, interference with reproductive health care. It's vague language, which includes, quote, emotional harm, will be used against peaceful pro-life advocates, including people praying, holding signs, or offering women alternatives outside of abortion facilities. Think about that. Since when do you lose the First Amendment if your speech could be interpreted as emotionally harmful? If a peaceful pro-life advocate can face legal consequences because somebody claims that their words caused emotional harm, then the government has effectively created a veto against pro-life speech. It's not about protecting women from violence that's already illegal. It's about restricting pro-life advocacy.
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0: right, that's the way it was 40 years ago today. Yeah, we had a big rally last night, but the actual date for the first ever broadcast of KPDR, which was the first station on the Kingdom Keys Network, was at 3 p.m. on this date, the 31st of August, 1986, exactly 40 years ago today. I enjoyed seeing all the people that were there last night at the big birthday rally. Many of you are listening this morning, and it was just great to visit with you and to reminisce and to hear some of the great things that we heard last night. So if you were there, thank you for coming. Some people came a good distance to get there last night. We went through the list of towns that were represented. I was hoping there'd be like 40 towns represented. There weren't. There was only about, what, six or seven, eight towns represented. But that included at least two places from Oklahoma. We have a lot of Oklahoma listeners.
1: Mm-hmm.
0: And we had Mobile represented, and Wheeler, and Borger, and Channing. And let's see, we had Thomas, Oklahoma, and Elk City, Oklahoma.
1: Yes.
0: And what am I leaving out?
1: Well, right off,
0: Canyon. Canyon.
1: Well, of course, Canyon. We think Emerald and Canyon, it's kind of...
0: Mm-hmm. So, thanks to all of you for coming, and others may have been listening. Something went wrong here on the radio, and it only broadcast 1 hour of it.
1: Oh.
0: So, I hope most of you that were in a distant place were trying to view it on the internet streaming, because that was the full 2 hours. I thought I had it set up here, and I should have asked the engineer, since he was present there last night, to check it for me. And I didn't think about it because I thought I had it set up. But anyway, some things go right, and occasionally one or two things don't go right.
1: I didn't realize that. So if people were listening on the radio, they didn't get in on all of it. But anyway, it was a great time, and a great time of fellowship, and a lot of excitement, you know, in it. And of course, it's always good to hear testimonies of how lives are changed because they listened to the Kingdom Keys Network. And, you know, if it has an effect on you if you listen.
0: Yeah.
1: And particularly if you listen frequently. And did you say Borger? Of course, we had Borger represented last night.
0: Ronnie.
1: Charlotte was there.
0: Yeah, Charlotte from Borger. And Ronnie from Channing, he sends a text this morning that says, "Good morning, preacher and Sister Diana. What a blessing the big rally was last night. The music was great. I love the old hymns. You guys have a blessed day." All right, even though we had 2 hours to operate in, we didn't have enough time for everything, had to set some things aside that had been planned, and we didn't sing as many songs as I had wanted to sing, but we sang all we had time for because we used every minute of the 2 hours.
1: Mm-hmm. Yes.
0: We started right at 6 and we ended exactly 8 o'clock.
1: Well, so did it goof up then on the feed for the Facebook?
0: Oh, no, it did fine.
1: Okay.
0: On the Facebook, I didn't check it, but there were others that were in charge of that, so I know they did it right.
1: Well, and we want to say a big, huge thank you to all of those who helped. Of course, if you listen to us very long, you know that... our our church is Accelerate Church here in Amarillo. I'll get it right in a minute.
0: It is a Christian church, but yeah, that's not part of it. It's not part of our name.
1: But we are a separate 501c3 ministry, but we're very closely, of course, associated since the original church, Kingdom Keys Church, started in the back room here at the radio station. Yes. So in some ways, it's not easy to distinguish, you know, sometimes between where one starts and the other one.
0: Well, we're not supposed to. They're just interlocked forever.
1: The thing of it is, all the people in the helps ministry, and of course, you know, any church, any ministry would say the same thing. The majority of people are involved in helps ministry. That's a vital ministry talked about in the Bible.
0: Yeah.
1: And because not everyone is a preacher, not everyone is a teacher or an apostle, prophet, evangelist, but there. All these ministries, it takes a lot of help behind the scenes. And then I want to give a special, which I'm sure none of them are probably listening during this hour, the lit youth group from our church and the college age. They were just diligently working and helping and
0: doing whatever
1: they could do. Mm-hmm. So that was a blessing to experience all that. If it would have been just up to you and me,
0: it wouldn't have worked.
1: worked very good, would it?
0: No. Our church has helps ministry like I've never seen, and I had no complaints about the people in Wheeler. We had a great group of people that worked and put everything into so many efforts of things that were going on, but we have a bigger church here and more people, but the helps ministry is just mind-boggling. It's amazing how many people do so many things.
1: Oh, I know. Mm. And we had good refreshments. Once again, thanks to helpers that helped with that.
0: Mm-hmm.
1: And we received a good offering, and we'll get that all gone through today.
0: But you know for sure, just by glancing at there after the service last night, that it was, 7,000?
1: Yeah, that's not the total, but it...
0: Well, no, rest, that's what I tried to say. That we were
1: glancing through the offering, and so, over $7,000 last night.
0: So we had $7,000 for the offering week, the special offering. That's over and above the regular amounts that are extracted or transferred, is a better way to say it.
1: Mm-hmm.
0: Funds from their bank, the tire bank, and just a lot of people that have monthly pledges.
1: And because, you know, we agreed together and...
0: For
1: $20,000. We're talking about additional to what normally comes in.
0: Yep, right. And so
1: for the next 6 months.
0: So far, the additional amount over what normally comes in is $14,000. So I'm calling it 20 because I'm calling it as the word declares it instead of as it looks, but it's looking great anyway to get that much already.
1: But the
0: rest of it's coming, and more, because God blesses us over and above the need. Jesus said it'd be pressed down, shaken together, and running over. Here's another text from John and Shamrock. I sure enjoyed those old-time songs this morning. Let's see.
1: Why was that from yesterday?
0: Well, it's 6:12 this morning. It just came in.
1: Okay.
0: He says, especially in George Beverly Shea, it's a text that he probably typed here yesterday and forgot to hit the send button till now. That's what I'm thinking, because it was... That's right toward the end of the broadcast yesterday morning, where I played that song with George Beverly Shea, and it was very touching and a wonderful rendition of Just As I Am. So he's thanking me for that. I was hoping that he would be able to be there last night so I can meet him face to face. But we are thankful for those that were and the many more that wish they could have been there. Thank you, he says. May God continue to bless you. One of these days we'll meet face to face, John.
1: Mm-hmm. Well, you was talking about the time and how fast it went by. Just think of when we, as the song says, when we all get to heaven, what a day of rejoicing it will be. And we won't have any limitation of time. So that's a good thing to think about. And it'll be saints of all the ages. Wow. That's a glorious hope we have in Christ Jesus.
0: Yes. All right. Let's see. I think I already read that from Ronnie about how much he enjoyed the old time music. So we had to cut out a bunch of those. I had 14 songs ready, but we, of course, didn't have enough time for maybe half a dozen. But everybody enjoyed those.
1: Mm-hmm. Yeah, so. It was good all the way around. And if you couldn't come, I'm sorry you missed it, but we're rejoicing in the goodness of God. Mm-hmm. It's all because of God's faithfulness and His goodness toward us that we have all these blessings from the Lord. And like we've said many times over, but it bears repeating, if you're listening to the Kingdom Keys Network, someone gave. It's people joining together.
0: Yeah.
1: There used to be a little spot that I think CBN, Christian Broadcasting Network, used to play on the television years ago. And it certainly made an impression upon me, but it was talking about people joining together to give, and it was comparing it to rain. You know, like lots of times when it starts to rain, it's a drop here, drop there, drop. But all of a sudden, all those drops get together and it's a downpour. Mm-hmm. And that's the way it is with giving to the kingdom of God and to ministries. It just, you know, people doing their part and it all comes together and makes the beneficial rain, so to speak.
0: Yeah. Yeah. So I need to find the recording since the radio didn't work properly because of somebody that didn't set it up exactly right. I wish I'd have thought about it about an hour ago to extract from Facebook what happened near the end last evening
1: when I read. That was really something.
0: I read two heart-wrenching, or heart-stirring, let's say. Not wrenching, but stirring letters from Bob Ferguson. And one of them was back in 2023 where he talked about falling in his house. He lives alone since his wife passed away several years ago. And he fell and broke his hip. He couldn't get up. He couldn't move. So he lay there all night long in enormous pain. And lay there until the housekeeper came the next morning at 11 o'clock approximately and found him. But he said one of the things that helped him through one of the toughest nights he ever had was that the radio was on Kingdom Keys all through the night. And it brought help and comfort to him.
1: Wow.
0: So, and then I read another letter from him that came in February of last year. Mm-hmm. Where he was basically saying goodbye, saying I'm going to be with Jesus soon, and it was a letter actually to Jeremy, but it came here, and so I didn't let Jeremy keep it. I kept it, and I read it last night, and he's talking about how that he'd received a lot from hearing Jeremy's preaching and his dad's radio station. Mm-hmm. And so he said, I've got a lot of prayers bottled up for you that will still be effective after I'm gone. And I said he was wishing he could be here tonight. And I said he's listening. So everybody say hello to Bob. And about that time, somebody said, so he's here. I said, he's here.
1: He was there.
0: And

0: couldn't have been...
1: You couldn't have scripted it.
0: Yeah, you couldn't have scripted that. I mean, it was like, because you did not know that he was there.
1: I didn't know he was there.
0: And so, wow, everybody was just like, including us, you know, including yourself, you were like, oh, wow. It was just quite a moment in the celebration we had because, you know, after you sharing that and then knowing that he was able to come last night, it was just, it blessed everyone.
1: Yeah. Now, he can't walk, see, so he's in a wheelchair, but his daughter and son-in-law brought him.
0: Yeah.
1: And I know because I had seen him at his house last Thursday and he wanted to come. He really, really wanted to come. And I said, well, here's my phone number. I said, you know, have your son-in-law call me if you're going to be able to come because we'll have a special place for you to sit. I never did get a call, so that's why I was telling this story last night, reading his letters and telling the congregation that I believe he's listening at home, so everybody say hello to him, and that's when somebody say, he's here.
0: Oh, wow. That was just, that was super exciting. Such a great thing. And, you know, that his letter was so, that he had written about him falling, and, you know, no one can really imagine that unless, I guess, you experienced it, but he had all that pain, all those hours, but, you know, the radio being on and playing helped him through that dark night.
1: Yeah.
0: Woo! That's pretty powerful.
1: Praise God. Chris says, good morning from Beaumont. I'm up and listening, he says. I thought about you. I was wishing you could have been there, but that's 600 miles or so, you know. And yes, Sharon, I know that the radio is off in Guymon, and I did not know for sure that it was off before late Friday, and then it was too late to get help up there because we have to call a certain office that has access to the building, and it was after hours, and so I knew Friday evening would have to wait till Monday to get it back on. So I'm glad you've got the ability to listen on the phone app, and we plan to get that back on today. And then Tony in Kiwanis says, morning, y'all. Have a great day. I wished I could have gone yesterday, but I can't drive at night. Two-hour drive, so I would have been on the road after the sun went down, and that's not a good thing. So I added that last part. It's not a good thing.
0: Yeah.
1: So we understand. We understand. There were a number of texts I had, including some from preachers and others, telling me, sorry that I can't be there. Mm-hmm. Something is on the schedule, or something came up physically that hindered them from being there, one thing after another. So we understand all of that. Let's take a look at the weather. I hate to tell you this, but we've had now a grand total of 38 days since June, July, and August. 38 days of 100 degrees or more.
0: Wow.
1: The last 2 days, it's been 100 in Amarillo, so that brings us to a total of 38 so far of 100 degrees or more since June.
0: Mm. So we could say it's been a hot summer, mm-hmm. and of course it's not over yet.
1: No, it's not. Let's look at temperatures. We have 73 in Canyon. It's 71 in Wheeler, little town with a big heart. It's 75 in Mobedi. It's 72. McLean 72. Shamrock 73. In Clarendon, it's 72. In Pampa 74. Borger 76. Guymon 77. Perryton 76. Dalhart 70, Raiden, Oklahoma 75, Elk City 77, Childress 78, Kiwanis 77, Vernon and Alta 78. Wow. Down there in Joshua 77, and way down yonder in New Orleans. No, I mean not New Orleans, in Beaumont.
0: Yeah, not in New Orleans.

0: sense.
1: 79, Muleshoe 68, and Clovis 69 degrees.
2: Johnny Velasquez is a supporter of the Kingdom Keys Network. He is the owner and operator of the Market Square Thriftway in Wheeler and also has Market Square stores in Shamrock, Wellington, and stores in Cheyenne and Hinton, Oklahoma. Johnny and his group take pride in their service, clean stores, and quality in the meat and fresh produce they offer. We are very grateful for the consistent sponsorship that we've had for many years from Johnny Velasquez and his Market Square stores.
1: As I said earlier, it did get up to 100 degrees yesterday in Amarillo, and today it will be about 100 degrees. Tomorrow, upper 90s, and then the National Weather Service says about 101 on Wednesday, and then Thursday, Friday, Saturday, and Sunday about 100. So the summer goes on. The summer conditions go on. Record high for this date in Amarillo is 104, and so that probably won't be broke today, thankfully.
0: Well, we can look forward to Tuesday, September the 22nd.
1: Oh, yeah?
0: Is at 5:05 p.m.
1: What's going to happen?
0: It'll be earlier than that in our time zone, but it's the official start of fall.
1: Oh.
0: Well, we're looking forward to that.
1: Well, let's hope the 100-degree days are over.
0: Yeah, by that time.
1: Yeah.
0: Well, you know what we usually say here in Amarillo, that when it's fair week, when the tri-state fair takes place,
1: yeah,
0: is usually when it turns cold. We get the first cold front. But yeah, we'll see.
1: Yeah.
0: We'll see, but we can look forward to cooler temperatures in the fall.
1: Okay, well, fall is just around the corner. Now let's get into news, views, and commentaries. And if you have a comment, you can send it via text, as these others have. And that texting number is
0: 806-898-8803. We would love to hear from you. And, of course, we would love to hear from people that you know, that didn't get to come last night.
1: Yeah.
0: Or from those that did come, for that matter. And, but I'm thinking about if you're listening, we'd love to know where you're listening from.
1: Yes, we do.
0: Let me give the number again.
1: Okay.
0: You can text us at 806-898-8803.
1: All right. Dick Morse was, he was a protege, a close advisor and friend to Bill Clinton. I didn't like Dick Morse back then, but then he sort of converted over, and he says a lot of things that we on the right appreciate and agree with these days. And he has revealed that the manipulation of polling data goes even deeper than many of us thought. This is from AmericanThinker.com. Now, we've all been aware for a long time, though many tend to ignore it, that the polls have been corrupted to a point of being worthless. When they say, well, the polls say this and the polls say that,
0: yeah,
1: you might as well just forget that. It has become standard among many to add 3 to 5% to all poll results for the Republican Party. The higher the better, which in many cases gives totals that are close to real world results. This was reinforced this summer by the scandals involving primary poll results involving Abdul El Sayed, who was given double digit leads in the polls. But he barely eked out a 1% victory when it came to the vote. He still won, but just by 1%. And then there was the Florida Democratic senatorial primary, in which ex-military hustler Alexander Vindman, what a sorry specimen of a man he is, he lost held a leading poll. According to the polls, he held a lead of nearly 20 points, but he lost the election to Angie Nixon by 12 points. So that was way off, that poll was.
0: Mm-hmm.
1: Only world-class naivety can excuse dependence on polls nowadays. It's not only the results. There are a lot of ways to skin a cat, as the old saying goes, and the pollsters have used considerable ingenuity in assuring that numbers say the right things about the right people, the ones they call the right people. Dick Morris reports on a study by Patrick Ruffini at an Echelon Insight. Echelon. Ruffini analyzed the results of several hundred polls taken during congressional election campaigns over the years. He discovered that pollsters have been regularly overstating the numbers for Democrat candidates in the months leading up to the election, with emphasis on the summer months. Then, during the final weeks of a campaign, the pollsters carefully ratchet back their results, bringing them into sync with the actual voter sentiment going into Election Day. Dick Morris says they're wrong in July and August, and then they get more and more correct as September and October rolls around, so as not to be so embarrassed in November. This seems like a lot of effort for scant payoff, but a little thought puts it into perspective. Those inflated numbers are not aimed at the voters, because real voters, like us, pay little or no attention to the polls. And a lot of people, I wouldn't say we're in this category because we're not, but a lot of people don't pay any attention to the election until after Labor Day.
0: Yeah, well.
1: And they're aimed, so these polls are aimed at Republicans, is what he's getting at, particularly all those fellows of the Russell Kirk Institute for Defeatism Studies. They're ever ready to look at the week's result and go into a time-honored crisis of, it's over, nothing can be done, let's all go home now. This is the way it's gone this summer. The polls are telling you the Democrats are 7 or more points ahead of the Republicans. So there's no point in going to the polls nor going to the voting booth. They'll sail into victory without breaking a sweat. These Democrats will, so they say, based on their so-called polls. And some Republican figures have actually become convinced, along with some people that should know better, this concerning a party that is broke, that has been slammed by scandal after scandal, talking about the Democrats, that is being rent in twain by the socialist spawn, and that voters, many of them diehard voters, are fleeing, all because of those numbers. And yet they say that polls show that these people are still winning. The take home here is straightforward. Forget the polls. Just forget the polls. Dick Morris is perfectly correct. Just forget them. It's an industry run by leftists and by Democrats. It's a bogus industry. It's always been a bogus industry, and it will always be a bogus industry. Because massive reforms are not coming. We've known this for years. Fortunately, there are people who've never bought in, including people like Donald Trump, Elon Musk, and J.D. Vance, and Mario. So saddle up and follow the flag, and don't pay attention to the polls.
0: Well, we are entering a very important period of time for people to, first of all, make sure they are registered to vote, and because you can't, isn't it within 30 days here in Texas?
1: Yeah.
0: And I'm not sure about Oklahoma, but this is very important that you are registered to vote and that you pay attention and not go by like this that you were talking about, these polls and all these things, I heard David Barton talking on one of our programs that his ministry has a way that people can be informed, and it's called the ChristianVoterGuide.com.
1: Oh, okay.
0: The ChristianVoterGuide.com.
1: And has it got the in the website, the Christian Voter?
0: Sure.
1: We need to check that out. Sometimes it. Website will have the in there, like thefederalist.com.
0: Okay, well, I'll check that out, Feather. Yeah. But what he does on that, because I went to it the other day when I heard it, is he takes from other voter guides that are reputable.
1: Yeah.
0: You know what I mean? Like you can go. And one that we've talked about a lot is iVoterGuide.
1: Yeah.
0: Is very good. And so that's, you can do that in wherever you're listening. You put in your address, your zip code, and it pulls up, you know, what's going to be on the ballot and who's going to be on the ballot in at least the national and state level. I don't know that it goes to the local elections. But in other words, what I'm saying, in this day and time with all this technology, we're really without any excuse because the information is out there, mm-hmm. and you can take time.
1: Yeah, that's right.
0: And also on there he has the platform, the Republican platform and the Democratic platform,
1: okay.
0: that you can click on so that you can know what they're saying they believe.
1: Yes.
0: As a group. So all of these things are very informative. So, you know, praise God for that,
1: yeah.
0: people have done this research.
1: Yes.
0: And so we don't have to be in the dark.
1: That's right, especially if you got Kingdom Keys Network here in this area. Beckett Stinnett says, I hope Greg Gutfeld reads that article that I just read, because Jessica Tarlove on The Five only quotes polls as if they were gospel, straight from the mouth of God, because these polls are showing Democrats in the lead, see, in all of these areas, and so she needs to learn that her polls are nothing but a bunch of lies. You know, she comes across as somebody that's very well informed and super intelligent, and
0: yeah.
1: Greg Gutfeld really tears into her sometimes because of her ridiculous things that she says. So,
0: well, we don't have to be uninformed in this day and time.
1: That's right.
0: So,
1: and you don't have to be uninvolved. You can get involved, which is the subject of the next article here.
0: You know, it can be very frustrating to hear all these things that are going on in our nation.
1: Mm-hmm.
0: But what are we to do as individuals? And I'm sure that's what this article is going to talk about.
1: Exactly.
0: But you can do your part. See,
1: so what is
0: don't
1: your
0: do any
1: part?
0: If you don't do anything, then you're contributing to the problem.
1: So what is your part? That's what this is about. This is titled Getting Involved Means Republicans Can Win. And it said AmericanThinker.com, patriots don't have to open their wallets to contribute to a candidate's campaign, although money is always welcome. But you can contact your local county Republican Party or directly reach out to a candidate that you particularly like and support and get involved. Everybody can do something to save the nation. In fact, everybody ought to do something.
0: Yes.
1: Local candidates, school boards, city councils, boards of supervisors, commissioners, etc., often run on shoestring budgets. So anything you could do is appreciated. For instance, Maureen Flaherty ran for the Long Beach, California School Board in the June primary. A special ed teacher at a charter school, Flaherty was making strong inroads in her school board district during the campaign, which explains why teachers' union members started showing up to protest at her events. She shared her story. She said, I ran for Long Beach Unified School District board member in the June 2nd primary. I've been a community leader in Long Beach, California, hosting events to teach the public about their constitutional rights since 2020. My goal in running was to do more for my community, since these days there are many agendas that are unhealthy for children that attend public schools. Throughout my campaign, she said, I endured much harassment and abuse, such as disparaging signs about me throughout the Long Beach area and in my own neighborhood, and attacks on YouTube. Teacher union members, Antifa, showing up at my events, trying to shut down my voice, and more. Despite all the negatives, I came in second place with 33% of the vote out of three candidates. The incumbent had 55%. She won outright in the primary election because of the 50 plus 1% rule in primaries for local elections. As a local candidate lacking the same financial cushion that Teachers Association of Long Beach, TALB for short, they spent more than $200,000 to defeat this woman. And as a result of lacking the same financial cushion that was used against her, she received amazing support anyway from those that opposed their leftist agendas that included Long Beach churches. People volunteered in so many ways, such as making phone calls, knocking on doors, putting out yard signs, creating flyers, attending my campaign events. These are things you can do.
0: Mm-hmm.
1: During the campaign, I made new friends who get it, and I will consider running again when the opportunity arises. If you can, consider running for office. If you don't want to run, which I don't,
0: right,
1: support your candidates. The candidates that are running that you want.
0: Mm-hmm.
1: You can do something. Here are some suggestions that won't involve emptying your wallet. Plant yard signs. You have neighbors that know by now that you follow politics, and they may trust your judgment more than you think. So the signs are seen throughout the day, day after day after day, reinforcing your support for candidates and or propositions. If you know like-minded neighbors, ask them to display signs too. You might be surprised how many will say, okay. And you can make phone calls. This is something you and I have done.
0: Mm-hmm.
1: In the past, you can go to the headquarters or make calls of convenience of your home. When so much is automated today, a human call or a text can increase voter turnout. This is something you could do.
0: Mm-hmm.
1: A candidate or county GOP would provide the list of people to call or text. Another thing, you could address postcards, gather friends, and have a writing party to address postcards provided by the campaign. You could even knock on doors. Think about how much it helps a candidate when you knock on the door and say, hi, I'm Mary Smith, if that's your name. Tell them your name. Who lives over here on the next street over, and I just want to talk to you a minute about so-and-so. A lot of people will say to you, oh, I don't want to hear about that or talk about that, but somebody will say, okay, what do you know? So you won't know till you go around. Distribute literature. You could even ask your pastor if you can set up a table with material in the vestibule or the foyer, whatever you call it at your church, or even on the parking lot. Anyone that's interested can talk to you. If they're not interested, they can just keep walking on by.
0: Mm-hmm. Well, you know, sometimes I'm thinking about, like, people in certain circumstances, like on the job, where people start, you know, bring up, or you could even bring it up for that matter, you know, the deal about voting, and you don't know how far your influence is, what I'm trying to get at.
1: Mm-hmm.
0: Like if someone said, well, I don't know how to vote on this, you say, well, you could you could go to iVoter Guide.
1: Yeah.
0: And you can find out a lot of information.
1: Mm-hmm.
0: You know, just little things speak like
1: up.
0: That.
1: Speak up when people give you an opportunity like that.
0: You know, I mean, there's ways you can find out information.
1: Uh-huh.
0: And I guess, you know, also of going to the candidate's website, you can find out information on where they're coming from.
1: Mm-hmm. That's right. Now, if the pastor or the clergy leader at your church doesn't want to get politically involved, so they're not comfortable with you setting up a table with material, just sweetly remind him that if communists take over the country, that we will be the first group that would be verbally or even physically attacked.
0: Mm-hmm.
1: They will come after the churches high up on the list. They won't wait and wait and wait and come at the last minute to us.
0: And evil triumphs when good people do nothing.
1: That's a good old saying, and it's an absolute truth. And you say, well, we're concerned about our 501c3. You don't have to be.
0: No.
1: There's not very many people that have been through the ringer like I have on the 501c3 mm-hmm. when I was a pastor in Wheeler.
0: Yeah, that's true.
1: And I was accused falsely of using church funds to put ads for candidates for office on radio and in the newspaper.
0: Mm-hmm.
1: And it was not church funds. But they didn't bother to check that. They just decided that that's what I was doing. So first of all, we had a meeting with an IRS agent that came, and I had a stack of canceled checks to the newspaper and to the radio station that we were using in that day.
0: Mm-hmm.
1: And so that was the Shamrock Station. So that stack was probably more than a half inch, maybe close to an inch. That's a lot of checks to make that much of a stack. And that IRS agent said, well, that's good enough for me.
0: Mm-hmm.
1: But it wasn't good enough for his higher-ups because they didn't stop. They continued the investigation. And one day they called. And I knew ahead of time they were going to call, and they said they wanted to talk to us about that. And I said, okay, go right ahead. I have a tape recorder on right now, and we'll be recording this call. And they said, oh, you can't do that. They said, you have to write to us and ask for permission, and if we do grant permission for it to be recorded, we will record it ourselves instead of you. And I said, well, I will be recording each time we talk, because you understand this is a church you're coming against, and I am the pastor, and so I need to be able to give them information.
0: Mm-hmm.
1: And so he said, okay, we have nothing to talk about then, and they hung up.
0: Yeah, they tried to
1: intimidate
0: for sure.
1: So one day they called back. I didn't know they were going to call ahead of time this time. And the secretary happened to be out of the office, and the phone rang, and instead of me answering in the usual way of saying the name of the church or the Christian school, I said, hello. And the voice said, how do you pronounce your name? I said, pretty good. That's true. I said that. And he said, this is the IRS. I said, oh, excuse me. And so we went on talking. He said, okay, we believe there's two things that if you will agree to, we will back off from this about the 501c3. I said, well, what are they?
0: Mm-hmm.
1: He said, well, first of all, we want you to agree to not endorse candidates from the pulpit. I said, no, I won't agree to that because I have freedom of speech to say what I want to say. Mm-hmm. It's not representing the whole church when I say what I'm saying.
0: Once again, the use of intimidation.
1: Yeah.
0: And most people would be intimidated, but you weren't.
1: Right.
0: Because you already knew in advance.
1: I already knew in advance what I could and couldn't do.
0: Mm-hmm.
1: And you have a right to do that. You can say whatever you want to from the pulpit. We have freedom of speech.
0: Yeah.
1: And when the IRS or anybody else said, well, you can't say that from the pulpit.
0: Yeah.
1: They say, well, I get my orders from God. I don't get my orders from your group.
0: Mm-hmm.
1: And that would include deacons.
0: Yeah.
1: By the way.
0: Yeah.
1: It really would.
0: Well, that's true, but that's kind of opening up a whole other thing
1: there.
0: That's
1: a different category. But anyway, the second thing, he said, when you send out these letters endorsing somebody, you put on there that you're Ricky File, Pastor of Christian Center. Don't put your church name on there. I said, no, I won't agree to that either, because I have a right to identify who I am.
0: Yeah.
1: And that's who I am. I'm the pastor of that church.
0: Yeah.
1: And I asked another IRS guy, the first one that saw those checks. I said, because he had mentioned that same thing. I said, now, I have a right to put my name and what my position is. He said, well, do you think that I, as an IRS agent, if I endorsed a candidate and I put at the bottom of the letter my name and that I'm certain number, whatever his number, however they identify the agent with the IRS, that people would understand that that was just me and not the IRS endorsing him? I said, you know, it really doesn't matter what people think. You have a right to do that, don't you? And he said, yes.
0: Oh, well, I can laugh now. It wasn't really that laughable at the time, but you see how much the intimidation was used, and yet when it was all said and done,
1: finished, they finally wrote a letter that I read to the congregation and said everything is fine. They couldn't find a thing that we'd done that was a violation of any law or rule.
0: And so the point we're making here is you can make a difference, and it can be in seemingly little ways.
1: Yeah, and if you bring up that 501c3 thing, that's a straw. What do they call it? A straw man? There's no substance to that.
0: That's right.
1: Something else you could do is letters to the editor. Letters are important. People read them. Even if your letter isn't published, it helps get other letters with the same position into the newspaper when they keep receiving letter after letter on the same subject. And even if you're not a professional writer, there are templates online for releases about candidates and upcoming events that you could participate in. You could even create flyers. If you're creative, you could offer to make flyers for upcoming events. And speaking events, don't forget to go to them. I mean, don't just write them off and say, oh, I don't need to go to that. Sure you do.
0: That's part of pushing back against the forces of darkness.
1: Uh-huh.
0: If you just lay down and don't do anything, then, you know.
1: Yeah, see, like the Hutchinson County women, they're always doing something. Mm-hmm. And the Republican women of Amarillo do that too, of Randall County. But coming up this week, not day after tomorrow, but Thursday of this week, Representative Caroline Fairley will be speaking at the Hutchinson County Republican Women Monthly Meeting. And she'll talk about lessons that she's learned in the past session and thoughts on upcoming issues. She's a sweet young lady, and she wants to do what is right. She is a solid, sound Christian that has roots in Christianity that go way back. And she's a graduate of Abilene Christian University and former class president. She previously worked for Congressman Ronnie Jackson, and so she's the real deal, and she's worth going to listen to. That will be happening at noon on Thursday at the Opportunities Center in Border. So I encourage you to
0: see,
1: this is something you can do.
0: Things like that are something you can do to make a difference.
1: Mm-hmm. You can distribute material at places like supermarkets or coffee shops. Some of them would be Very much in agreement with your wife. That's what you want to do. You know, the sidewalk is not owned by the business.
0: And we want to make a very big point in saying that every election has consequences. Mm-hmm. And so don't, lots of times people, if the highest office in the land, the president's office, if that's not being voted on, lots of people think, oh, well, I don't want to fool with it. But it's, you better fool with it if you want to preserve our freedoms.
1: You could even have a meet and greet meeting in your backyard or in your front yard. Set up some chairs, put out some water or iced tea or cookies, and have the candidate speak to your neighbors. A lot of those candidates would be willing to do that, especially local candidates. So these are just things that you can do, and if you want to read these again and more, there's more on it than what I read to you, you can find it today at AmericanThinker.com, and it's titled Getting Involved Means Republicans Can Win. So you could be a poll watcher. So just some good suggestions there of things you can do to make a difference. So it's, you know, it's easy to say we've got to be involved, but then some people legitimately ask, well, how
0: do you,
1: so that's why we took time to tell you how you can get involved.
0: And it's been shown with several different elections, you know, that people, I think they get weary of all the emails and text messages of wanting people to give to their campaign. I know that it takes money, but there's a balance in it somewhere. And so, you know, if you can't give large sums of money, you can, what you just shared, there's some areas that you can make a difference.
1: Most of that then a red tea doesn't cost anything or cost very little.
0: Cost your time and effort.
1: Yeah. So is the country worth it?
0: Yeah.
1: See?
0: And that's for sure in the Texas side here of who's running for senator. That's a very, very important election. And we do not want, if you believe in freedom and if you believe in the things of the Lord, I don't know how in the world you can vote Democratic for that.
1: I don't think you will be happy with Tallarico.
3: This is Albert Moeller for townhall.com. The Democratic Socialists of America want a revolution. They want to eliminate the police, empty jails, socialize medical care and housing, and eventually take their revolution through the entire society. As for the nation's constitutional system, nothing less than a new revolution will do. They're demanding the abolition of the Electoral College. They want to eliminate the presidency. They want to eliminate the Senate. On their website, they also have an article promising to rip up the old rulebook. That old rulebook is called the Constitution of the United States of America. Brace yourselves for a political transformation that has the potential to reshape the entire American political landscape. Throw away the U.S. Constitution, destroy the free market, eliminate private ownership of corporations and real estate, and build a brave new world. Comrades, you have been warned. I'm Albert Moeller.
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1: Well, we're glad to have you listening this morning to the Kingdom Keys Network. We're thrilled about all of you that came last night. Nobody gave me a number of how many was there. I don't know.
0: I hope.
1: If I said 200, that could be a tiny bit high. I don't know. This is KJRT Amarillo, KPDR Wheeler, KVED Vernon, KIJN FM Farwell, Clovis, KLGW Hartley, Dalhart, KPCV Portales, KJDR Guyman, KWAS Borger.
6: I'm Rich Thomason in Washington. The United Arab Emirates Air Force says it has downed an Iranian drone over its territorial waters. Today's action comes after the U.S. and Iran exchanged fire for the first time in a month.
7: The U.S. said it carried out a limited, precise action to protect trade and shipping after Iranian forces were observed getting ready to launch rockets with sea mines into the Strait of Hormuz. The U.S. military had said it completed demining the waterway last week. Iranian media reported sounds of explosions near Larak Island, and Iran's Revolutionary Guard said several of its fighters and civilians were killed and injured. The guards vowed a response and punishment. Overnight, Jordan's armed forces said 8 Iranian missiles were intercepted in its airspace.
6: The BBC's Yolande Nell in Jerusalem. The death toll from flooding along the Nepal-Tibet border has topped 900, with an estimated 4,700 people at least still missing.
8: My wife is missing, and I'm not able to find.
9: That's Sanjeev Rai, who flew from Boston to find his wife, Jawani Jyoti, in Nepal on a pilgrimage.
8: I don't know whether she's alive or she's not.
9: Rescue and recovery difficult, roads inaccessible after a glacier gave way, sending water, mud, and rocks down a mountain Wednesday, wiping out a village. Nepal Foreign Secretary Amrit Bahadur Rai.
10: Our immediate national priority remains clear: to save lives, locate missing persons, rescue them, and provide urgent relief to survivors.
9: I'm Julie Walker.
6: More than a dozen people are missing, with one death confirmed following a flash flood in the Grand Canyon, happened along Bright Angel Creek. Sudden wall of water washing away everything in its path, bridges, trails, cabins, and tragically, people. The Dow futures down 73 points. NASDAQ futures are off 27. This is SRN News.
11: God's got a plan for your life. Let me tell you something. Let me tell you something what this culture needs. This culture needs some godly men.
12: It's easy to get distracted, but men, God has a calling for your life, and there is hope. 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
11: That's what it needs. 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So I'm just a young guy. 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And here's what you do. You give your life to Christ. You give your whole heart to Christ. You follow Him.
12: Whether you're a teen, young adult, middle-aged, or older man, it's important to find purpose. 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
14: The USS Alabama, a World War II battleship, has been visited by millions of people since it was first brought to its permanent home at Battleship Memorial Park on Mobile Bay. Now, what a lot of people don't know is how several young children helped to move the 45,000-ton ship. The Mighty A, as she was nicknamed, served for 3 years during World War II as the floating home of 2,500 valiant crew members. She eventually received 9 battle stars for her meritorious service. But after the war, she was eventually decommissioned and was sitting at a naval station in Seattle, Washington, where she was going to be scrapped and forgotten. Several patriotic citizens from Mobile, Alabama, decided that something needed to be done to preserve the Mighty A and to honor her history. They created a fundraiser and began the efforts to relocate her. As the money was being raised, someone had the brilliant idea to get Alabama school children involved. I think I was in second grade when our teacher informed us that we could help make a difference by raising funds for the ship. So when the time came to donate our money, I brought what I'd collected from picking up Coke bottles and cashing them in. Children all across Alabama opened up their piggy banks and their hearts. When the money was tallied, it was just shy of $100,000. Astounding. You're never too young to make a difference, so encourage the young people in your life to join forces with a worthy cause. They might just move a mountain or a ship.
13: To learn more about humorist, speaker, and storyteller Tim Lovelace, or to find out when Tim will be in your area, go to timlovelace.com and be sure to follow Tim on social media.
1: There's Magooster right there, and listen to this.
15: I'm Enoch File. This is the morning program with Ricky File, my grandfather. I call him Papo. His co-host today is Diana File, my grandmother. I call her Nana.
1: Mm-hmm.
0: Well, thank you, Enoch File.
1: Well, what did you think last night about that part of our rally where I said there have been some words spoken through the years, some prophetic words, from various ones, mm-hmm. Annette Camps, a guy named Brother Mowry, and another one named Brother Brake. And so I said, we have one, some things that were spoken concerning us by probably was three, I guess, when she said this. And so then when I said that, we showed a picture and heard this.
16: We are doing damage to the devil, and we are winning every battle, and we're more than conquerors. Hallelujah.
0: I don't think we could ever do away with that.
1: No, that was Olivia. And in four more days, she will be 18 years old.
0: Wow. Doesn't seem possible.
1: So that's one recording we won't ever be without.
0: Her little Texas accent.
1: Hallelujah.
0: that is very...
1: And I said, where is she? Valuable. She was sitting on the front row. But see, from the platform, you can't always identify everybody as clearly as you can, just face to face. And I thought it was the twins sitting side by side there with their mother. Yeah. So she's right here. one of those was Livia. I thought that was one of the twins, and the other twin sitting by her. So,
0: well, I know Charlotte from Borger was asking me afterwards. She said, now tell me where's the twins? And I've heard about them on the radio, but, you know, show me. And so I was showing her the twins, I think Livia wasn't up there at that time. This was afterwards. But anyway, and then I couldn't find, I did show her all of the kids except Jory was running around somewhere, but she came in just a few minutes up there where we were, and I said, oh, and this is Jory, the youngest girl. So anyway, that was fun. You know, people hear about our grandkids because we talk about them. But
1: those three oldest ones are all about the same height, and they're
0: Livia's taller, I think. But
1: she may be a little bit, but when you're standing up on the pulpit behind the platform out on a congregation, you can't necessarily make out that somebody's 2 inches taller or three.
0: Yeah. Well, so. they're mighty sweet.
1: Oh, yeah. Take care of their grandfather, don't they?
0: Sure.
1: I'm glad you didn't say, Brother Mark is
0: some
1: good.
0: Of all three of our grandsons that were there were, they were running around up at the front, and I said, y'all go pick up all those bottles that have the Kingdom Keys Network label on them. And so they, and others, it wasn't just them, other boys, I think Kit was there, and other children, they went and got all the bottles and got them ready for Johnny T to get back in boxes. And
1: so anyway, it's not just teenagers. We have some youngsters that are workers.
0: That was such a blessing for the Lit Student Ministry of Accelerate Church and this college age.
1: Mm-hmm.
0: They were just working. I mean, they were very diligent in their jobs that they were appointed. She's in a college age, but she had this big old sweeper thing she was going around, and I was like, wow, you know what I mean, they were diligent to get after it and
1: mm-hmm.
0: clean up and then all they did beforehand, and it was just a really neat thing to see. It was exciting, and all the other people that helped so much, you know, we couldn't begin to name them all, but Josh Kramer, he was like one of the main guys, and of course Johnny T with here with us, but they worked together on a lot of things, and wow, Sabrina, I can't start naming because I don't want to leave somebody out, but
1: well, like I said in the first hour, we've got something that beats all I ever saw, and I saw a lot of good things in Wheeler when we were pastor mm-hmm. there, but this is really something that many people are involved seriously and deeply in helps of all sorts of things. So,
0: and it takes, as we've talked about, you know, last week we were saying it was offering week, and we talked a lot about, you know, God gives a vision or God gives a thing for someone to do, but they can't do it on their own by themselves. And so God brings people that help you. And it's really, people are gifts from God.
1: Mm-hmm.
0: They really are.
1: Well, I know.
0: And they help and they, they do all kinds of things that make the whole work together. And that's the way it is with any ministry or any church.
1: Mm-hmm.
0: I've been in church all my life.
1: Yeah,
0: and I've seen a lot of different things in churches.
1: Well, that's where I found you. I wouldn't have found you anywhere else except church.
0: but you know, it's like people joining together for the cause of Christ. It's a joyous thing to be a
1: mm-hmm.
0: part of,
1: mm-hmm.
0: and so no wonder the devil will try to fight against. I'll just bring this this aspect up. No wonder the devil will try to fight against ministries and churches
1: mm-hmm.
0: and try to stir up strife and things like that. But, you know, it's time for the body of Christ to grow up
1: mm-hmm, mm-hmm.
0: and to not take offense and just think, you know what, I'm doing this to the Lord. I'm not going to be offended. I'm going to push forward in seeing God's work continued and succeed.
1: Yeah.
0: That's what we need in every church. Mm-hmm. In every ministry.
1: There you go. Amen. Well, I made that comment a while ago. You said something about being in church, and I said, that's where I found you. You were 13 years old when I crossed paths with you, and you were 100% no compromise, dedicated Christian then, longing more than anything in the world to please God.
0: Well,
1: were the age then that Enoch is now.
0: Isn't that something? Wow.
1: And he's that kind of person also. See, so my point is, you don't have to wait till you're 20 or 25 before you get absolutely mm-hmm. 100% sold out to Jesus, completely dedicated to him through and through.
0: That's right. Even young children.
1: Yeah.
0: Don't ever take lightly what they say about the Lord and their tender hearts. That is something, that is something to encourage and treasure, because you and I both have the same testimony. You know, we were raised in church from the time we were babies.
1: Yeah.
0: And so we don't know a specific date. Well, this day I was born again.
1: Yeah.
0: And I know that sounds foreign to a lot of people, and they say, well, you then, you know, are you truly born again if you didn't have a date? But it was because of our environment and being in church and the prayers around the altars. And then, of course, we had prayer at home. So I can't tell you the specific day that you know, I got saved. But I'm telling you, God dealt with my heart as a very young child. And I believe he deals with children.
1: Yeah.
0: And so, thank God I was in the right place. I was in church where I should have been, you know?
1: Yeah.
0: I mean, all of these things are vitally important for our whole society.
1: Yeah.
0: If we want to make a change in America, we're going to have to return to God and the ways of God and get our lives centered around him. Anyway, there's another sermon right there.
1: Let's talk about some quiz questions here and point out to you that, well, I should have kept Thursday's page because I had Thursday's placing all added up. I didn't change it on Friday because there's only one that changed on Friday. So I think Thursday's has already been taken out of the trash can and put in the bigger trash containers. So I can't tell you for sure. I think there was a four-way tie for first place last week. And second and third place were pretty close also. Friday that out of 12 participators, 11 of them got 6 points.
0: Wow. So this is a new week.
1: Uh-huh.
0: And that was fun. That was a fun part when you introduced different people that participate in the quiz questions.
1: Yeah, last night.
0: And like Pastor Jeremy was saying, we were hoping to meet Shane.
1: Yeah, 4 point or more Shane.
0: Because he's been a participator for a long time, but mm-hmm. he wasn't able to come last night. But a lot of them were, and that was fun, you know.
1: Yeah.
0: Andy Tony was talking about, he said, I heard him in the foyer before we started. He said, well, I had to come because they announced that the quiz question participators. And I thought that was neat.
1: Yeah. Okay. Well, let's get the questions out to you for today. Everybody starts out the week tied for first place.
0: Okay.
1: Three questions. And you can look them up and still get a point, you know, if you look it up on your devices, on the internet, or wherever you get your information from. But if you have to look it up or get somebody to tell you, unless they're part of your team, you can get a point, but you can get 2 points if you don't have to look it up. So you possibly could get 6 total points, as many have on many occasions.
0: Mm-hmm.
1: Questions on idioms again this week. An idiom is a well-known expression, you know, that uses a word or phrases that are not literal, like sitting on pins and needles.
0: Yeah.
1: Well, not really, but that, you know what that means, see. Or it's raining cats and dogs. Well, not really.
0: Yeah, it's just a saying, idiom.
1: Yeah, I thought it was when I stepped in a poodle.
0: Oh, no, it's kidding. Not time for heavenly humor yet.
1: So I'm going to give you a sentence that is using an old idiom. Fill in the blank with this well-known idiom. If you are receiving federal assistance, such as welfare or food stamps, you are said to be on the blank. Fill in the blank. If you are receiving federal assistance, such as welfare or food stamps, there's an old saying that you're on the what? Okay, moving on to question number 2. Today is August 31st. On August 31st, of 1997, Britain's princess died in a car crash in Paris at age 36. What was her name? Princess who died on this date, 1997, in a car crash. Question number three is a Bible question. We asked last week, you know, who was it in the Bible that ate locusts? That was John the Baptist. Well, the question today is, what sweet substance was also part of John the Baptist's diet?
0: Okay, that's
1: interesting.
0: To me, that's a very easy question.

0: I'm driving?
1: Because it's the law. You're not to text and drive.
0: Okay. It's 72 degrees here in South Amarillo, where we are in Canyon. It's 70 degrees. And Wheeler, it's 74 degrees. And in Mobity, which is not too far from Wheeler, it's 72. 71 in McLean, 73 in Shamrock, 72 in Clarendon. In Pampa, 73. Border and Guymon and Perryton all reporting 75 degrees. Dalhart, 69. Raiden, Oklahoma, 75. Elk City, 76. 78 in Childress and Vernon and Altus. And Quanta is 76. Down in Joshua, 77. And way down there in Beaumont, it's 79. Mule Shoe, 67. And Clovis, 69 degrees. Now, that station is off the air for now, but it'll be back on in a couple of days. Guymon is off the air, but we hope to have that on before the morning is over.
2: We want to express our thanks to Johnny Velasquez and his group for giving support to the Kingdom Keys Network. Johnny has been contributing monthly to this ministry since 1986. He has Market Square grocery stores in Wheeler, Wellington, and Shamrock, with Oklahoma locations in Cheyenne and Hinton. Johnny has always put a very high priority on presenting clean stores with an emphasis on high-quality produce and meats, and well-stocked shelves comparable to any store of their size in large cities. Several of these stores offer other services, such as money orders, Western Union services, and ATMs, and they're open until 8 p.m. and until 9 p.m. in some locations.
0: Okay, now, we go back to June the 8th to find the first day this year that we had 100 degrees or above. So counting that day and then up till yesterday, we've had 38 days of 100 degrees or above.
2: Wow.
0: It was 100 yesterday and the day before, and they think it will be again today. In the Amarillo area, that's most of the panhandle, so some will be a little more than that. South wind 10 to 15. Low tonight, low to mid 70s. Then tomorrow, upper 90s. And then Wednesday, 101. Now here's what they say for Thursday, Friday, Saturday, and Sunday. High temperature about 100 degrees.
1: Wow. Okay, but remember, fall is coming.
0: Well, so is winter one of these days.
1: Fall and winter are coming.
0: Okay, I'm like Tony down there in Quanta. I don't like it when it's really, really hot, like 100 or above. Even 96 or above, I don't like. But I don't like it when it's really cold.
1: Right.
0: So, right, I do like outstanding humor, though.
1: Okay, so it's time for some heavenly humor.
0: The year is 2196. Disease and hunger have been eliminated. The terraforming of Mars is complete. And Microsoft's symbol for save is still a floppy disk. Yeah, when I read this, I thought, that kind of describes me. It says, some things are better left unsaid, which I generally realize right after I've said them.
1: Right.
0: And being an adult means I'm in charge of my own bedtime, and I've realized I'm not really equipped to handle that responsibility well.
1: Well, it's time you learn then.
0: Knock, knock.
1: Who's there?
0: No bell.
1: No bell who?
0: No bell. That's why I knocked. Okay. Okay.
1: We need a sound effect on that one.
0: We do. Why couldn't the sesame seed,

0: Why couldn't the sesame seed leave the gambling casino? Well, because he was on a roll. All right.
1: Okay. Now get some sound effects ready. I have some here.
0: How about that sound effect?
1: Okay. How do scientists freshen their breath?
0: Scientists?
1: Mm-hmm.
0: Freshen their breath.
1: With experiments.
0: Ah.
2: Oh, man.
1: Why don't scientists trust atoms?
0: I guess because they don't have Eve or something.
1: They make up everything.
0: They do. Atoms do.
1: Atoms make up everything.
0: So they don't trust them, huh?
1: Right. Okay. How do you measure a snake?
0: I don't.
1: Well, I don't want to either, but if you measure us, you have to measure it in inches because they don't have feet.
0: Oh. Okay. I guess he liked it a little bit.
1: Yeah, we saw one that was a big one that someone in our church had on their, I think it was on their front porch.
0: Yeah, but the lady is the one that killed the snake and then called her husband to show him what had happened.
1: She was brave, I'm telling you.
0: A big old rattlesnake.
1: Yeah, it was a big one, and she chopped its head off, so she's a brave woman.
0: You better not get her feathers ruffled in, because she can handle the situation. All right, moving right along so I don't get myself in trouble here.
3: What's the nicest thing someone's ever said to you? I asked my Facebook friends this question. Here are some responses. Someone told Ed Wallen, "You look like Clark Gable." "I was flattered," said Ed, "until I considered that Clark had been dead 25 years. Other responses? "I love you. You're funny. I forgive you. Thank you. I'm proud of you. You changed my life." And the word yes. Proverbs 12:18 tells us some people make cutting remarks, but the words of the wise bring healing. Would you do something lasting today? Use your words to bring healing to a young mother, family member, a friend. Go ahead, make their day. And what's the nicest thing someone's ever said to me? It may sound a little sappy, but it's true. My wife said, "I do," and she did. Thanks, babe.
4: This is Laugh Again with Phil Calloway. If you'd like to hear more and discover all things Laugh Again, visit us at laughagain.us. Laugh Again, truth bringing laughter to life.
0: 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Every day in Nigeria, Christians wake up not knowing if their village will still be standing by nightfall. 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Equipping the Persecuted is a U.S.-based mission with more than 150 staff on the ground in Nigeria, responding to terror attacks, rescuing survivors, caring for widows and orphans, and issuing life-saving security alerts that saves lives. 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Okay, we have a text here from 4 Point or More, Shane Mangum. He said, sorry I missed the celebration. I had to travel for work after morning church yesterday.
1: Okay.
0: All right. God uses people. Do you know that?
1: He does.
0: Just ordinary people to change the world. Ordinary people have contributed through the years to this network and made it a powerful, effective tool.
1: That's right.

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1: Well, it was very interesting to talk to LaDonna last night and to see the things that she had on display at the big rally.
4: And they gave us a gift, so thank you for it. And
1: yeah.
4: Anyway, it was just good to see all the different ones. And anyway, you know, it's a
1: 40th anniversary. It was 40 years ago today.
4: Yeah, that we first went on the air. And that was a super exciting day, but that was exciting last night.
1: Yes.
4: And to see, you know, and to hear the testimonies. And then something that was really funny was even Clarence was on.
1: Wow, how'd that happen? Clarence is usually not handled by anybody but me. I don't remember.
4: I know.
1: I don't remember anybody ever handling him but me.
4: Well, Gloria, who is talking about a real worker, she does a lot of the behind-the-scenes stuff here at the radio station, getting the programs outlined and ready and in place and all this stuff, downloading programs. It's a huge job, a lot of details, and she does it voluntarily, so that's really amazing. But she came up with this idea, and so she studied, you know, the things that you've done with Clarence so that she would try to sound like the real Clarence.
1: Anyway, sounded pretty good. I didn't recognize who it was.
4: You didn't?
1: No.
4: What did you think when you first saw Clarence on there?
1: I thought, this is interesting.
4: This was on a video. Young Clarence is sitting in a chair and he starts talking.
1: I thought, who got him out of the suitcase? And
4: I know.
1: And he starts talking.
4: It was a trick. I had to, she had to get my permission, and she took the suitcase, and after she left, I thought, oh, I hope I've done the right thing, you know. We're protective of Clarence. But anyway, she took very good care of Clarence.
1: Well, you must have been the one to pack him back in the suitcase.
4: No, she did. And I put him back where he goes up here at the radio station. And you never noticed that he was gone.
1: Well, special effort was taken. I would have noticed immediately if he'd been in the suitcase any differently than the way I put him in there.
4: Yeah, well, she was watching real close. But anyway, that was really funny. I wish we did have that recording to play, too. That would be funny.
1: Well, she's going to get it for me, so.
4: Okay. Anyway, she kept it a hush-hush.
1: Oh, yeah. So now that I know why she said that she's got her testimony video ready, but she didn't want me to watch it until the event last night. Yeah. So I said, well, okay.
4: But she did let me watch it. Uh-huh. And I said, that was really funny. That's really great. Because Clarence told some of the same jokes that he usually tells.
1: Yeah.
4: And he moved his eyes back and forth because you had shared one time that when we were keeping the grandchildren and Philip, when he was a lot younger, I think he was sitting in your lap and he was watching you and you moved your eyes back and forth. And he said, Papo, that's creepy.
1: I moved my eyes, or he? Or
4: no,
1: he,
4: you did.
1: Clarence,
4: you were
1: Clarence
4: no. It was you doing.
1: Me doing that. And he said, I moved, that's creepy.
4: And so they included that. They had Clarence moving his eyes back and forth.
1: Oh, and they said that at last.
4: Yeah,
1: night.
4: I said it was creepy.
1: Creepy. Okay.
4: Well, anyway, here's that was funny.
1: Here's something that's interesting, but it's not creepy.
4: Not creepy.
1: It's the quiz questions. The first one was not so easy.
4: I didn't think so.
1: The idiom we're looking for is, I thought it was well known. Fill in the blank. If you're receiving federal assistance such as welfare or food stamps, you're said to be on the dole. On the dole. Now, there are four that remembered that without looking it up. Derek and Perryton.
4: Oh, Derek.
1: Twyla and Pampa.
4: Well,
1: Beckett's the net, and Team Shippy near Canyon.
4: Well,
1: and those that got it right but had to look it up were Team Andy and the Twins team. That was pretty exciting, wasn't it, when they stood last night?
4: Yeah, they're cute anyway, so.
1: Yeah.
4: that was fun.
1: Delbert got that after he looked it up, and the co-host, Rudy and Lucia in Arlington, and Team Gordon and Channing and Shane at Mangum. So 1 point each for those. Second question, it was on this day, 1997, that Princess Diana was killed in a car crash. She had a neat name, didn't she? 2 points for each person that I just got through naming. So everybody that got 1 point or two on the first question got 2 points on the second question, plus Jimmy Ford. He got that one without looking at a Bible question. What sweet substance was part of John the Baptist's diet? That was honey. And everybody that participated in our quiz got that right without looking it up. So we had one that got 4 points. That's Jimmy Ford. They had several that got 5 points. Team Andy, the Twins team, Delbert, the co-host, Rudy and Lucia, Team Gordon and Shane. And we had four that got 6 points. Team Shippy, Becky, Twyla, and Derek.
4: And well, that was interesting. I thought of they're on the dime. I thought of that. Or they're on the roll. But those, I finally just looked it up. So
1: it was a good thing you did.
4: Yeah, it's better to get 1 point than to get zero.
1: Everybody that has made a contribution that includes those that have a regular contribution coming in, and then those that gave over and above that an extra offering since last Monday, either in the offering week or on yesterday.
4: Last evening at the event
1: yesterday. We appreciate that. You're being used of God.
4: And you are.
1: That's always been a great desire of mine, especially since I was a teen.

love the Lord. And I know in order to do this, that I must be a yielded vessel. My greatest desire is to be used, and rather than be idle, I would rather be a doorkeeper in the house of my God. An old song I heard.

0: That's my desire. LaDonna said, good morning. The rally was wonderful. The videos were all extra special. Well done by all involved. The ones who couldn't come really missed out on a major blessing. Here's something I had prepared to say last night, and we just had to set it aside. We just didn't have enough time to say and do everything.
1: Yes, and I want to give a real shout out because you kept your word and you dismissed at 8 o'clock.
0: On the dot. Yeah.
1: So, see, if people were doubting that, then they were proved wrong because
0: Doubt no longer.
1: Yeah, you kept your word and you cut things out. And
0: man, it wasn't easy.
1: I know.
0: Only the Lord knows, and those who had a copy of the schedule know what all was cut out. And this was cut out.
1: So
0: this was something I had prepared with Sabrina to bring it, the conclusion to this that I'm about to say. I was going to say, I got to thinking after fantasizing about being on the radio for years from elementary school, I finally got an opportunity to get involved in radio. It wasn't an insignificant thing to be the DJ of the morning program on the only Christian radio station in the Amarillo area.
1: Mm-hmm.
0: One that reached, by the way, all the way to Lubbock.
1: Yes.
0: It was thrilling to do that, to live out the dream. But it ended abruptly in August of 1970, just 7 months after being hired. I was fired. And it looked like that even though that was an exciting thing, living out my dream, suddenly it was over.
1: Mm.
0: But God had something to say about that. Not audibly, but in actions. He said, it's not over yet.
1: Yeah.
0: It was unbelievable. Please stop and think about what I did next. I was 19 years old, and I persuaded another radio station to give me a program. Now, I got thinking, would I be open to that idea if somebody came here with that kind of thing in mind? Would you let me have 2 hours a day on the radio, and I'll bring some other ministers with me, some that will pay for their programs? I would say, no, I don't believe that the Lord's leading us to do that.
1: That's something.
0: And, of course, nearly all the stations turned me down, but there's one that said, yeah, let's do that.
1: Mm-hmm. They heard the money part, didn't they?
0: Yeah, so I was on the air 2 hours a day, 6 days a week. Some preachers came on with me to pay them some money. And as I recall, they even paid me the minimum wage that I'd been getting at the other place. And I was on within a couple of weeks after being fired from the first job. I think that was a little bit of a miraculous thing that happened. And it was wonderful. It was so wonderful. I never told anybody this before unless it was you, but the original station contacted me and asked me to come back. And so I went back for a few days, but I let it be known at the news station that I was doing that. And they said, you can't work in both places.
1: Really?
0: Yeah. So I had to let that go, or I could have gone back home where I'd been fired.
1: I don't remember that.
0: You never knew that?
1: Hmm.
0: People were complaining where I was in the new place, the FM station, because soft music for their shops and stores was being received through FM stations back in those days. And a large increase was going to be assessed to the preachers that were on, and we knew that none of them would accept that huge increase. So what began in August ended by January. That one just lasted 5 months. It wasn't exactly getting fired, but it was something they came up with that...
1: to get you out.
0: That accomplished the same thing, to get me out. And so, once again, looks like the door was shut and it was over. But God.
1: Mm-hmm.
0: But God.
1: Wow.
0: Had something to say in actions, mm-hmm. not audible words. It's not over yet. So I went to Hereford just 2 months later, March of 1971. And we moved over there as soon as we got married, but we drove back and forth from March until August. The church didn't pay much. $25 a week is not much of a salary, even way back in 1971. I had to get a secondary job, and at first I got a job at the local radio station, KPAN. It wasn't like the previous two. I had to play some secular music, not rock music or something that was, the old country, somebody did me wrong stuff. Is kind of pop music, they called it back in those days. And in the evenings on their FM station, it was easy listening, elevator type music. So, and not much talking. And so I was allowed the opportunity to have a Christian program, playing gospel music and commenting on Sunday afternoons. And I loved that. But after a period of time, that came to an end, and I left that station without carrying away my broadcast license, and it was lost, and so it really looked like it was over. So interesting, wasn't it? All of those places that I was, radio, it was always on my mind a lot. Just so, even after we left Hereford and we traveled for 3 years, and all those years I was thinking about radio. I'd pray about that just about as much as I'd pray about the services where we were preaching.
1: Yeah.
0: Say, Lord, what about radio? Show me what to do about radio. 1976 came, and I believe the Lord spoke to my heart on May the 9th, 1976, when I was kneeling at the altar of a church in Big Spring. Everybody else had gone to lunch, and nobody else in the building but me. We were conducting a meeting there that started that morning, and I was praying, Lord, what about it? Do you want me to go to Wheeler? And something came to me, these words, not in an audible voice, but just inside of me, some words came to me, word for word, it said radio will be a big part of it. And so God was saying, it's not over yet.
1: Yeah, praise God.
0: So I found the nearest radio station, went on that tiny Shamrock station, just 250 watts on Saturdays. And in time, we applied for a construction permit to start our own station. But we met with one delay after another after another. It stretched out for 5 years.
1: Wow.
0: During that time, the movie theater started showing R-rated movies, which I thought were nasty. And so I objected to it and made it a public objection, put articles in the paper. And on the radio station Shamrock, I would talk about it. And anyway, ended up getting sued, and the church was sued by the theater owner, and he objected. He turned me in to Attorney General of Texas and IRS and Postal Service and FCC. He pleaded with them in a letter to reject our application for a station.
1: Wow.
0: So it wasn't looking good, especially since it drug on for like years. That not just his opposition, it didn't drag on that long, but the other things that delayed
1: the
0: it. So
1: yeah.
0: It looked like it wasn't going to start, so it was looking like it was over. But God.
1: Wow.
0: But God. But God.
1: Yeah.
0: He kept saying, and his actions, it's not over yet. I was going to say all that last night, and
1: that's
0: then we were going to sing this.

0: appreciate Sabrina very much. She worked with me on that. We were going to sing that, taking it from that recording. I don't like canned music. I like live music. Mm-hmm. But we didn't get that in because the timer ran out yesterday. And it's not over yet.
1: That's
0: right. It's not over yet.
1: And even after that, you know, all of the, you could have written all the things that, that when it was approved, and then all the things, the opposition of, I mean, there were so many hindrances, so many things that looked like it was not going to happen. And yet God brought it to pass.
0: Yeah.
1: And then all through these years, there's been other things that happened that looked like it was all over.
0: Yeah.
1: But it wasn't all over. So, wow, that's a miraculous story.
0: I think
1: it really is.
0: I think it's a story of miracles.
1: And we just appreciate all of the partners to this ministry.
0: May they be blessed.
1: Yes, and I know you will be blessed because of God's word. The Bible says that in Proverbs 11:25, generous persons will prosper.
0: Yeah.
1: Those who refresh others will themselves be refreshed. And so, Father, thank you that word is coming to pass for
0: praise
1: all of our partners in this ministry.
0: Thank you, Lord.
1: Praise God.
0: May they all be blessed. Everybody that ever listens to us for any period of time, may you be blessed.
1: Mm-hmm.
0: And may answers come to you. May you hear something that opens up knowledge from the Holy Spirit that
1: it's
0: just what you needed.
1: That's right.
0: At the time.
1: And so here we go, you know, starting another year of broadcasting. And the message hasn't changed. Jesus is the answer.
0: Yeah.
1: That's another song that I was wanting to have last night, but about shout Jesus from the mountains.
0: Oh, wow. Yeah.
1: Jesus. Because I thought, well, we don't have mountains, but we have towers.
0: Mm-hmm.
1: And we bring the name of Jesus.
0: Praise God.
1: Through those towers.
0: The skies pour down righteousness. And that's what it said in the Bible. That's where we got our call letters. Pouring down righteousness from those towers that we're on. 14 towers in 14 cities.
1: So, you know, really, if you're listening to us, it's really miraculous. It really is.
0: It is.
1: And so God cares about you, and he wants you to live with him forever.
0: Yeah.
1: But you must humble yourself and come to him.
0: Yeah.
1: And that's what it's all about.
0: Yeah.
1: Glory.
0: All right. Well, there's more to say, but no time to say it now. On this last day of August, tomorrow's September the 1st, and this 40th anniversary, we're just getting started in one sense of the word, and we're going to keep it going.
1: Okay.
0: In the name of Jesus. This is KJRT Amarillo, KPDR Wheeler, KVED Vernon Altus, KIJN FM Farwell Clovis, KOGW Hartley Delhart, KPCV Portales, KJDR Guyman, Oklahoma, and KWAS Borger.
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3: You know, over the years, I've watched many happily married couples become bored and dissatisfied with each other simply because they forgot to take time out for fun. 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And finally, try to remember that the most successful marriages are those where the husband and wife respect each other and communicate that respect every day that they're together.
2: For more information, visit drdobsonminute.org.
4: 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This is Matt Staver with Freedom's Call. 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Liberty Council Action's formal comment points to the widespread and increasing use of chemical abortion drugs, which account for most abortions each year. 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
6: Our word for today comes from John chapter 6. There is a lad here who has 5 barley loaves and 2 small fishes, but what are they among so many? And Jesus took the loaves, and when he had given thanks, he distributed them. So when they were filled, he said to the disciples, gather up the fragments that remain so that nothing is lost. You know, when the boy left home that morning, do you really think he was anticipating being used by God to feed the 5,000? But this is how we join with God. We take our little insignificant contribution. We don't hold back thinking of our own wants, but yield what we have to Jesus as he gives us the opportunity to partner with him, the one who can take a bag lunch and feed over 5,000 people. You know what? That's what I call a power lunch. If you'd like to find out more about our journey through the Bible, go to frc.org/Bible.
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9: Imprisoned for 12 years. 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Translated into over 100 languages, John Bunyan's Pilgrim's Progress was found in every home in colonial America, along with the Bible.
8: This has been an American Minute with Bill Federer. 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

0: integrity. Hope you had a blessed day of worship, folks. It is Monday, and we're back on today's show. Our friend Stefan Padfield at the Heritage Foundation is going to join us shortly to discuss the protection of the free market against socialism. That's a topic we all love here at Financial Issues. I'm Seth Udinski. That's Sam Case in the control room, and we've got your host, Mark Manila. Mark, I love slashing socialism. I don't know about you.
1: Absolutely. Happy Monday, everyone. Glad you're with us today.
0: Yeah, glad to have you, folks. The number 610-363-1110. Give us a call. We'd love to hear from you this final day of the month of August. 610-363-1110. Gentlemen, let's start our week right in the scriptures with our verse of the week. Hey, Sam, why don't you read this one for us? Proverbs 27, 23 through 24. What's it say?
2: Be diligent to know the state of your flocks and attend to your herds, for riches are not forever, nor does a crown endure to all generations.
0: So, Mark, when I hear this verse, and this is just kind of to play devil's advocate here for just a moment. Is this verse talking about kind of being stingy, being like a gold bug, counting all your money, always hyper-analyzing each of your portfolio positions, spending your whole life working on that, making that your full-time job, or is it something else?
1: Interesting perspective. Never heard it talked about like that. I think that says more about you than it does the verse.
2: It's about shepherding. Pay attention to your sheep. Shepherding.
1: Yeah, what it's really about, it's an agricultural lifestyle back then. It wasn't like today where everything is produced for you or you're in production or whatever. The whole thing, I believe, is coming down to saying, like other verses, awake to consciousness, you know. Be aware, awake, conscious of everything that's going on. Because if you don't know, in financial planning, for those who don't know, the first step of financial planning is to understand where you're at. How much money you have coming in, how much is going out, where's it going, where's it coming from, how is it affecting your balance sheet, all those kind of things. That's knowing the state of your flocks, whether it's sheep or whether it's just paychecks or royalties or whatever it is coming in. You have to understand that, and then you have to understand that in light of everything else that's happening in the world. Because one of the things you've heard us say over and over again, real wage growth is the important number, more important than inflation, because real wage growth says if it's 3 and inflation is 2, it means your wages went up above what inflation went up. So the price of goods went up some, but your wages went up more. So you're still getting ahead. That's what that means. Well, if that number's inverse, like it was this last month or so, where it actually was lower than the inflation rate, then you're slipping behind. So you have to not only know the state of your flocks, but you have to know the state of your flocks in concert with everything that's going on around it. For example, if you were herding sheep and there was a huge storm coming, you'd want to know that so you could pin them all up so they wouldn't scatter and cause you a week's worth of work trying to get them all together and possibly losing some. So you need to know the economic environment. You need to know this all. Now, does that mean that's all you do is worry about this? No, of course not. You have other things to worry about. I mean, come on. It's just saying it's wise to do it this way. If you do, then there's a higher probability of you being a successful person with the money God has entrusted to you.
0: You know, one of the things I find fascinating about this verse, Mark and Sam, is that it begins with diligence, but then the reminder from, I believe, Solomon, who wrote this, is riches are not forever. So we have to be diligent with our money and know how much we have and be prepared, because riches are not forever, because there's something more to it, because God has entrusted it to us. It kind of almost sounds ironic there, but when you think about it, it makes total sense. God has entrusted this to us. The riches that we have are temporary. They're a gift from Him. And so we need to do well with it.
2: Don't assume just because you have wealth today, you're going to have wealth tomorrow.
0: Yeah.
1: Exactly, Sam.
0: Yeah. Well said, guys. Good stuff. Well, 610-363-1110. Folks, listen, if you got questions about that, how to do that well, be a good steward with your money or anything financial, give us a ring right now. The phone lines are open. We'd love to talk to you this Monday morning. 610-363-1110. Guys, the big news from Friday, and there's a lot of news that broke over the weekend, which maybe we'll get to a little later on, but the big news was the Jackson Hole Summit recap. Now, for those who are new listeners, don't really know a lot about financial news, different things like that, the Federal Reserve has this Jackson Hole Summit that they meet every year. I don't really know what the purpose is for it, Mark. and Sam other than for them to get together and talk about things? I don't know exactly what it is. But Sam, what is it exactly?
2: Well, traditionally, at least until Kevin Warsh went on the scene, it was where the Fed chair would kind of set the tone for what was going to happen in the coming year. But Warsh, as has been his way, did not commit this time to any forward guidance or lay out specific reaction function for monetary policy, keeping with his general philosophy of a, quote, quieter Fed. And in fact, that's something he talked about quite a bit in his speech. Here's Kevin Warsh.
3: Providing forecasts to illustrate the Fed's reaction function works better in theory than in practice, better in the lab than in the field. In my term as chairman, my colleagues and I will endeavor to construct more reliable models, more robust rules, and we'll do this knowing that accuracy in forecasting is still just an aspiration. With so much changing so fast in our geopolitics, global supply chains, technology, it's wise to be modest about what we can and cannot know as we sit here today.
2: Warsh went on to say, quote, if the Fed gets inflation wrong and judges the economy wrong, who gets the worst of it? It's not the financial high flyers. No, it's the hardworking Americans. They're the ones left to deal with the inflation that's too high or jobs that suddenly appear less secure. Now, as you imagine, Warsh did not offer a specific policy guidance, but he still did weigh in on the economy. He did say he's impressed by the economy overall, but did say underlying inflation remains way too high, and that the Fed is to blame. Here he is again.
3: Now, there is one signal nobody can miss. The responsibility for 65 months of sustained elevated inflation sits squarely with the central bank, and that's where it belongs. So here is my standard. We must be confident that underlying inflation is moving to our objective, clearly and at sufficient speed. Otherwise, we have work to do.
2: All right, Mark, what do you think? All the financial bigwigs are taking this as there's going to be a rate hike, even though he specifically said, I'm not telling you anything about rate hikes.
1: Well, first, I just want to say I'm very impressed with him. One of the things I did not see talked about hardly at all, if at all, was what he said about they're going to work hard to get better numbers. They're going to figure out a better way to measure everything. Well, duh, they've been measuring it poorly for so long that they're using the worst of any. I can't imagine a business being ran like the central bank ran.
2: Using money. Glorified Survey Monkey polls,
1: yeah,
2: basically.
1: Yeah, exactly. And how can you do that and say that you have a handle on anything? So they're going to look more real time with the computer power, with AI, with everything going on. These numbers should be so much more real than they really are. So I'm glad to hear him say that. That's a big step. That alone could change how they do business. Secondly, it sounds like they're getting back to what they're supposed to do and not trying to control everything, our economy and everything. And the idea that every article I read about his speech said that he was getting hawkish. I don't know why they would say that. And they're talking about hawkish as far as raising rates, interest rates. I didn't get that from that at all. He said, we have work to do. That didn't indicate to me that they're going to raise rates. What it indicated to me was they have work to do. They have to really figure this out and figure out which levers they can pull to make this work. Now, what good is it if they destroy the economy by raising rates to a point like other administrations have done and destroy the economy to bring inflation down? People still don't have money to spend if everybody's laid off from work. So that's not keeping things sustainable at all. That's craziness. I'm impressed with the gentleman. I think he's doing the right thing.
0: You know, guys, it's very difficult in politics, I think. I'm going to speak about the Fed as a political organization because that's what they are, even if they say they're not. It's very hard to find someone in politics who is willing to put safeguards on themselves and say, yeah, I'm not going to have this amount of power. I know that I'm a corrupt person. And so if I give myself too much power, that's not going to go well. It seems like Warsh has that, Mark. He has a really good understanding of himself.
1: He's willing to take responsibility, and in taking responsibility, he's going to find solutions.
0: Yeah.
1: That's That's when somebody finally takes responsibility for something, that's when you see things change. It's up till that date, like the previous Fed. Let's not even go there. The number here is 610-363-1110. Give us a call. Let us know what your opinion on this is. We'd really love to hear it. Also, we're going to be getting into a whole lot of things about the economy here with all sorts of things being reported. So call in about those two. 610-363-1110.
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0: today's show brought to you in part by our friends at the Timothy Plan. Can't say enough good things about them. TimothyPlan.com, the pioneers of biblically responsible investing. Mark, you know what I'd like to be remembered as a pioneer of? And I don't know if I will be or not. Perhaps I won't be. But I'd like to be remembered as a pioneer of protecting the free market against socialism. Now, I may not be that, but our friend Stefan Padfield is, and he's joining us now. Excited for that.
1: Stefan, joining us is Stefan Padfield, principal of the Free Enterprise Initiative and senior legal fellow at the Heritage Foundation. Stefan, welcome to the show. Glad you're with us today.
2: Yeah, thanks so much for having me. Great to be here. And that is quite an accolade. I don't know if I can wear that hat, but trying to be a pioneer in the defense of free enterprise, I'm bound for that.
1: Yeah, you know, Stefan, I would have thought that just because of all the benefits, because of all the value, because of all the positive aspects of capitalism, of a free enterprise system, how it has proven itself over and over again in this world, that socialism, communism, none of these things, Marxism, none of this would have any chance of growing in a capitalistic society, yet we're seeing it all over. How is that even possible?
2: Yeah, I mean, I think the first issue is simply that we talk often about the left's long march through our institutions, and they have done it, and they have been successful, and so they get our children, and from starting third grade, fourth grade on, those kids never learn about the pros of capitalism. All they hear about are the negatives of, capitalism, and then the pros of socialism and even communism. It is such a warped indoctrination process that really, as shocking as it is to those

0: we let them get control of the schools, of the colleges, of the universities, of all our major institutions? How did we allow that to happen? Where are all the adults that should have said, hey, you're a communist. You can't teach kindergarten, third grade, fifth grade, or college. You're a communist. You can't be in here. What happened? How did it happen that the majority of our educational system has flipped into socialist? Outside of giving them a 3-month vacation every year and listening to them whine about not making as much as somebody who works 12 months out of the year. I'm sorry. Did I go there?
1: Right. No, I'm with you. I think one of the best explanations I've heard for that is that after we basically won the Cold War and the Berlin Wall came down, conservatives basically, sent up a mission accomplished banner and went about their lives building businesses, focusing on their families. Meanwhile, the leftists retrenched and recalibrated and started their long march, as I mentioned previously. And I can tell you how consciously this was done. I remember when I was in academia, first year or two, this issue of being on the hiring committee came up. And my first reaction was, I think not all that uncommon. It was, look, I'm loaded up with a teaching load. I've got to produce scholarship. I just want to do my work, right? And what I came to realize later is that the leftists were running to those committees precisely because they knew that was how you take over the institution. So if you can be on the front line of deciding who comes in, because basically what would happen is by the time the pool of candidates got to the rest of the faculty, it was how extreme of a leftist would you want? Now, not always. I don't want to overstate that. And it certainly was not unique to my institution. I think this is something that you could find pretty clearly across the board in higher education in America, in the United States. But there was absolutely this phenomena where very consciously they understood that part of their mission was to filter out the applicants, and that round after round of hiring, you would end up with a more and more leftist faculty. And I think that went all the way down through education from, you know, the professional schools. I mean, School of Education is notorious for this, all the sort of the gender studies and so on. So this was a theme and a project very consciously embraced. I'll say just recently, I heard something coming out of one of the representatives of the Democratic Socialists of America saying, look, we need you, young people, to get into the unions, to take the jobs that have union representation so we can force the unions in the directions we want, right? And I put out a post on X. I basically said, if you don't think that these leftists are willing to take a job solely for the purpose of moving the institution to the left, you haven't been paying attention, right? This well, is very I, conscious. Yeah, yeah.
0: I'm just impressed that they would take a job. Sorry.
2: Mark's on a roll today.
1: Fair, fair. It's a means to an end by any means necessary, even taking a job.
0: I mean, if you can't just go out and picket somewhere or riot and get paid for it, I mean, why would you go take a real job? I mean, come on. I get it. But the idea that it crept so strongly into our businesses as well, into our corporations, that's what blows my mind. Because I, as a young man, I really thought, you know, I was a little bit radical, a little bit left when I was a young man. Isn't that most young men are lean a little bit left, and then when they grow up, their head fully forms and they start realizing this foolishness there. But I was a little left, and I thought, and I actually looked at businessmen, I thought they were greedy and mean and self-centered, and they needed to be checked and all this kind of stuff. And then I started realizing that a lot of them were really compassionate people who really saw their job, you know, being called to leadership as something they didn't really want, but they were put in this position by God, many of them that I ended up meeting and learning from. And they really thought that they were doing a good thing by creating jobs and helping people and giving healthcare and doing this kind of stuff. So I saw it so differently. So how did it creep in so strongly into the corporations? Because many of these people, if they were greedy, they wouldn't want DEI, ESG, Marxism in there. And if they were compassionate, they wouldn't want that either, because they wouldn't want their people ending up starving to death because of the socialism. So I don't understand how it got into business.

0: Yeah, and there's a couple of really important points there, I think. One is simply that that has to be part of the narrative in terms of our fight against this creeping socialism and communism, which is to say the narrative that the people that are running businesses, the entrepreneurs, the capitalists, right? And there's, we can debate whether that's the right word to use because, you know, basically Karl Marx came up with that word, but I think we should just own it and run with it. The idea that capitalists and entrepreneurs aren't concerned about society and doing good, or that the incentives in capitalism don't include doing well for others because that's how you build the trust that gets people to buy your products, right? Like all of that just goes untold. But I think the best story I heard for how business flipped came from Vivek Ramaswamy, and others may have said it as well, but I remember he put it in his book, which is when we had Occupy Wall Street, right? After the financial crisis around, I believe it was 2008, if I remember correctly. Essentially, the pitchforks were out. And there was a move to perhaps even federalize a lot of business, right? That they had failed us through all the securitization machinations, right? And the housing bubble crash and all of that. And essentially a deal was struck, according to Vivek and others that I've talked to who are in positions to know, that business said, look, if we adopt some of your agendas, if we adopt your ESG agenda, if we adopt your DEI agenda, will you basically leave us alone, right? Will you allow us to keep our positions? Will you not, sort of nationalize the businesses, on and on and on, right? Will you not federalize Delaware corporate law? And essentially that deal was struck and then it was allowed in. And then the second part of the story is for a long time, these issues like ESG and DEI were considered separate departments, right? So you would have your HR department dealing with ESG, with DEI. You would have your compliance department dealing with ESG. And it wasn't really viewed as an overarching critical corporate governance issue. And yet it's essential. It can basically destroy billions of dollars of shareholder value when absolutely. You do it wrong or take it to its logical conclusion. So I think this is another story where essentially this was in part a conscious decision. I mean, real quick, I remember sitting at a table with someone who was a key player in this, and he basically said to me, look, from his perspective, the choice was you either lean into this ESG DEI stakeholder capitalism, or the Bidens and Harrises of the world are gonna take over business, right? Like that was his perspective. So he thought it was the lesser evil. I think that was the wrong perspective, right? I think a strong full-throated
1: capitalism. Dan Celia had a great term for those people: spineless weasels. People who would bend so easily. That's what he would call the politicians who would bend, not do the right thing because it was, they were spineless weasels. They were afraid they were going to lose their seat. And when it came to corporate executives, the same thing. It's a real shame that those people who were brilliant and strong and great negotiators and powerful people could not see past that. Or maybe they did. Maybe they saw it and thought, this is only a trend. We'll get through this. We just got to make it as easy as possible. But I find it disgusting. But I am so glad that you're there. And I'm glad with what you're doing with the Free Enterprise Initiative. And I want to encourage you, if you ever reach a day where you think, I don't know if this is worthwhile, stop, go sit down and realize America is glad you're doing what you're doing, Stefan. Thank you so much for everything you're doing.
0: Oh, thank you so much. That means the world. I really do appreciate it. And similarly to you all there, just want to uplift you, in prayer and blessings for all the great work you're doing.
1: Stefan, if people want to know more about the Free Enterprise Initiative, how do they do that? How do they get more information?
0: Sure. So one stop is just to go to heritage.org and look up the Free Enterprise Initiative. And then you can also check in with me on X at Stefan Padfield.
1: Thank you so much. And thank you for taking time out of your busy day to be with us. We really appreciate it. And if you're listening to this program or watching this program, you got to go because who's ever carrying it only does the first half hour. 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
0: Did you know that an unborn baby's heart beats at an average of 120 times every minute? 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

0: is that really is an arm of speaking the truth. I don't know if people know this, but socialism is anti-Christian. It's anti-gospel. It's anti-God. And so if we can fight back against socialism, that's a victory for the light. And so I love that. I love what he and the team at the Free Enterprise Initiative are doing. So cool, Mark.
1: Stefan's such a truth teller. I remember one interview a while back where he said, I don't even want to call it DEI. I just call it racism. That's all it is.
2: Ooh, that's perfect.
1: Yeah, so good.
2: Let's call it what it is. And I think he's right about not using the term capitalism, because it was just a term that was used to degrade the free enterprise system.
3: Yeah. Mark, I was going on a rant about that in the chat, how speaking of the long march through the institutions, that's a place where we got by the socialists by even calling free markets capitalism. It's not an ism. Free markets aren't isms. It's not a philosophy. It's just the way economics behaves when left alone. It'd be like calling the belief in gravity gravitism.
0: Right. Exactly. Well, and then, guys, I don't ever want to over-spiritualize things, but it does bring to mind, listen, the free market is the way God intended it. It's fair. It's good. There's competition. Obviously, it can be corrupted.
2: Somebody makes it better for cheaper. People are going to move in that direction. It's lifted more people out of poverty than any system ever, economic system ever in history, and continues to do so. And we see it even today. We see so many people, like we talked about, the Gen Zs, they're getting very entrepreneur. They're starting more companies than any other generation now. I mean, it's just incredible to see what's going on with them. They're starting to realize, wow, if I take responsibility for my life, I can turn it into something incredible. And in doing so, they provide goods and services to people who want those goods and services. They provide a benefit to people. And if they do it at the right price, they do it better than their competition. They'll go far. And it'll be great. So it's worked. It's always worked. You know, I'd love to just get like a scorecard up and then sit with somebody who loves socialism or communism and say, okay, let's look at throughout history, every civilization that adopted socialism or adopted free enterprise, and see which one came out better. You give me your first victory for socialism. Game over.
0: As soon as I think of one, Mark, I'll let you know. Yeah.
2: Game over. Okay. Because I could list, you know, we could just put U.S. down for all of them, but there's others.
3: Yeah. Everything the Mark, I have very bad news in the chat. George says he is, in fact, a gravitist. And I think he's just been brainwashed by the bourgeoisie.
0: Brainwashed.
2: Yeah, absolutely. Well, that's good. George and I have a problem because I'm an anti-gravite.
3: Oh, no.
0: Oh, no.
3: This is going to be class
2: I don't believe in gravity. That's why I sit with a seatbelt when I sit down at this desk every day.
0: There you go. Yeah. Exactly.
3: Got to be careful.
2: Is that the foolishness type of arguments we get out of the left, though? You know?
0: It is, Mark. It really is. Anyway. Hey, if there's any other gravitists out there who want to chime in, the number 610-363-1110. Speaking of chiming in, guys, Andy from Kansas with a great comment from our conversation earlier about the Jackson Hole Summit and the Fed. Andy goes, if the Fed met at a lower elevation where there's more oxygen, maybe they could think more effectively. That's a brilliant idea.
3: At least some of them. Maybe not everyone.
0: Yeah, and there were several people in the chat going off, and they're right about this, how this is on the taxpayer's dime, and it's this nice, cushy summit that they're meeting at. Listen, if they want to do what they want to do, that's fine, but hopefully they can at least lead us well if they're meeting at such a nice place.
3: Listen, if they want to meet at the nicest Holiday Inn they can find, that'd be fine.
0: Yeah, absolutely. There you go. Guys, the markets they were closed yesterday. The markets Friday finished somewhat down. They are poised, though, to finish the month quite positively, actually. As of this morning, as the markets opened just 8 minutes ago, the Dow was up over 2%, and the S&P and the NASDAQ up 3 and 4%, respectively, for the month. Both the S&P and the Dow hit some all-time highs earlier as well. Mark, I have not seen what the markets have looked like this morning, but it looks like everything is in the red right now.
2: Yeah, but down about a half point, but it's coming back. That's what's interesting.
0: Yeah.
2: It's bouncing. So it
3: might have lost. Mark for a second there?
0: It absolutely is. You know, while we're trying to get Mark back here, Sam, let's take a quick look at oil, actually. Oil, actually, one of those things that unfortunately is not in the red. We like to see it in the red. This morning's in the green. There is a reason for that. We did see a U.S. airstrike on Iran over the weekend. But Trump, give us, Sam, give us Trump's oil deal kind of details
3: here. Do you think I look like Trump at all?
0: I think you look like him and sound like him.
3: Interesting.
0: Too.
3: Exactly. Maybe that's the lighting makes me look orange. But yes, President Trump on Friday announcing the U.S. has secured control of more than 65 billion barrels of oil reserves with Venezuela. Trump calling it the biggest oil deal in world history and said it will more than double America's oil reserves, greatly increase our oil supply, and will substantially lower gas prices for all Americans long into the future. Just for reference here, the U.S. government estimates that currently we have 45 billion barrels of domestic reserves. That's oil in the ground that we can get. So with this deal, it would bring combined reserves to around 110 billion barrels.
0: Now, Sam, is that apart from...
2: Oh, Mark, get connected just for a second, and you guys go to oil, okay, in Iran. Do they have another deal going?
0: Is that what it is? Can you believe it, Mark?
3: There's a deal with Venezuela.
0: Let's make a deal.
2: I think the communists got to my system here.
3: Or the gravitists.
2: It was the gravitists.
0: Yeah, it was, man. Those gravitists don't like you, Mark. You know, Sam, I was just going to mention there, so that 110 billion barrels, that's separate from what we have in the Strategic Petroleum Reserve.
3: No,
0: right?
3: We only have a couple hundred million in the Strategic Reserve. This is access in the ground that we could get to.
0: So potentially really good. Nice.
2: I also heard that on that, did you say this already, Sam? But they're going to, after we pull the oil out, what's going to happen after all the deals get done there is that it's going to be sold to us at cost to get it out to replenish our reserves.
3: I did see Trump saying this is going to come at zero cost to us.
2: Yeah, that's pretty cool.
0: Love to hear that. That's good. Hey, Mark, we got a question from Ken here. He's 70 years old. He's saying, my wife's inheriting about $650,000. Combining that with what we have in our taxable brokerage account will give us about $1 million. What is the most effective way to get income with the least amount of taxes? And how do you know if an investment is paying qualified or non-qualified dividends before you invest? Or should we buy non-dividend paying stocks and hold for a year or longer and then sell as needed? What do you think, Mark? Ken's 70.
2: Well, Ken, I think you have a really good grasp on it, actually, when you're asking those questions. It sounds like you're really thinking this through, because sometimes people think that, well, I need some income, therefore I got to invest in an income product. Well, the reality is you don't have to do that, even if you, especially if you want to be tax sensitive to it, because a total return is a better look at it, and especially depending on how much volatility you can handle. The larger the portfolio, obviously, a little more volatility you can have, because if you don't need it all for your lifestyle, then if the markets come down, the capital gains aren't there that you wanted to cash in on to help supplement your lifestyle, you can weather through that a little bit. But I do believe that you're going in the right direction. The idea of minimizing taxes is a great idea, and you can do that with long-term capital gains. But don't, I love the way you're not confusing income with dividends. You don't need dividends for the income. You can shave off some of your gains as needed. And if they're over 13 months, which you sounds like you're well aware of your investments, then you can do that and get the capital gains benefit, the long-term capital gains benefits of a lower tax is on that. So yeah, I like the idea. And qualified dividends, yeah, we know you can look that up. Obviously, where do you figure that out? You can go out to the corporation and look, you can go out to the SEC. Almost always, it's pretty easy. You could just type in, I ask a question on Google or AI and just say, is this the proper dividend? Is this qualified or not? So it's very simple to get that kind of treatment to know if you're getting it or not. I think overall, Ken, I would use a combination of both, because you want to be in growth. And by the way, having a stock or growth stock stock with a dividend in it is not a bad idea. You don't have to go either growth or dividend. You can have a good growth stock with a dividend. The dividend usually on the higher growth stocks are smaller, but still it's a dividend just the same. So, you know, just look for those stocks that have the financial issues still, and sometimes a well-covered dividend will reflect part of that financial issue still. It'll show you that the balance sheet and the income statement might be a little stronger than somebody who's not given a dividend. Not necessarily, but oftentimes it does. For a strong covered dividend, it helps. You can see that it's a good stock to do it. So I think you're on the right track. And with your portfolio, the size it is and everything, I think you can do both dividends, interest, and a portion, of course, could be there just to help balance out the portfolio from volatility into fixed income if you wanted to. 610-363-1110. We'd love to hear your questions. 610-363-1110. Give us a call. And you Gravites, stay away from my soundboard.

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8: 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Hey, with it being the last day of August, Sam reminded us of this. 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
9: It's my favorite month, so I wanted to let people know.
8: Absolutely. We have a couple questions, Mark, kind of in line with this. So Jane from your home state of Missouri is asking, will the Make-A-Will site on financialissues.org be available after August? 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Only for absolutely. Anti-gravitists? No, I'm kidding.
9: Watch the slurs.
10: It'll be available right. For all of them. All of us.
8: Yeah.
10: We're a big tent, a big godly tent.
8: Yeah, absolutely. And, you know,
10: big,
8: Jane, it's...
10: Big tent revival. But absolutely, yeah, it'll be there for everybody. As long as our partners, friends, anybody who comes out to the site is using it, we're going to try and keep it up and available for you to make a will, make a trust. Get your last act of being a steward in place.
8: Exactly. Yeah,
10: absolutely.
8: You know, Mark, it's kind of like muscles. You use them or lose them. So you use the make a will and you don't lose it. That's kind of how it goes, Sam. Jane has some follow-up questions there, too. If Mark would have time, could you please explain tips? And are those available at the National Brokerage Firm? Jane, I hear that we'll take tips. No, I'm just kidding. We're talking about different tips. would you help Jane there, Mark?
10: Oh, absolutely. Yeah. Government bonds specifically designed to help protect against inflation. They don't really totally protect you against it. They're obviously a little bit slower. Usually you don't get as much as the inflation, but it helps protect you against them. So that's a good thing. I like them for the right purpose, particularly as part of a conservative portfolio, a conservative fixed income side of a portfolio. But I wouldn't buy them simply because inflation is in the news. The decision should start with what you need as far as income, your portfolio to accomplish as far as income. Make sure that it's giving you enough. What good is trying to keep up with inflation if you're not making enough income to feed the children and keep the roof over your head? So it could be a part of it, but I wouldn't make it the biggest deal, and I wouldn't let all the talk about inflation drive you there. You know, oftentimes we talk about how growth stocks generally outperform inflation. That's one of the reasons we do that. They outperform taxes and inflation. So you're actually getting ahead. Bonds sometimes don't do that. There are some bonds that seem to pay a little bit better. But, you know, a good portfolio laid out well based on what your needs are should drive what type of products go in it. And can tips be part of it? Absolutely.
8: Good stuff, Mark. 610-363-1110. Mark, we got a call from John in Texas. Let's go to John.
10: John, welcome to the show. Glad you're with us. What's on your mind this morning?
11: Well, thank you for taking my call. I'm just kind of curious, what is the Fed going to do with the interest rates now? They've kind of been flip-flopping on the CDs and stuff like that, and I have a couple big ones coming up, and I want to stay with my CDs because of security and my age. And do you know any more? Is, you know, the banks are about around 3% on 6 months, you know, and you know, with inflation continuing, and now the oil's going up again. Surely they're going to raise the interest rates, I would think, you know.
10: Well, I think we've been programmed for the last 15, 20 years by the old Fed chairman and stuff, chairmen, to believe that raising interest rates is the only way to cure inflation. Therefore, they've used it as a political sword to try and force administrations to do what they want them to do. Well, we're going to raise rates unless you do this or do that kind of thing. So, and then they broadcast that kind of thing, John. What I like about Mr. Warsh is that he's saying, we're not going to broadcast these things for one. And he didn't say anything about raising rates. What he said is we'll have work to do if inflation stays this sticky. Well, what does that mean? Could it be raising rates? I'm hoping and praying that he's more intelligent than the previous people we had in there to realize, or less left-leaning political than those we've had in, to believe that there's other ways to bring down inflation. And productivity is one of those ways. The better productivity we have, meaning if we can produce more for less, that brings down inflation. Well, obviously, the oil situation is part of the inflation factor. And I think that this administration is working hard on that. I'm not on the same camp as almost all the people I read over the weekend, all the journalists and the talking heads talking about what Warsh said. Not all of them would said he was very hawkish with the inflation, meaning hawkish with raising rates. In fact, the most recent survey saying 60%, 60-some percent of the people they're surveying is saying on Wall Street are saying that the rates are going to go up, which would be good for your situation there. But I'm not so sure they're going to do that. I think they're going to try and work it through another way. I'm hoping they will, because destroying an economy is not a good way to bring down inflation. Here's what happens. If they raise rates, John, to try and curb inflation, what happens there, the way it curbs inflation is it makes borrowing harder. When it makes borrowing harder, then corporations cannot borrow as much or as easily, and therefore their production and everything slows down. So they have to start laying off people. And then, you know, when they start laying off people, then people can buy less. So there's less dollars chasing goods because the people don't have money to do it. So inflation comes down. Effectively destroy the economy so that you can bring inflation rate down. When the reality is, it seems like Mr. Warsh understands that the goal is not to destroy the economy. The goal is to make everything affordable. So let's figure out a different way. I'm waiting to see what they do. I'm giving them the benefit of a doubt. So as far as your question regarding interest rates, what are they going to do? I have no idea. But I'm hoping they're going to let it be organic and not forced through the Federal Reserve.
11: Okay. Well, thank you for answering my question. And I do agree, we do have the right people in office now, and maybe they'll get it figured out.
10: Maybe. They're laying a lot of great foundations, so we'll see. Thanks, John. God bless you,
8: Steve. John, you know, one thing to be encouraged by, too, is sometimes change like this takes two or three or four administrations for it to really be realized. So you're seeing the groundwork laid now. Hopefully that continues. Good stuff.
11: I agree.
8: Thanks, John.
11: Thank you very much.
10: All right, God bless, sir.
8: God bless you, brother. Mark, I think we got time to squeeze a final question in here. Debbie from Kentucky, speaking of it being a Make-A-Will month, she's saying, I have a question about a living trust or will. We started the process for the living trust. Does it need to be completed today? So, like, once she starts it, does it have to be immediately completed, or can she complete it at her leisure, basically?
10: Well, my understanding is it saves all your data that you put in there so you can work on it step by step. So, yeah, because otherwise you'd have to have everything right there at the desk right away. And sometimes you don't have that. And you have to stop for a while and go do it. So I think my understanding of the make-a-will, and Seth, correct me if I'm wrong, yeah, is you can start it and then you can go away and you can come back and work on it. And obviously you want to get it done as quickly as possible.
8: Yeah, Mark, I mean, that I think to me is really the key with it, is not so much the convenience of getting it done in a day or having the ability to do it more, but more the fact that you don't know when the Lord's going to call you home. So you want to get it done as quickly as possible. And that's not to scare anybody. That's not to be macabre. No. That's just to understand that none of us knows the day we're going to die. So get it done as quickly as possible.
10: And it's not to rush you, because you want to take time. You want to make sure you got the beneficiaries properly, not just the primary, but the secondary and tertiary beneficiaries listed properly. You want to make sure you got the trust set up right. You want to make sure that you have your last will in your will, meaning that you leave something very valuable, like a gospel message, your beliefs in the one true God, with your children, grandchildren, and all of the beneficiaries in the will as well. And this is so important. This is such a wonderful thing that you can do, and it's free by going out to financialissues.org and click on Make a Will.
8: Yeah, it's great stuff. Hey, Mark and Sam, a little teaser for tomorrow. So if anybody's wondering about what President Trump is doing importing ground beef from Argentina, our friend Craig Haugard, our ag reporter, is going to come on and join us tomorrow. I hope that folks will join us for that conversation, Mark. It's going to be a good one. I just got confirmation from Craig during the show today.
10: That's so good to hear.
8: For tomorrow.
10: It's always a good time to have Craig on. He is such an intelligent guy, and he has great insights, and he's also hilarious, which... I don't know if you don't follow him on social media, you need to. I don't know where things pop up that just bust my gut.
9: With the stories he tells, it's hard to believe he's real sometimes.
10: Yes. I know.
8: He's like a larger than life mythic figure.
10: They need to make a movie about this man.
9: The most interesting man in the world, right?
10: It really is. So we got a lot of good stuff coming up this week. We really want you to join us and call in and join the party. I know that in the chat today, it's been very robust. And just going through there, and some of the things that they say in the chat are so deep and so strong. It's like having 40 wise or hundreds of wise people come together and talk about their finances. You want to get out to financialissues.org. You also want to continue being the best steward possible, which I know you're trying to do that, and we're trying to help you. And with the tools and all the wonderful things that we provide for you as a partner, guidance on your investments, opinions on buy, sell, and hold stocks, there's just so much. Thank you so much for being

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1: 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High temperature about 100 degrees. Tonight, overnight low to mid 70s. Tomorrow, high temperature upper 90s. And on Wednesday, about 101 degrees. 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Flashpoint is a televised program that we use the audio from for our radio purposes. Flashpoint is a program that focuses on pertinent issues currently facing America and delivers news and commentary under the anointing, encouraging evidence and hope that God is working to bring about His plans and purposes in these turbulent times. Gene Bailey is the host of Flashpoint, along with regular contributors such as Mario Murillo, Hank Cunnerman, and Lance Walnow. And now, here is the latest episode of Flashpoint.
2: Good evening, everyone. I'm Gene Bailey. You're watching Flashpoint. Listen, it's a very, very special program tonight. You're going to want to stop what you're doing, sit down, because we have with us a very special guest, Rabbi Jonathan Cahn, who has, may I say, sang and played music on this program and sent shockwaves throughout the Christian world when he did. Rabbi Cahn, good to have you here, sir.
3: Good to be with you, except when I'm with you now, Gene, I'm always apprehensive that I'm going to have to do something that I never do. And you've changed everything, and now I'm being asked to do concerts. So you know, I'm really nervous.
2: Yeah, that's right. All right, before we get into this latest project or this your latest efforts here, I want to know, I was thinking about you today, and I wonder if Jonathan Cahn ever thought this is what he would be doing. Did you ever have desire to be an accomplished author?
3: Well, I always knew, Gene, that, I always had a sense of something. When I grew up, I didn't know the Lord. You know, I always though had a sense that there was something, there was some mission, some purpose that I didn't quite know, but I was supposed to do it. And as I was coming to the Lord, it became stronger and stronger. So I did, as a teenager, this is where it happened, because when we were talking in the other time and you asked me about the testimony, I said I had a rock band and that was it. Well, it was at that time, as I was a teenager, that I knew I was being called. And then when I came to the Lord, really supernaturally, I was called and I knew it. And I always believed I was to write books, but I never did until the Harbinger. I was just too busy with ministry. So I did believe there was always a sense of something, and it got clearer as I went. So I do know that I'm doing what I was born to do.
2: I believe that. I think the rest of the world believes that too. All right, so the new project, the new book is coming out here in a matter of days, The Altar of Pergamon. And I know, if you're like me, the Altar of Pergamon, what is that? All right, watch the video, then we'll dive into what this book is all about. Watch.

0: possible that there exists an ancient mystery that lies behind the events of the modern world, an ancient object from over 2,000 years ago that is altering the course of world history, the secret behind the events of our age, the past, present, and future. Could it lie behind the greatest calamities of the modern world, the First World War, the rise of Adolf Hitler, and the Third Reich, the Second World War, the Holocaust, the spread of Marxism, the creation of the Soviet Union, nuclear war, and the threat of global destruction? What is yet to come? Even a new world order and much, much more. And where is it taking the world? Who is the Dark Angel? And what are the forces that are moving behind the events of the modern world? In what may be his most stunning and monumental book yet, The Altar of Pergamon, The Mystery of the Dark Angel and the Future of the World, number one New York Times bestselling author Jonathan Cahn opens up the ancient mystery that has affected and is affecting everyone on Earth, even you. For the first time in years, Cahn reveals the mystery through a story, the spellbinding account of Ariel Herzog, a skeptic known for dismantling the claims of the supernatural, but who receives a cryptic page of the secret book. The page opens up an ancient mystery. The mystery will lead Herzog and an unlikely ally, Lara Winter, to undertake a journey that will span the globe to unlock the mystery. Page by page, revelation by revelation, the journey will take them from New York City to Istanbul, to Berlin, to Eastern Europe, to Moscow, New Mexico, Havana, Jerusalem, and beyond. In each place, they will encounter a mysterious agent connected to the mystery, holding the keys to unlock the next secret and piece of the puzzle. But they are not alone. They will find themselves being watched and pursued by the members of a dark organization who have guarded the mystery from ancient times. And those who draw close to unlocking its secret do so at the risk or cost of their lives. The Altar of Pergamon will reveal the visitor, the dream, the man in the bazaar, the dark kingdom, the monster's birth, the guardians of the throne, the wizard, the hall of mirrors, the stranger on the train, the dark priesthood, the ancient matrix, the winged creature, the lightning of the gods, the princess and the beast, what was and is to come, the end of all things, and much, much more. It may sound like a thriller, a fantasy, something out of an Indiana Jones adventure, Lord of the Rings, or the Da Vinci Code, but Jonathan Cahn's newest blockbuster, The Altar of Pergamon, The Mystery of the Dark Angel and the Future of the World, is different because the mystery it reveals is not fiction, it's real. It will change the way you see the world. It has already impacted the course of world history and your life. It is the mystery of which the future of the world hangs in the balance, and your own future may depend on it. The Altar of Pergamon, The Mystery of the Dark Angel, and The Future of the World is one book you can't afford not to read. Order your copy today.
1: All right. The Altar of Pergamon. There's the information. If you want to just go ahead and order, call that. We have them in stock. We're ready. When it releases, they will be there at your door, hopefully. They should be there. So, all right, let's dive into this. That was an epic promo of showing everything possible that could possibly happen. But so what does this book actually reveal? Let's start at the top. What does it reveal?
2: Yeah, Gina, I would say this is probably the biggest thing I've ever written about. It's a colossal mystery. It is literally altered the world. I mean, as you saw there, I mean, it's not hype. Literally behind everything from Hitler to the Soviet Union to the world wars and the Cold War and what's happening now. And this is, it has literally affected everyone who's watching right now. Every one of our lives have been affected by it. And it concerns an object, ancient object, and it concerns a place that the Bible speaks about. And the other thing is, as you saw on that trailer, that, you know, I was led, what I did a little bit differently, I did it with the Harbinger, but I did it with this one. Because there's so many mysteries here, I was led to reveal it through this story. So I'm hoping, my hope is that it's going to, you know, people who are not saved, it's like, whoa, it's a thriller. What is this? Da Vinci Code? What is it? To be drawn in because it shows that the reality of God, the reality of the enemy, but also, you know, salvation, at least the salvation. So that's what I'm hoping for, that people get it for their friend, people who are unsaved. But it really is gigantic. It's what the Bible says. And it shows how stunningly real the Bible says. The Bible says we are in a war. You know, we war not against flesh and blood. There is a war that we are in, and it is actually real. The devil's real, and God is real.
1: Sure. All right. So what does it have to do, this mystery, have to do with the throne of Satan? What is that about?
2: Yeah. In the book of Isaiah, it says, you know, he quotes Satan in Isaiah 14, saying, I will ascend, I'll lift up my throne, I'll be like the Most High, I'll be like God. So he talks about the throne of, this is of Satan. In Revelation, you know, in Revelation, the beginning of Revelation, there are, is a message to the churches. And the Lord says to the church of Pergamon something that is said of nothing else on earth. It says, Pergamon, where the throne of Satan is, or where Satan dwells. I mean, that's major, that's gigantic. You know, that the Bible is actually identifying a place that is linked to the throne of Satan that's on earth. And the thing is that it's, I don't know if you've ever been there, Gina, I just came back from there. I'd never been there before. Pergamon is this ancient place, pagan, and there's a high place on it. And on top of the high place was the most prominent thing was called the Great Altar. And this altar was built, was, I mean, massive. It's the biggest altar the Greek world ever built. Wow. On earth. And the thing is, they dedicated it to the king of the gods, you know, Zeus. But we know that behind the gods is actually a spiritual thing. It's actually, you know, Satan's in all of it. And so it became associated with Pergamon, which is the throne of Satan. So you've got this object, massive object. When the gospel comes in the world, the people start abandoning the gods. They abandon the altar. The altar goes into ruins. It goes into the earth. So in a sense, the throne of Satan is like underground. The gospel is spreading and the power of evil, you know, is restrained. There's always evil in the world, but there's a restraint on it. And the throne of Satan is in the earth. But what would happen if the throne of Satan was ever unearthed or uncovered? And the amazing thing is that's exactly what happened. This ancient object would be uncovered. And when it was uncovered or lifted out of the earth, things started to change and transform in the world to this day.
1: So what happened to the altar?
2: Well, a man comes from across the world, comes to Pergamon, and his name is Carl Humann. And he comes there and he stumbles on this room. He doesn't know what it is, but it is the throne of Satan in ruins. And so he takes two of the pieces, he sends it back to his homeland. And from that moment, his homeland is going to be joined to the altar of Pergamon, the throne of Satan. So what was his homeland? His homeland was Germany. So Germany is now going to be linked to the mystery of the throne of Satan. Now, if you think ahead, you can see where this is going. That Germany is going to be joined to it. In fact, Germany did not even exist. You know, people think Germany, you know, it's like England or France, and it existed for centuries. It did not. Germany came into the world in 1871. 1871 is the year, the exact moment that the throne of Satan or the altar of Pergamon comes back into the world. So the altar comes into the world, Germany comes into the world, and things start moving. Germany starts it's going to be transformed, and it's going to set the stage really for the greatest calamities of our age.
1: Boy, it sounds exciting already. All right, so here's how you can get the book. You can just go to the website right there, fparmy.com, or call the 800 number, 888-427-9057. We have these books, and we'll get them right out to you. All right, so let's pick up, Jonathan. What was the sign that appeared in the world along with the altar that was giving us idea of what was to come?
2: Yeah, at the same moment that this guy, Carl Humann, stumbles on the altar, doesn't know what it is yet, another German guy named Heinrich Schliemann goes looking for the lost city of Troy. You know, we have the Odyssey out now, looking for Troy. And it's the same region as the altar, same shore, same region. And he starts digging and he finds an ancient sign. And actually, not just one, he finds like almost 2,000 versions of this ancient sign. And so this sign comes into the world like en masse, and it becomes a big sensation. In Germany, they love the sign. What was the sign? The sign was the swastika. The swastika comes into the world at the same moment that the throne of Satan comes into the world, and the same moment Germany comes into the world. It's like a setup, all happening at the same moment for what is to come.
1: Oh, geez. Okay, So what happened when the altar was unearthed and it was actually moved? What happened then?
2: Yeah, what happened is in 1878, Germany, with this guy who discovered it, decides to unearth the altar, dig it up. Now they know, they identify it now, they know it's the altar of Pergamon, which is, again, because it was this massive thing written in ancient texts. They start digging it up. They put the shovel to the ground in 1878. It takes a few years, but they start putting it, they start doing it. It's so big that they have to put it in different crates. They break it in pieces. And this is really like, Gene, this is really like Indiana Jones. I mean, except this is actually real. They put it in crates, like the Ark in Indiana Jones, and they put it on animals. They take it down the high place. They put it onto the harbor. Ships take it, Throne of Satan, traveling across the world, ends up on the shores of Europe. They put it on trains, and the Throne of Satan ends up in Berlin, okay? And this is 1878. Now we know from Revelation, and we're watching this in our world, because all these things relate to what's happening. We see anti-Semitism. Well, the enemy hates Christians and he hates the Jews. And we know Revelation 12 has the dragon, which is the enemy, and he wars against this woman who gives birth to the Messiah. That's Israel, 12 stars. And we know that the enemy's been warring. He hates Israel because they brought Jesus into the world. They brought the Bible, Jesus, and the kingdom's coming, and he's coming again from that. So he's been trying to destroy them for 2,000 years. That's why anti-Semitism never dies. It just kind of keeps resurrecting. Well, the thing is that the hatred that the enemy has, when the throne of Satan goes to Germany, something else comes into the world. We use the word anti-Semitism. It's actually a new word. It speaks of a modern version of the hatred, a movement, an ideology, really. And so when did it come in the world? The moment the first part of the altar arrives in Berlin in Germany, and the word anti-Semitism is born in Germany. Wow. And anti-Semitism becomes a movement in Germany, and it spreads throughout Germany. And so at the very same moment, and the thing is that at the same time, when the throne of Satan comes to Germany, there comes an explosion of the occult throughout Germany. People don't know this. Throughout Germany, witchcraft, seances, all this stuff, which is all going to be leading up to the Nazis, but it all comes together. And so, but everything happens when this thing moves to Germany.
1: That's staggering. So what about the year 1889? You said there's something special about that year. What happens?
2: Yeah. They decide in Berlin, they decide we're going to take the altar. I mean, we're going to take the pieces and we're going to rebuild it. So they're thinking again, hey, we're rebuilding this altar of Pergamon. They're rebuilding the throne of Satan. So they start piecing it together. Really, there's thousands of pieces. They put the pieces together for the first time since ancient times. So the altar is appearing in this form. They kind of did it in secret, but it's appearing for the first time since ancient times. So, but at the moment the altar reappears, they put it together, it's 1889, something else appears in the world. What appears in the world is a baby is born, and they give him the name Adolf Hitler. Mm. Hitler is born with the altar. He comes into the world when the throne of Satan appears in the world. And the amazing thing, you can't make this up. This sounds like a movie. You can't make this up. But the thing is that his whole life is going to be linked to this altar, this throne of Satan.
1: That's staggering. Staggering. All right, so you wrote, I got to keep going because I got a lot of ground to cover. Okay. Listen, Flashpoint Army, you guys are getting, nobody else is giving this much time to Rabbi Kahn to kind of walk us through this book. This is staggering. I love the historical pieces of this. All right, so you write about a mystical organization called Tool. What was it, and why do we need to know about it?
2: Yeah, well, and first, the altar is even linked to what's going to come, World War One destruction. The enemy's the destroyer, and World War One and World War Two setting Germany in motion and militarism in motion. And there's a lot of specific things that are going to lead up to it. So you got the First World War. And at the end of the war, there's an organization that starts in Germany. And the thing is, it was a German guy who, again, went to the land of the altar, which is now Turkey, it's the Ottoman Empire, goes there, and they already got the altar from Turkey to Germany. But now he brings something else back. And he comes into what he says is an occultic revelation, and he wants to bring it back to Germany. So he goes back to Germany, starts an organization called the Thule Society. The Thule Society is an occult, totally occult organization. they decide they want to start a party to affect Germany. They start a little party. The party becomes the Nazi Party. The Nazi Party was born from an occult organization.
1: Okay. All right. So what happened? I don't know if everybody's at home, you know, trying to digest all of this, so much information, but this is staggering. So what happens when Hitler actually comes to power? Does something happen at that point?
2: One thing is that Germany decides to build a house for the altar. They will call it the Pergamon Museum. The whole thing is really built to display the altar of Pergamon. And it rises in the 1920s. At the same time, when it's rising, Hitler's rising. In 1928, the Nazi Party gets a setback. They get 2% of the vote, only 2%. And then everything, they're on the way out. But in 1930, the Pergamon Museum opens up and they display the altar to the world. Okay. And at that same moment, it's the autumn of 1930, all of a sudden, when the altar comes out, Hitler is catapulted. The Nazis goes from 2%, they go to the second largest party in Germany, then the first largest party, then Hitler takes over, becomes chancellor. The turnaround is all when the altar comes. And the interesting thing is, you know how the enemy, you know, he's a desecrator. He takes the things of God and he tries to twist them around. Well, when was the altar or the throne of Satan revealed to the world? On Yom Kippur, the holiest day of the Bible, which is all about the altar of God and salvation for the Jewish people. Well, now this is the altar of Satan. And so Hitler is catapulted, and when he becomes the ruler of Germany, he ends up, he tells his architect, I want a platform that I can stand on, and it'll be a glorified platform, I'll rail to the masses. They build it for him in Nuremberg. That's when you ever see Hitler going crazy on the, if you see it looks like a million people, that's Nuremberg. And so they build him this platform, and his architect who built it, Albert Speer, he actually admitted, I found the quote, what he did is to build Hitler this massive platform, it was a recreation of the altar of Pergamon, throne of Satan. Hitler is literally standing on this mega throne of Satan. Every time you see him, really, he's standing on the throne of Satan. Again, you cannot make this up, but this absolutely happened.
1: That's crazy. You know, while you were talking about this, I did not know there was a Pergamon Museum that's undergoing renovations, scheduled to partially reopen on June 4th of next year.
2: Wow.

0: prophesying here, except I would watch it because literally history has changed with that altar.
1: Crazy. This is just wild stuff. Okay, what is it about the altar that opened up a colossal mystery of evil?
0: Okay, this is deep, but here's the thing. It's real, and that is that the altar, it was a certain kind of altar. The throne, it was the altar of burnt offerings. Now, the way you say that word, you know, the ones who built the altar were the Greeks, and the way they called the altar of burnt offerings, they called it in Greek. And the way you say it in Greek is the word for burnt is kaustos, the word for completely or burnt is holos. Together, it makes the word the Holocaust.
1: No.
0: The Holocaust. Literally, that altar, from the moment the first pieces came to Germany, that was already the devil's plan. I mean, the devil is real. And the thing is that, and so it was already there. And so when you see, and when Hitler is standing on that mega, you know, altar of Pergamon in Nuremberg, he's standing on an altar of Holocaust and calling it into being. And the other thing that, Gene, that a lot of people don't know, you know, the Bible was translated, the first translation is the Septuagint, was translated into Greek. And in Greek, the word in the Bible, Holocaust, appears in the Bible. When God says to Abraham, offer up Isaac, in that translation, it says, as a Holocaust. In Leviticus, it says, these are the laws of the Holocaust. There will be burning, there'll be ashes. And so what the Holocaust was, you know, Holocaust doesn't mean calamity. It means a sacrifice. It was a demonic, satanic inversion. It was the enemy inverting something that was actually holy, but he inverts it, makes it satanic, a sacrifice of the Jewish people, you know, the people who he wants to get rid of, you know. So this whole thing, you want to understand, you cannot understand Hitler or anything that happened without understanding what the Bible says, the spiritual realm that's behind it.
1: Okay, folks, if you want to get this book, I mean, you need to go online or call the number right now. Operators are standing by, and you can get that right away. I feel like I am so behind. I didn't know any of this ever existed. I bet most of our audience probably didn't know any of this existed.
0: You know, Gene, I didn't know most of this existed. You know, I'm the first to be blown away by that. I knew there was a connection. I mean, I knew that. I knew the altar was brought to Germany. I knew that. But I didn't know. I mean, I probably have thousands of pages of notes, or I'm just sitting to get, I'm the first one to get blown away. But then to put it in this, I mean, and to speak of what we just spoke of, one other thing here, you know, in the Bible, it says that the altar of burnt offerings was in the holy place. There's actually a scripture that says the altar was in the holy place. Well, we already said the altar of burnt offerings in the language of the Greeks who built the altar is the word Holocaust. What about the holy place? The word holy place, there's a word in Greek, in German. It's borrowed from Polish, from Poland, and it means the place that's called holy or the holy place. You know what the word is? The word is Auschwitz.
1: Oh.
0: It literally means the holy place.
1: Oh, my goodness.
0: Yeah.
1: Wow. Okay. All right. We're going to stop right there. I got to take a break. I need to go get a drink of water or something. This is massive. Yeah. This is absolutely massive. All right. Don't go away. Ladies and gentlemen, we're going to continue this interview with Rabbi Kahn. Just watch these ads and then we'll be right back. Watch.
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1: River at the Ranch, October 22nd through 24th. I mean, we are excited about this event at the Flashpoint Ranch, and we want to see you there. Ezekiel 47:9, everything lives where the river goes, and that's why we want to create a place. And this is when I prayed about this. You know, I said, God, what do you want to do here at this tent meeting? I just want to do the same old thing and, you know, just have a... Even though church services are great, what is it you want to do? Because this came on me so strong. And it was like, Gene, I just want to touch the people. And I'm like, well,

0: okay, we can provide a place for that. And that's it. We have not announced the speakers. I have not announced the music. The only speaker we did announce early on was Dutch, will be here. But listen, people are coming. People are saying, I don't know why, but I think I'm supposed to be there. I believe when you get in that big tent that you will probably walk away changed. I believe you will walk away changed. Finding your purpose, what is it you're supposed to be working on? It's not because you're going to hear such wonderful words spoken, and I'm sure there will be. It's because you're in the presence of God. And that's the whole purpose of River at the Ranch. So want to see you there. You can just go to the website, fparmy.com, and just register if you don't mind. Let us know, hey, I'm coming. I'm going to come. That's all it is. It's a free event, obviously. We'd love to have you there. All right, we're talking about Jonathan Cahn's newest book that is available now, The Altar of Pergamon. I say it's available. If you write us or call Flashpoint, you can get your copy sent to you right away, and we'll get that in the mail to you. They're in stock. We're ready to ship them. So get your copy. Now, we're talking about, Jonathan, I want to back up just a little bit here, Rabbi, and explain. You're not talking about a story, just a story. We're talking about true things that have actually happened, correct?
1: Yeah. Yeah. Everything we're talking about, every single thing I've said, this is reality. It's like truth is stranger than fiction. This has actually happened. Again, the whole world has been touched by it, but this is kind of like the secret story behind it. I did write, and so to not confuse, I did write The Altar of Pergamon as a story, so it's revealed. Right. You know, there's so much revealed, and you don't even realize it's being revealed, because it's a story of a man who's seeking, you know, to unlock this mystery with this woman across the world, and there's like a page of a cryptic book, and each one opens up this next part of the mystery. That's the story, so that's why, but that I wrote that so it could reach everybody, including our unsaved right. people in our life, to bring them in. But every single thing we're talking about is actually totally real.
0: That is so good. So, and thank you for taking the project on and doing it. I think that's wonderful what you've done and putting it taking truth and putting it in the story format. Amazing. All right, let's pick it up. I got a lot of ground to cover in a short amount of time. I got my notes here so that we wouldn't get off. What did the Altar of Pergamon have to do with the rise of Marxism and communism?
1: Well, okay. First of all, what happens at, you know, when at the end of the war, Hitler dies, kills himself. And the altar for like just one day has no owner or no master. So what's going to happen now? The altar is going to pass into the hands of another, and it's going to end another power. And when it does, this is also going to change the world again. And I won't name it yet, but I will name it. And so what happens is, you know, you have something else. Like we are today dealing with the revival of socialism in America. And a lot of people think, oh, this is a great idea. You know, a lot of young people, it's been tried. It's not a great idea. It doesn't end well. And it actually is linked to the throne of Satan. You see, there, Karl Marx, who started all this, he actually knew about Jesus. He knew about him. He was raised, when he's 17, he writes a devotion about Jesus. And yet when he's 18, they send him to Berlin, which is the place where the throne of Satan's going, and he transforms. And he starts writing strange verses like, I will lift up my throne to the highest. I mean, that's Satan's words. You know, I will destroy the world. I'll bring the world to destruction. I'll walk as a god among the ruins. And I have a sword that is from the Prince of Darkness. This is Karl Marx. People don't realize it. At the root of Marxism. And he ends up writing the manifesto. Almost nobody reads it. He's pretty much forgotten. We never would have heard of Karl Marx except that some strange events start happening. I won't go through the details, particularly in Germany, and it's all linked to the altar. When the altar comes to Germany, not only do all these other things start, but at the same time, Marxism is resurrected in Germany at that same moment. And all of a sudden, the Communist Manifesto goes to the world, and it goes to Russia. And in Russia, you know, remember I told you, like, when they started digging up the throne of Satan on that mountain, at the moment they start digging it up, another child is born, and the child's name is, they give him the name Joseph Stalin. Stalin is born with the altar. Hitler is born with the altar, and the whole mystery is there. And behind, you know, the Soviet Union, communism, even behind Lenin, is all linked to this. And in fact, the whole birth of the Soviet Union is linked to this. I mean, it's crazy. So to bring it, so actually the Soviet Union, I mean, one of the things about this mystery is also clarifying where things are at and what it's really all about. There's a spiritual thing behind socialism and all these things. So at the end of the war, to bring it back full circle, at the end of World War II, okay, Hitler's in a bunker, kills himself. In another bunker in the same city, the Nazis are hiding something else. They're hiding the throne of Satan. They're hiding the altar. And what happens is the soldiers come upon it. They open up the bunker. They see the throne of Satan. They take possession of it. So who are they? The soldiers were the soldiers of the Red Army. Now the Soviet Union takes the throne of Satan. It passes from Nazi Germany to the Soviet Union. And so now the Soviet Union, I mean, look at that. I mean, the center of evil goes from, you know, Nazi Germany to the Soviet Union. And they have the throne, and it's like they have a dark anointing. Communism starts spreading to Eastern Europe, starts spreading to the world. And they hate Christians, they hate the Jews, just like the Nazis. And it's again the center of that. So behind everything, and some of us were born during this period, behind everything is this mystery.
0: All right, so what does the word devil come from? And how did that affect the world?
1: Yeah, well, the word, people use the word devil, and they don't realize it's not just a title or a name, it's a meaning. The word devil comes from the word in the Bible, diabolos. Diabolos means, you know, we get, of course, diabolical from that. Diabolos means literally the divider, the one who casts through, who divides. So what the enemy does is he divides. And so look at what happens, because if you can divide, you can conquer. At least that's the plan. You divide man against God, you divide man against woman, you divide, you know, and he to destroy. So what happens is he's part of the dividing of the world. What happens to the world? When the Soviet Union gets it, all of a sudden the world becomes divided. And this is what we call the Cold War. Yeah. And where did it all begin? It began at the throne of Satan in Berlin. That's where it all began, where the throne of Satan was. So the whole world is split in two. And, if, you know, you want to put it, I mean, even behind the Cold War is this ancient mystery from the Bible. Because if you want to put the Cold War, like, real simple, it was the side that possessed the throne of Satan and the side that was against it. You know, and so many of us were born in it, but this is what's going to lead the world almost to the brink of destruction.
0: So it's in the Soviet Union. It gets moved again. Where does it go this time?
1: Okay. In 1958, the Soviet Union, I had to really, you know, kind of track this thing down and get all this stuff. The Soviet Union decides to move the altar one more time. They move it. They don't give up possession, so they still possess it, but they are moving the location. So they move it to East Berlin, which is under the Soviet, you know, control. Right. And so the Soviets are over it. Communism still has it. And so they move it to there. And by the way, you know, when the communist world had the throne of Satan, they literally possessed, they controlled 1/3 of everybody on earth. That's how dark this thing is.
0: Wow.
1: And the thing is that, so they move it back to Berlin. The moment they move it back to Berlin, all of a sudden Berlin becomes the focal point of almost a potential third world war. The two superpowers come to the wall. The Russians and their tanks on one side, America with our tanks on the other side, and it almost comes to a nuclear war over Berlin and over the throne of Satan, which is right there. And the thing is that you know, when did they move the altar back to Berlin? They moved it in November of 1958. The Berlin crisis begins November 1958, the exact same moment, and it goes into the days of John F. Kennedy. When Kennedy becomes president, Khrushchev of the Soviet Union demands Berlin back. Everything, the whole Cold War is focusing on Berlin. And what happens is, you know, he builds the Berlin Wall. And at the Berlin Wall, I don't know if you remember, I mean, you wouldn't remember it, but we know there was a crisis, there was a clash at what was called Checkpoint Charlie. Mm-hmm. Okay, and that's when literally we almost came to war, and both powers are preparing for nuclear war. It was that close over, I mean, they almost brought it to destruction. But by a kind of, we passed through that, But then would come an even more dangerous moment. And the other thing is, you can't destroy the world unless you have the power to do it. So could the atomic age even be part of this mystery?
0: Yeah, so is it? And is this the most dangerous moment in history? I mean, the Checkpoint Charlie thing was huge.
1: Yes, it was. And yet it got even more dangerous. See, you can't, so what happened is you can't destroy the world unless you have the power. And what happened is, you know, remember, the altar is the altar of burnt offerings. What power can consume things more than anything else? Well, it's atomic. It's nuclear power, nuclear destruction. And what is the name we said that altar was called by the Greeks, the altar of the Holocaust? Well, there's only two ways we use that word today. Holocaust to talk about Hitler or when we say nuclear Holocaust. And so the altar was linked to both. If you say, like, when did the atomic age begin? Where? Well, say, well, it was in New Mexico when they exploded. No, it didn't. It began, the power of nuclear destruction began at the throne of Satan. It began in Berlin. It began with two German scientists under Hitler. They are the ones who split the atom in 1938. It began right there, and Hitler almost got it. He wanted it. He tried, but by God's grace, he kept it from Hitler. But even that power, and then you know, now combine all this, dividing the world, bringing them to Berlin, and then we have the most dangerous moment. It was called, of course, you know, the Cuban Missile Crisis.
0: Right.
1: And this is when Russia puts missiles in Cuba. America discovers it. Kennedy says, we're going to quarantine the island, puts American ships in the water. There are Russian ships coming with missiles. Everybody's preparing for nuclear destruction. People are getting into bomb shelters, putting dog tags on their children. I mean, it was the most dangerous moment, and we almost got there, except God spared it by like an inch. If it didn't, if it happened, we wouldn't be here doing this interview. But could it be linked to the mystery? It is. The amazing thing is the real secret story is this. You know, it didn't start with Cuba. What happened was Khrushchev in the Soviet Union was by the Black Sea. And people there start pointing to him. His aides say, look, right across the sea, America has missiles that are pointed at Russia. Well, he says, okay, we're going to put missiles in Cuba right at their doorstep. Well, the missiles that started this whole thing that almost brought the world to an end weren't from Cuba. They were on the other side of the Black Sea. So where were the missiles that almost destroyed the world? They were all standing in the land of Pergamum. Every missile was standing in the ancient kingdom of Pergamon that almost brought the world to an end from Satan's throne. And literally, you know, the god of Pergamon was Zeus, well, or Jupiter, and the missiles bore the name of the god Jupiter.
0: Okay, everybody at home, just breathe for a moment. Okay, so... How does the altar, okay, so, I mean, but obviously the fall of Soviet Union and communism fell. How does it all connect it?
1: Okay, 1989, and remember, the key is Berlin here. We're the throne of Satan. The amazing thing is when you watch what happens to the altar, you can see what happens to the entire world. What happens to the altar is the wall comes down right then. And so in 1989, and so all of a sudden, think about it, the Soviet Union is cut off from the altar or the throne of Satan. That's right. Kind of their dark anointing. And so is Eastern Europe. And so is communist world. So all of a sudden, what happens? The communist world collapses, Soviet Union collapses. And like whenever the altar is changed, whenever it changes hands, there's always a fall of power and the rise of a coming power. And so what happens? So that happens right there. And so now Germany becomes one. And so what happens is if the enemy can't destroy the world by dividing it, he will seek to possess the world by uniting it, by bringing it together. And this is where it converges. The mystery goes with end time prophecy. The Bible speaks of a one world, you know, one world state, one world kingdom, whatever, you know, before the Lord comes. And the thing is, this converges right into that. Because what happens is as soon as the wall falls, there's this whole movement of one world, new world order. Remember, we saw globalism. The world starts integrating, okay? And it has to start still integrating. And the thing is, at the same time, what has brought the world together? I'm going to kind of just move on. Aside from that, is the internet, the web, the World Wide Web. Well, the World Wide Web, you know, it when it came into existence? It came into existence it was conceived in 1989, the same moment the wall comes down in Berlin. And it comes into existence at the same moment that Germany becomes one and Berlin becomes one, throne of Satan right there. And when you know, we say we have www on every computer when you go on the web, www, World Wide Web. But in the language of the Bible, it's not www. If the letters are, the Hebrew words are vav, vav, vav, and every Hebrew letter is a number. In the Bible, it's a number. And so what is it? What does it mean? WWW comes out to, in the language of the Bible, 666.
0: Of course it does. Of course it does. I mean, I didn't even know. And when you said, what a number, I'm like, oh, there's only one number.
1: Yeah.
0: Okay. Yeah. So... let's see, we got 15 minutes. Keep going.
1: We'll do it.
0: Keep going. Altar Pergamon actually connected to a modern American leader. Okay, you got it. Give us a hint.
1: And this is how far you want to go. I'll take, if you want me to identify, I'll either go up to it or either way. But here's what happened. An American leader, it's not Trump, I'll just tell you that. This man is still around. He ends up, he's connected to the throne of Satan, the altar of Pergamon. He goes over to the land of Satan's throne and to Berlin, and he stands under an image of an ancient goddess. And this goddess is actually part of the mystery. We won't have time to go into it. He stands under it. He makes a speech to the world, this man, and he calls the world to be as one. He then goes back to America and begins his rise to the height of American power. And he's standing on stage to receive the, you know, you could say nomination, anointing, to become, to do the highest thing. And behind him, as he's standing and he's accepting this nomination, behind him, they build this strange structure. He's standing in front of this strange structure, and people, you know, people who are analysts are thinking, we don't understand what's going on here. And what is this thing? It looks like a Greek thing. We don't know what, and it's a weird looking thing. Well, it was a recreation. I don't know if the people meant it or not. Doesn't matter. It's a recreation, literally a replica, a modern replica of the altar of Pergamon, the throne of Satan, right behind on the stage of the Democratic National Convention, right behind this man who is going to rise to the heights of American and world power.
0: And, you know, I remember seeing that, trying to figure out that's got to have a meaning. I mean, this years ago, trying to figure out what are they doing? That makes no sense.
1: Yeah. People, you know, a lot of commentators said, "What? This makes no sense at all. What is this Greek looking thing temple being there?" And it's not just a Greek; it was a very strange structure. And there's only one other structure that it matches it, and that is the altar of Pergamon, the throne of Satan.
0: All right. So if you want to find out who that person was, then you got to get the book. Altar of Pergamon. I know you're going, people are throwing things at the TV right now. Don't do it. Don't throw it. Go get your book, fbarmy.com or 888-427-9057. All right. So I got just a few more minutes. Tell us where we go from here. Does the altar reveal the future? And how does you mentioned biblical prophecy. Does it somehow connect?
1: Yes. I mean, again, the Bible speaks two things. It speaks about the Lord is coming, and we know, and I want to get to that. Yeah, but again, to the all my books, Gene, you know, end with hope. So just know that. But we got to know what we're dealing with, you know, and we are dealing with it. And the thing is that, but it's linked to end time prophecy, where it speaks about this kind of global system, and it links it to Rome in some way. It's some kind of revival of the Rome and the universal empire. Well, you know, the amazing thing is, you know what happened as soon as the altar came down, as soon as the wall came down and Berlin became one, right after that, you know what started? That's when they founded what was called the European Union. The European Union has more of Rome or ancient Rome than any other entity. And you know, the last power to have the altar when it was still burning or functioning was Rome. The altar disappeared, Rome disappeared. Altar comes back, Rome, you know, the Bible speaks of a coming thing. So we have that. And the other thing is, there's an ancient, I'm going to go as fast as I can. There's an ancient myth about a princess who gets, false god, wants her. So he turns himself into a bull. The princess gets on the bull and says, oh, what a nice bull. And the bull abducts her. Then he reveals himself to be this god and seduces her. Well, the princess's name, here's the mystery. The princess's name is Europa. And that is the origin of the word Europe. Europe is named after a woman who gets seduced, basically a a woman riding a beast, think about that. A woman riding a beast and a woman who is actually seduced by a false god. So now you've got the altar of Pergamon. And by the way, the god was Zeus. And you have the altar of Zeus going to Europa, Pergamon. And you have Europe being carried away. And the Bible speaks even about the Antichrist. Listen, if the Antichrist is linked to that, he's going to be possessing the altar of the throne of Satan.
0: Okay, so this book has been, I don't want to say depressing, it's been intriguing, but it's been a lot of negativity in here. It's not a very encouraging. Does, first of all, does Christianity have hope here? How do you wrap this thing up?
1: Yeah, no, this is really encouraging. I mean, I'll tell you why. One is it saying, first of all, it's saying how real God is. I mean, how real what God says. Real the enemy, doesn't it? The enemy, if the devil's real, God is real. If all these things are so real that you can be reading the book and you're an atheist. And again, that's why I'm praying people give it to people in your life who need to know God is real. It's the reality of God, and if that's real, then the word of God is real. You know, and every promise of God is real. And it's also real that we're on the winning side. You know, that, and by the way, in the story, the man who's a skeptic is seeking, is gonna ends up getting saved. It's gonna really leads to salvation. But the ultimate thing is even the timing of this is part of it, because you know, when did this all happen? Why did it come back? Why did the altar come back when it did? Well, you know, God gave a promise. He said in the end times, he's going to bring Israel back into the world from all the nations. At the moment when he starts doing that, that's when the altar comes back, because, you know, the enemy knows that when the Jewish people come back to the land, somebody else is coming back to the land. And so he'll do everything he can. So therefore, it makes perfect sense. He goes to try to destroy it through Germany, Russia, all that, the Antichrist. But the thing is that what this is saying too is, listen, the enemy has been trying to destroy, you know, God's people, coming against Christians, coming against the Jewish people, coming against Israel. Yet with all that, you know, every single power that tried to destroy them is gone. You know, Rome is gone, Hitler's gone, Russia's gone, you know. And the thing is, we're still here, and Israel's still here, because the God of the Bible is alive and well, amen. And we are truly on the winning side. So if the Bible says we've got an enemy, it also means it also says we're on the winning side. They overcame him by the blood of the Lamb. So it really is, I mean, the whole thing of where it goes is to that full thing. Listen, we do have a fight, and it is real, but we truly are on the winning side. It's absolute.
0: It's so good. Listen, you should buy the book for chapter 59, because chapter 59 is titled The Flashpoint.
1: Am I going to get an invoice for that?
0: Yes, you are. Yes, you actually. Yeah, that's what we're going to do. No, it's good. Yeah. So I got to ask you, you have uncovered so much truth in this as putting this book together. Have you had any pushback, any spiritual warfare from all of this?
1: Well, right now, things that we don't tell you behind the scenes with the program, with the technical stuff, you know. But you know, the weird thing is when I write a book, what's happened often when it comes out, I mean, crazy things happen. You know, we got a flood came to our building when the Harbinger came out. Another book came out, my appendix exploded, I'm in the hospital. Another book comes out, and I had a mysterious infection, you know, all this weird stuff. But you know what? It never stopped me. It never stopped the book. It's not going to stop this. You know, that's the whole point. We truly are overcomers, and we are in the, and greater is he in us than he is in the world. So yeah, I do deal with it. I don't talk about it a lot, but yeah, but listen, we keep going. You keep going. If we keep fighting, we are guaranteed we win.
0: Amen. Amen to that. All right. So, okay, I got a couple more questions here. Okay. So is there something happening with the altar Pergamon right now?
1: Yeah, you were, you know, at the beginning, and I didn't even know the date. So, but you know, but think about it. Every time the altar is like, you know, something happens with it, something happens in the world. So now the altar is in. Oh, by the way, I didn't even say this. This is good. Is that you know, it's not just Germany who has the altar in a sense. Germany's part of the European Union, so it's the European Union that has the altar. Okay. And so the thing is that now it's been, for some reason, it's been kept, you know, from the public. And now the altar is going to be open up in this coming year. And that's what you said, it's scheduled for June. We shall see. But there's something else. I didn't share that. You know that part of this for this whole fight begins with Hanukkah. You know the story of Hanukkah, that a man called Antiochus, you know, evil man, shadow of the Antichrist, decides he's going to destroy the faith of the Bible, going to destroy the Jewish people. He goes up to the Temple Mount and he tries to, he desecrates it, and then he declares the faith of God illegal. But the thing is, they beat him back. They take off the desecration. But you know what the desecration was? This is where you get the abomination desolation. The Bible speaks of a future abomination desolation. You know what the original one was? It was the altar of Zeus. It was actually the altar of Zeus. And the guy who did it, the Antiochus, it's kind of like Satan lost that battle. So his friend, you know who his friend was? His friend was the king of Pergamum. And that's when the king of Pergamon built a massive altar to Satan. And that's where we're in this war. And if you go on the Temple Mount today and you look at, you know, this was the throne of God on earth, the Temple Mount. The devil says, I want that throne. And you look at, there's a Dome of the Rock right over it. You know what you'll see in the stone formation is literally the face of the enemy with horns right on there. And so, we are in this war. But it's absolutely, whatever happens in the future, we have the greater one. And we have the answer, and we have the power, and we have the victory. I mean, that's what it's all about.
0: It is what it's all about. All right, before we leave, I'm going to end with the way we started. I want to play this trailer so that you can see, kind of as a review now, what this book is all about. Watch.

0: possible that there exists an ancient mystery that lies behind the events of the modern world, an ancient object from over 2,000 years ago that is altering the course of world history, the secret behind the events of our age, the past, present, and future. Could it lie behind the greatest calamities of the modern world, the First World War, the rise of Adolf Hitler, and the Third Reich, the Second World War, the Holocaust, the spread of Marxism, the creation of the Soviet Union, nuclear war, and the threat of global destruction. What is yet to come? Even a new world order and much, much more. And where is it taking the world? Who is the Dark Angel? And what are the forces that are moving behind the events of the modern world? In what may be his most stunning and monumental book yet, The Altar of Pergamon, The Mystery of the Dark Angel and the Future of the World, number one New York Times bestselling author Jonathan Cahn opens up the ancient mystery that has affected and is affecting everyone on Earth, even you. For the first time in years, Cahn reveals the mystery through a story, the spellbinding account of Ariel Herzog, a skeptic known for dismantling the claims of the supernatural, but who receives a cryptic page of the secret book. The page opens up an ancient mystery. The mystery will lead Herzog and an unlikely ally, Lara Winter, to undertake a journey that will span the globe to unlock the mystery. Page by page, revelation by revelation, the journey will take them from New York City to Istanbul, to Berlin, to Eastern Europe, to Moscow, New Mexico, Havana, Jerusalem, and beyond. In each place, they will encounter a mysterious agent connected to the mystery, holding the keys to unlock the next secret and piece of the puzzle. But they are not alone. They will find themselves being watched and pursued by the members of a dark organization who have guarded the mystery from ancient times. And those who draw close to unlocking its secret do so at the risk or cost of their lives. The Altar of Pergamon will reveal the visitor, the dream, the man in the bazaar, the dark kingdom, the monster's birth, the guardians of the throne, the wizard, the hall of mirrors, the stranger on the train, the dark priesthood, the ancient matrix, the winged creature, the lightning of the gods, the princess and the beast, what was and is to come, the end of all things, and much, much more. It may sound like a thriller, a fantasy, something out of an Indiana Jones adventure, Lord of the Rings, or the Da Vinci Code, but Jonathan Cahn's newest blockbuster, The Altar of Pergamon, The Mystery of the Dark Angel and the Future of the World, is different because the mystery it reveals is not fiction. It's real. It will change the way you see the world. It has already impacted the course of world history and your life. It is the mystery of which the future of the world hangs in the balance, and your own future may depend on it. The Altar of Pergamon, The Mystery of the Dark Angel and the Future of the World is one book you can't afford not to read. Order your copy today.
1: Order your copy today. We have them in stock, ready to go. You know, there was one question I did not get to, and I got a minute, less than a minute. What's the image on the mountain? What was that?
2: Well, that is, you know, I mean, you actually see it. I mean, I've seen it for myself. You actually go, that is on the Temple Mount, and that is at the holiest place, you know, that God ordained, the Holy of Holies. There, you will see in the Dome of the Rock, I don't know if they meant it, but you will see in marble, you'll see the face of the enemy with horns, smiling, and all this stuff like that. Right there. I mean, you can't make it up. And I do want to say, first of all, Gene, it's always a joy, you know. Okay. And I did think of you when I wrote that, when I put that chapter, I did think of Flashpoint.
1: Okay, good.
2: And the thing is that it's a joy, but get it for your friends and your loved ones who don't know the Lord as well. And I think you'll love it.
1: Get it. Go to the website or call the number right now. Thank you, Rabbi Cahn, for coming on. Thank you for doing this. I love this. We're going to get it and send it to friends and family. What a great witnessing tool. Thank you for being a part here of Flashpoint. We'll see you next time.

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1: Hi, this is Billy Nickel with Amarillo's First Family Church next to Jorge's Restaurant. Do names like Richard Johnson, William Wheeler, Levi Morton, and Charles Fairbanks speak to you of greatness? 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
0: Today is Monday, August 31st. Let's take a look at the weather. The high temperature in Amarillo yesterday was 100 degrees. Today, the high temperature is expected to be about 100 degrees. South wind 10 to 15 miles per hour. Overnight low tonight, low to mid 70s. Tomorrow's high temperature, upper 90s. And then on Wednesday, high temperature about 101.
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5: So last week we talked about the redemption of your body, and we ended up on the question about, which was, when do we get that body? When do we get that glorified body? And we get it, we find out in 1 Thessalonians chapter 4, we get that glorified body when Jesus returns. Now, I'm going to use this loosely, okay, because today we're going to talk about his coming, Jesus coming, his appearing, and the apocalypse. Now, when I throw that in there, that does not sound like that fits exactly, because we have a interesting view of what the apocalypse is. And so we're going to get into it today, because what I began to realize, the Lord's been talking to me, really talking to me day and night about some things about the coming of the Lord. And, you know, I mentioned that we used to sing about the coming of the Lord and we stopped doing that. But now all of a sudden, the Holy Spirit is stirring us up and stirring the church up, because I've heard several ministers lately that are talking about the coming of the Lord. But I realize that that's just, to many of us, that's just a phrase. It's just a phrase, the coming of the Lord. Yeah, he's coming. It's just a phrase. And so as I began to study and the Spirit of God began to deal with me, I thought, you know, we've just thrown that all in one bag and said, the coming of the Lord. And it's just all in a bag with a whole bunch of stuff. It could be his appearing. It could be the end time, the revelation of Jesus, the apocalypse. It could be a whole bunch. And we just throw it all in one bag. And then we expect ourselves and other people that we say, Jesus is coming. We expect them to understand what we're talking about. And excuse me if I offend you, but half the time we don't know what we're talking about. Because we just assumed, well, it's the coming of the Lord. We know what we're talking about. He's coming. Yeah, he is. But there's a lot to that.
6: Yeah.
5: And as I started studying, I realized that there were three major words that stood out every time I go to a scripture just to study about the coming of the Lord, that there's three major words in English that we use that we need to separate and define, okay? So before I get started today, let's break it down into two different parts, okay? Let's just do that. There is the rapture of the church, what we call the gathering or the catching away of the church, and then there is the second coming of Christ to rule and reign when he becomes to bring judgment to the earth. Truth always brings judgment. So there's two different things here. One is the catching away of his family, his believers, and that's us. Everybody a believer? Yeah? That's catching us away. And the other part is when he comes back down, we come with him to rule and reign. Okay, so there's two parts. So anytime you're talking about the, quote, second coming, be sure you define which part.
7: Amen.
5: Are you with me? All right, so now let's look, and I give you these scripture references. I have got a book full of scriptures. I can't possibly give them all to you today, but the pertinent ones I put in your bulletin, in your notes, and those that are watching, those notes are available to you, aren't they, Brianne? The notes that I'm speaking from. So you can get those and study them for yourself. I don't need to be the only one that knows this stuff.
7: You need. That's right.
5: Okay. And the Lord wants me to share it with you. So I want you to pay attention and study it so that when we talk about the coming of Jesus, we can be accurate.
7: Yes.
5: And not just whoop, throw it out there. Okay. So here's kind of how the Lord showed this to me just very quickly. Let's use an analogy. Any of you that have children or have ever been a child, has everybody here ever been a child?
8: Yeah.
5: Okay. And did you have the opportunity that your parents or someone said, okay, we're going to go to Texas. Okay. Maybe you live in Oklahoma. Maybe you live in Connecticut. We're going to go to Texas. We're going to go somewhere. And as a kid, what did you do? Excuse me, grandmother, children. As a child, my grandmother was always like, they're not goats. They're children. All right. So as a child, you go, oh, where is Texas? Where is New York? Where is Utah? Where is whatever? Isn't that the first question? Where is it? Well, now, how do you explain to a child that can't read a map? Okay, so you throw out some general something. Okay, and the next thing is like, well, what are we going to do when we get there? Yeah?
7: Yeah.
5: Well, what are we going to eat when we get there? What's it going to be like? What's it this? Because as a child, you want to understand what is getting ready to happen. You understand it's going to be a big trip.
7: Right.
5: Right? It's going to be a big trip. So you want to know the things that are going to happen. And I think a lot of the body of Christ, and specifically those who are not born again and don't read the Bible, when they hear that Jesus is coming, it means the pouring out of the vials of wrath. It means, you know, tribulation. It means the end of the world.
8: Yeah.
5: Okay.
9: Yeah.
5: So as Christians, as believers, we need to sort these things out. So when someone asks us, why are you so hopeful? We can tell them exactly why we're hopeful. So in doing so, we need to sort these things out. So first of all, let's talk about the most obvious, his coming, the coming of the Lord. Let's define coming. Well, coming in general in the English language means to go from one place to another in a geographic location. So if you ever had a grandparent that was coming to visit you, they lived in Texas, you lived in Oklahoma, and your parent said, guess what? Grandma's coming today. Did you get excited? Well, yeah. because you wanted to see Grandma. But when they said Grandma is coming, that didn't mean she's already there.
7: Mm-hmm. That's right.
5: It meant she's on her way, mm-hmm. right? Or she's going to be on her way. There's an event that's getting ready to take place. So let's just talk about coming. Coming means from one place to another in a geographic location. Okay? So if Brianne says, are you coming to the office today? She means, are you going to leave the farm and come into this office? Mm-hmm. Right? Okay, but also coming can mean a placement in time. There's a big snow coming today. There's going to be a day of snow. Well, you know, the placement in time and day, hour, age, dispensation are future. So let's put this up here. I want you to, I know this is a lot. I want you to think about it. So let's put it up here. So geographic, and then there is, I'm going to just put time. Okay. So interestingly enough, there are two different words that deal with coming. And one is Arkomahi. And it's in your notes there. Arkomahi. I also give you the Strong's so you can look it up. Now that is one definition or one word that's used to translate into coming. Now, the place where that is used is 1 Thessalonians 5:2. For you yourselves are fully aware that the day of the Lord will come like a thief in the night. It says the day is coming. Now, a lot of the times when they're talking about the day of the Lord is coming, they use this word Irkomahi. The day of the Lord is coming. Where is it coming? It's a placement in time that it's coming from. It is, we're talking about a future event, right?
7: Right.
5: That day is coming. Woo! Just like you say, well, the day is coming when I graduate from college or I graduate from high school. The day is coming when this happens. The day is coming when my child is born. The day is coming. So that word often is used with the coming of the day of the Lord. More often than the coming of the Lord, it's, you see it with the coming of the day of the Lord. Now, in God, there is no time. So that already exists. The day of the Lord already exists. Are you with me?
7: Yes.
5: There's no time. There's past, present, future. It just is with God. So he says, you're fully aware that the day of the Lord will come as a thief in the night. It says the day will come as a thief. It didn't say Jesus would come as a thief. Has that ever confused you, Jesus coming as a thief? No, he's not a thief. It says the day or the arrival will be as a thief. Why? Because a thief comes in the night when he can't be seen, when nobody's looking, mm-hmm. right?
7: Yeah.
5: But Jesus said, you are, was it Jesus or Paul? I'm getting across myself here. Said, you are not of the night. You are of the day. So the approaching of the coming, like of the day, like a thief, is not going to surprise you because you're not of the darkness. You're of the light.
7: Right.
5: Are you still with me?
7: Amen. Yes.
5: So when your parents said, we're going to Texas on Wednesday, I don't think you probably got, oh dear, how will that? No, it's coming tomorrow. We're going to do this. Christmas is coming. You hear what I'm saying?
7: Yeah.
5: All right. So the day of the Lord is coming. The day is coming like a thief, not Jesus. The day is coming like the thief. All right. There's a second word that's used for coming up here. And it's parousia in the Greek, parousia. Now, this is a real interesting word. This word means a royal visit as a king, an abiding presence come to stay, a royal arrival.
7: Ooh.
5: That's different than going to Texas.
6: Yeah.
5: That's different than grandma coming.
6: Yes.
5: Are you listening?
9: Yes.
5: It's parousia. His presence, an abiding presence, is coming.
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13: We've been really sharing with you, begin really several Sundays ago, but last Sunday we was able to dwell more in on the sowing and reaping principle, and we will be emphasizing that principle again because I know myself I need a greater revelation of the sowing and reaping principle. And yet at the same time, there seems to be a fine line in the scriptures. He said, seek ye first the kingdom of God and his righteousness, and all of these things will be added unto you. Now, in the context of that scriptures, the scriptures verses before and after talking about what the Gentiles or what the world is seeking after, he says, you're going to have these blessings when you put me first. And there is the fine line there. We must seek the face of God first and not the blessings. The blessings are to come on us and overtake us because of seeking God's face first. He said, seek ye first the kingdom of God. First the kingdom of God. Then if he said first, then there's other things we also can seek after, but we seek first the kingdom of God. And sometimes it's easy for our flesh just to seek after the blessings or something that is tangible that we can see with our senses. But we must put God first. Seek his face first. Not just miracles, but we seek his face first. And then these signs begin to follow those that believe. In Genesis chapter 8, verse 22, it says, while the earth remaineth, seed time and harvest and cold and heat, summer and winter, and day and night shall not cease. Now, as long as this earth is here, these laws or principles are perpetual. That means there's no end to them. That means that they're always working here in the earth. And he says, as long as the earth remaineth, seed time and harvest, cold and heat, summer and winter, day and night shall not cease. Now, we're familiar with winter and summer, cold and heat, but sometimes we're not so familiar with the seed time and harvest only in the natural realm. Now, the law then of seed time and harvest, as we mentioned earlier, is perpetual. It's something that you're, when there's a planting, there's a seed time, there's always going to be a harvest. Now, farmers seem to understand this principle. They plant their seed with only one thing in mind, and that is a harvest. That's why they plant their seed. That's why they go to spending a lot of money and tilling the soil and fertilizer and herbicide and all of these things. They do it for one thing in mind. They're looking towards a harvest. And there's always a price to pay in experiencing the harvest. Now, we as Christian people, Oral Roberts probably had a greater revelation of seed time and harvest of the ministers that I am somewhat aware of. He's always talking about seed time and harvest, but the Lord ministered to him personally about the law of seed time and harvest, and he had revelation of that. Now, when there's a planting, farmers anticipate and expect a harvest. Now, we as Christian people, if we understand the law of seed time and harvest, and we're seeking his face, and we know it is something that is perpetual in the earth today, we just know that in time there's going to be a harvest. And this is what I want to share with you this morning and begin to somehow just drive the nail in just a little farther and somehow just clinch it over on the other side. Now turn with me to 2 Corinthians chapter 9. Hallelujah. I'm expecting some good testimonies to come from this. Amen. Greater revelation. Now, we shared with you from 2 Corinthians, especially chapter verses 6 and 7 and 8, but we've been sharing with you from verse 10, and I'm going to read verse 10 to you once again. Now he that ministereth seed to the sower, both minister bread for your food. Now, I'm going to pause there just a moment. Let's look at that again really begin to digest it into our inner man. Now, he that ministereth seed to whom? The sower. Now, God will provide seed to the sower. Now, it doesn't say he's going to provide seed to everyone, but he will provide seed to the sower. And then he's going to have bread for your food. In other words, he's going to take care of your needs. And then he's going to multiply the seed that you planted. He didn't say he's going to diminish your storehouse, but he's going to multiply the seed that you planted. Now, let me just give you a little example here. Over the last couple of years and 3 years or so, we've been able to save up about $55,000 in relationship, you know, and above some things and set back in the building fund. And so we put that in a CD. Do you know what that CD paid over the last 6 months in relationship to interest? Paid a 1.2%. You're not really excited about that, are you? Doesn't sound like multiplication, does it? But it didn't diminish. Didn't keep up with inflation. But, you know.

pound bags of corn. Now they may have it in hoppers or selling or whatever, but it's pretty expensive. Now, if they buy this thing, man, look at this great seed I've got in the bag. I don't want the rats to get it. I don't want exposed rain. So they put it up in a safe place in a granary, a mouse-proof granary or something. And they just tell all of them, man, I've got some great improved seed here. It's going to yield, you know, that 250 bushel corn. The condition's going to be riding up. And, man, it is really good. You ought to buy some of it. And but if he never planted it, all he'd talk about is how good he was, and he'd never experienced an increase from the seed. First of all, the seed has got to be put in the ground for there to be the potential of a harvest. Now, God said he would provide seed for the sower. And then he would multiply. He gives it to you, gives you authority over it. And he says, now it's no longer my seed, it's your seed. And I'm going to multiply the seed that you've sown, and then also increase the fruits of your righteousness. Now, in 2 Corinthians chapter 8, when we were going through that chapter, he said, you guys, you exceed in all the gifts of the Spirit. And then he said, see that you excel also in the gift of giving. Now, he said, we cannot buy, and please don't hear it this way, you cannot buy the things of God. That's what Simon the sorcerer tried to do. And he said, they turned to him and said, man, you're of a wrong heart. You cannot buy the things of God. But in relationship to that, when we give out of a willing heart and a right heart, he said, I'm going to increase also your spiritual perception with revelation knowledge. I'm going to give you further insight into my plan and into my ways when you act in obedience to what I'm asking you to do. And then in the next verse, after 10, it talks about, depending on what translation you're reading from, he said, I'm going to cause you to be independent in your giving or your wealth, where you can give to any charitable donation that you would desire to give to. Now, that's the plan of God. That may not be the plan of man or the plan of religion. Now, I have traveled quite a bit, used to, don't travel much anymore, but any place, any country that I've traveled to, and I don't know how to mention this in a proper way, where not to be offensive, because we don't intend to do that, but where certain religions reign and are supreme, you know what kind of shape the country's in, the citizens of that country? It's poverty. It's a poverty mentality. And the citizens are not prospering. They don't have anything. Where certain religions rule. Now, where Jesus rules and reigns, there's revelation knowledge, there's inventions coming forth, there's creative knowledge just begins to work among the city, among the citizens of that country, and the life of God begins to come forth. And so Jesus has come. Now, in 2 Corinthians 8:9, we went over that in detail, but Jesus also came to deliver us from poverty. Now, when we talk about money, I understand and realize we think everybody's going to be a millionaire. No, that is not what we're teaching. That is not what the Bible teaches. But I am telling you, the Bible teaches that you will have an abundant supply. And that's all relative to where you are at. Now, I would like for you to follow me just a little farther in this ninth chapter. The NLT is good reading through the rest of this chapter. Gives you a little greater insight. But I want to read, just make mention of the last verse. Now, the King James says, thanks be unto God for this unspeakable gift. Now, some translations say it is too wonderful for words. Now, what these Christians from Macedonia had done and brought down to Jerusalem, it was a gift that is even too wonderful for words. It talks about it was a bountiful gift. It talks about it was a very liberal gift. Now, I want you to turn with me to Mark chapter 4. Now, we're going to come back to Corinthians 9 here in just a moment, so you might want to mark it by however you would like to, or hold your finger there, turn some of your Bible pages down where you'll find it easily. But I'd like for you to turn with me to Mark chapter 4. Now, Mark chapter 4 is probably one of the more classic chapters in expounding upon the soul.

0: We're sowing the word of God and goes into some detail, talks about things that will hinder the seed from ever producing a crop or fruit in a person's individual life. But as I was reading parts of this chapter again this week and then yesterday and again this morning, and I've read this chapter I don't know how many times, but a lot. I have taught from this chapter a lot, but I had not quite seen this passage of Scripture, this couple verses of Scripture that I'm going to read to you in relationship to the way that I begin to see it in a manger. Now, he goes through, starting at verse 14, he said, if you don't understand this parable, you'll not understand kingdom principles. But if you understand this parable, you will understand kingdom principles. And I'm going, and he goes through there and talks about what will hinder, and he talks about then the good soil. He talks about some will produce a hundredfold. He said, now, not everybody, the hundredfold, everybody's not going to receive that, but he said, some soils, some hearts will produce that hundredfold measure. Now, I'm going to begin reading to you in verse 26 because he gives another illustration and teaching how the kingdom of God works. Now, we begin to understand on the inside of us how the kingdom of God works, where the kingdom of God is in us. We've been translated out of the kingdom over here that was darkness, and we've been put over here into the kingdom of light now. Now we're in a kingdom, and sometimes we understand how the kingdom of darkness works better than we understand how the kingdom of light. So when we come over to the kingdom of light, there seems to be that mixture intertwining here in the kingdom of light. We try to take what was in darkness and think it'll work in the kingdom of light. No, God has certain principles that work in the kingdom of light to cause you to be successful in his kingdom now. Now, the kingdom of God is within us. We've been placed in the kingdom of God.
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2: Today is Monday, August 31st. Let's take a look at the weather. The high temperature in Amarillo yesterday was 100 degrees. Today, the high temperature is expected to be about 100 degrees. South wind 10 to 15 miles per hour. Overnight low tonight, low to mid 70s. Tomorrow's high temperature, upper 90s. And then on Wednesday, high temperature about 101.
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5: Now we're continuing on the subject of the others of Hebrews 11. The Bible says Jesus is seated at the right hand of the Father, making intercession for us. Jesus is our intercessor today. He intercedes for us on our behalf. We have a man today. In this day, there was no man to stand in the gap and make up the head. There was no intercessor. So now that'll answer a lot of your questions, why it was that things happened under the old covenant like they did. You see, people get confused when they look in the Old Covenant and find out the things that happened there, and then they say, well, I just don't understand why God allowed these things to happen. But now, see, when you check into it, as we mentioned concerning Samson, the things that happened to him because he disobeyed God, because he got into sin. Then, of course, there was David. He caused some things to happen to him. He suffered some things because of his sin. It wasn't the will of God for a lot of those things to happen. But sin brought it into play. Now notice here he said, there was no intercessor, therefore his arm brought salvation unto him, and his righteousness, it sustained him. For he put on righteousness as a breastplate, and a helmet of salvation upon his head, and he put on the garments of vengeance for clothing, and was clad with zeal as a cloak. Now when you read that, the first thing that comes to my mind is Ephesians the 6th chapter, when the Apostle Paul starts talking about putting on this armor. You'll notice the armor of Ephesians, the 6th chapter, is God's armor. He's referring to it there as prayer armor, but here's what it says God wears. He putteth on righteousness as a breastplate, the helmet of salvation upon his head. He put on the garments of vengeance and was clad with zeal as a cloak. According to their deeds, accordingly he will repay fury to his adversaries, recompense to his enemies. To the islands he will repay recompense. So shall they fear the name of the Lord from the west, and his glory from the rising of the sun. Now I want you to listen to this next passage here, because it's very important that you understand what he's saying. Now I'm going to repunctuate this. You can do what you want to with your Bible, but I've repunctuated mine, because I began to realize the way you punctuate a sentence can change the whole meaning of it. And I'll point out some things to you. Let's punctuate it this way. When the enemy shall come in, like a flood the Spirit of the Lord shall lift up a standard against him. Now see, the way we've read it and the way it's punctuated, when the enemy shall come in like a flood, then the Spirit of the Lord shall lift up a standard against him. But now wait a minute. Have you ever stopped to consider that a flood is something that you cannot contain? How are you going to contain and hold back a flood? It can't be done. When a flood comes, it overflows everything. There is no way to contain a flood. If it could be contained, it would not be a flood. Now see how we've missed it in some of the things in the scriptures because of the punctuation of some of the scriptures, and it turned out meaning something else altogether. So let's look at it from this side, and if you don't like the way it looks, you can go ahead and leave it the way you want to. But let's look at it. When the enemy shall come in, then like a flood the Spirit of the Lord shall lift up a standard against him. Notice, the Spirit of the Lord shall lift up a standard. Now remember, he said they had no comforter under the old covenant. They had no man and they had no comforter. But Jesus said, I will not leave you comfortless. I will come unto you. In other words, he says, I'm not going to leave you orphans. I'm not going away just to leave you here. You see, the thing that happened when Jesus was here on earth, he had 82 people operating full-time in his ministry. He had 70 that he anointed and sent out two by two. Then he had the 12. That's 82 people that he was providing for in his ministry. And he's walking along there one day and he just casually mentions to them, he said, you'd be better off if I'd go away. And I can just see Peter saying, what do you mean we'd be better off if you'd go away? Why, if you were to go away, I'd have to go back to fishing again. But what Jesus was referring to, he said, the same anointing, the same power that is upon me in the anointing to heal the sick, to bring forth the manifestation of God's power in the earth, will come to you if I leave. But if I stay here, I'll have to keep doing it. Now, of course, he did, through faith and through the anointing, was able to get them to operate in faith and get some manifestation, even under the old covenant. But you see, they had to be taught that they had authority. And Jesus anointed them and sent them out to heal the sick and to bring forth the manifestation of God's power. See, that was done under the old covenant. But he said, now you're going to be better off if I'd leave, because if I don't go away, the Holy Ghost won't come to you. See, the Comforter had to come. Thank God the Comforter has come today. We have a man, Jesus, the intercessor, to intercede for us and to bring forth the manifestation of these things. Now, let's look at this again, verse 19. When the enemy shall come in like a flood, the Spirit of the Lord shall lift up a standard. Now the word lift here, I won't take this part. I want to point something out to you here. The word lift, I have a center column reference that says, or put him to flight. When the enemy shall come in like a flood, the Spirit of the Lord shall put him to flight. Well now, if he's uncontainable, how are you going to put him to flight? How are you going to contain him if he's uncontainable? So immediately from that word there and the meaning of that word, you realize that it can't say when the enemy shall come in like a flood, because if the enemy comes in like a flood, there is no containing a flood. But thank God Satan can be contained. And you need to know that. Glory be to God. Now, he said the Spirit of the Lord will lift up a standard against him. Now let's look at the meaning of the word flood here. The word flood means rivers of water, a flowing stream, especially the Nile River. In other words, it was a flowing, rushing stream, something that's moving and overflowing banks. The Nile overflowed, you know, in the rainy season, and it was just not containable. You just could not contain it. So, when the enemy comes in, then like a flood, the Spirit of the Lord will lift up a standard and put him to flight. Now, see, the thing the devil's tried to do is get this thing twisted around where we would believe that he's coming like a flood. And that, you know, by some mysterious means, he's trying to get us to believe that we're just not going to be able to win. But said the Spirit of the Lord will put him to fight. Now, let's go to a passage of Scripture. This river of water, this flowing stream. Let me read to you what Jesus says in John, the 7th chapter. It's very interesting when you follow this word flood out and the flowing stream. John 7 and verse 38, Jesus is speaking. Well, let's back up for a few verses here. Let's start in verse 37. In the last day, the great day of the feast, Jesus stood and cried, saying, if any man thirst, let him come to me and drink. Now notice carefully. If any man thirst, let him come to me and drink. Talking about water now. He that believeth on me, as the Scriptures has said, out of his belly shall flow rivers of living water. Glory be to God. Can you see that? The flood that he's talking about here in Isaiah is not the flood of the devil. The flood he's referring to is that when the enemy comes in, like a flood, the Spirit of the Lord will lift up a standard. Now, where is the Spirit of the Lord today? See, now, this is why under the old covenant, some of these other things happened that couldn't be stopped. Because they did not have the Spirit of the Lord. Only the prophet, the priest, and the king had the Spirit of God upon them from time to time. The average Joe layman in that day just simply did not have any communication with the Spirit of God. But now, Isaiah prophesied it, and he said, when the enemy shall come in. Now notice, if you let this get out of context, then you got a problem in understanding it. Because he says, he put on righteousness as a breastplate, helmet of salvation upon his head, and he put a garment of vengeance. In other words, he said there was no intercessor, but his arm brought salvation. Now because his arm brought salvation, because Jesus was brought into the earth, because he came here and lived on the earth and became the man, he stood in the gap and made up the hedge and became the intercessor for us, then all of these other things can happen. Now Jesus says here, he that believeth on me, the Scripture saith, out of his belly shall flow rivers of living water. Now, it's interesting when you study the word belly here because it's used in the Old Testament as well as the New Testament, and Jesus picks up on it here. Proverbs chapter 20, verse 27 says, the spirit of man is the candle of the Lord, searching all the inward parts of his belly. Now, see, the belly is referring to the center, the core of man's being, or his spirit. That's really what belly means there, is out of the spirit. So the spirit of man, the human spirit, is the light bulb that God uses to enlighten you, searches the innermost part of his spirit being.
6: God bless you. I do appreciate you joining us for the Concepts of Faith broadcast. We're talking about all this week now, rightly dividing the word of truth. This is the second week, but our CD offer this week will be number 7217. That's 7217. The others of Hebrews 11. Two CDs for $15 plus $4 postage and handling, a total of $19. The others of Hebrews 11. You notice it talks about in Hebrews 11, it's the great hall of faith, we call it the hall of faith chapter. Faith is the substance of things hoped for, the evidence of things not seen. It talks about Enoch. It talks about Abel, the faith that Abel had. And it says, without faith it's impossible to please God. For he that cometh to God must believe that he is, and that he's the rewarder of them that diligently seek him. By faith Noah, warned of God, saved his household. That was all the righteous in the earth at that time. By faith, Abraham journeyed into a foreign country to receive the promise. Through faith, Sarah herself received strength to conceive seed. Therefore spring there even of one, and him as good as dead, and talking about Abraham and Sarah, so many as the stars of the sky in multitude, and of the sand upon the seashore innumerable. These all died in faith, not having received the promise, but having seen them afar off, and was persuaded of them, embraced them, and confessed that they were strangers and pilgrims in the earth. Now somebody said, see, all these believe God, and they never received the promise. Well, now this is a conditional promise. This is a time for this promise to come about. In Acts the 7th chapter, verse 17, says, when the time of the promise drew nigh, which God had sworn to Abraham, the people grew and multiplied in Egypt. So there was a time element in this. It couldn't have happened in their generation. Somebody's always saying, well, what if you do all this faith stuff and then you die, you know, without receiving the promise? Well, don't try to drag some of the Old Testament stuff over into the New Testament. That's offer number 7217. 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
1: We want to welcome you this week to More Than Conquerors. From Amarillo First Family Church, Pastor Billy Nickel brings us a powerful word entitled, Marching Into Your Inheritance.
2: We're going to read from Joshua chapter 3, and we're going to read the entire chapter. It's that important. There are things that we will not get to in this message today. You perhaps have noticed on the outline that this is part one. So, God willing, I will share part two next Sunday. We will go as far as time allows us today. I know that I'll not get through, and that's okay. But we're going to have church in the time that we have. And I want your spiritual ears to be opened. I want the eyes of your heart to be opened. And I want you to lay hold of what God wants to say to us. Marching into your inheritance in 2024. I believe I'm going to make that as our theme for this year. Marching, that indicates movement. It speaks of action. It speaks of an operation of faith. Marching into your inheritance. It says there's something God has for you that you don't have. There's something that awaits you that you've not. It's already been decreed and declared for you, but it's not yours as of yet, as far as it becoming tangible, as far as you laying hold of it. But God says, if you'll obey the word, if you'll do what Israel did, in Joshua chapter 3, it will be yours. And you'll see things above and beyond what you ever dreamed or thought possible. Beginning at verse 1, early in the morning, Joshua and all of the Israelites set out from Shittim and went to Jordan, where they camped before crossing over after 3 days. Bear in mind, when you see numbers, when you see descriptions, when you see adjectives that say it was a mighty or a great, whatever, do not discount those words. Do not make light of those numbers. Do not read in monotone. Understand the Holy Spirit has placed them there for a purpose, including 3 days. It could have said they just were there, but after 3 days, the officers went throughout the camp, giving orders to the people. When you see the Ark of the Covenant of the Lord your God and the priest, who are Levites carrying it, you are to move out from your positions and follow it. Then, everybody say it with me, then you will know which way to go, since you have never been this way before. But keep a distance of about 1,000 yards between you and the Ark. Some writers say that's a half a mile. Others say that it's a mile. But it was a distance. Joshua told the people, consecrate yourself, for tomorrow the Lord will do amazing things among you. Joshua said to the priest, take up the Ark of the Covenant and pass on ahead of the people. So they took it up and went ahead of them. And the Lord said to Joshua, today I will begin to exalt you in the eyes of all of Israel, so that they may know that I am with you as I was with Moses. Tell the priest who carry the Ark of the Covenant, when you reach the edge of Jordan's waters, go and stand in the river. Joshua said to the Israelites, come here and listen to the words of the Lord your God. This is how you will know the living God is among you, and that he will certainly drive out before you the Canaanites, the Hivites, the Hittites, the Hivites, the Perizzites, the Girgashites, the Amorites, and the Jebusites. See the Ark of the Covenant of the Lord? All of the earth will go into the Jordan ahead of you. Now then, choose 12 men from the tribes of Israel, one from each tribe. And as soon as the priest who carry the Ark of the Lord of all of the earth, set foot in the Jordan, its waters flowing downstream will be cut off and stand in a heap. So when the people broke camp to cross the Jordan, the priest carrying the Ark of the Covenant went ahead of them. Now the Jordan is at flood stage all during harvest. Yet as soon as the priest who carried the Ark reached the Jordan and their feet touched the water's edge, the water from upstream stopped flowing. It piled up in a heap a great distance away at a town called Adam in the vicinity of Zarethan, while the water flowing down to the Sea of Abara, the Sea of the Salt Sea or the Dead Sea, was completely cut off. So the people crossed over opposite Jericho. The priest who carried the Ark of the Covenant of the Lord stood firm on dry ground in the middle of Jordan while all of Israel passed by until the whole nation had completed the crossing on dry ground. Moving into your inheritance in 2024. This account is another of the phenomenal things the Lord did for the people of Israel to get them to the land of their inheritance. It is a miracle of miracles. They had been slaves in Egypt for 400 years, according to Genesis 15, 13. By the time they were expelled by Pharaoh, and that happened after the 10th plague, when the death angel passed over the land, God had instructed his people that the blood of the lamb, the sacrificial, the Passover lamb, must be applied to the doorpost of every home. If not, the first person, the oldest person, the firstborn of man and of beast would die. All of Israel believed the word of the Lord, but Egypt did not and would not have either, because they were not followers of God. And so there was absolute devastation in Egypt after the death angel passed over. Pharaoh had told Moses prior, when Moses had come before him, as was his habit, he would come again and again. And Pharaoh told him the last time, you better never come in this place again. Don't let me see your face again. You're a dead man if you come here again. But after the 10th plague, you know, God has a way of changing how people think. He was calling for Moses, get in here as soon as you can. And when Moses appeared before him, he said, I want you and your people to get out of Dodge. It's interesting, and I'm giving you information I really hadn't planned on giving, but I'm painting a picture for you. There's something to be learned here. Somebody needs to hear this. You see, before he told them to get out of Egypt, he had presented them with four different compromises earlier. And if they would have accepted any one of those compromises, they would have never reached the land of promise. The first compromise that he gave them was, go ahead. You can have your Passover. You can worship your God. Just do it right here in Egypt. Egypt is a type of the world. And God says, no, you're not going to worship me and live in the world at the same time. You're going to leave that world. You're going to get out. Moses said, no, we will not accept that compromise. The second compromise that Pharaoh offered sometime later was, okay, I will let you go, but you just cannot go very far. The devil is still offering such compromises. Go ahead and live for God, but just don't get radical. Don't go overboard. Don't go very far in your walk with God. Go ahead and have religion, but don't overdo it. And Moses again said, no, we will not accept that. When we leave, there will not be a person or a hoof left behind. Sometime later, Pharaoh said to him, I've got a better proposition. You can go. You can go ahead and take off, but you have to leave your women and children behind. In other words, go ahead and serve God, but don't get your family involved. Allow them to make up their own mind. Don't force religion upon them. And Moses said, I told you two times earlier, I'm going to tell you again, we will not leave under those circumstances. And he turned him down. He turned down the third compromise. You know that a million demons said, you're never going to get out of here because you have your chance now. It doesn't hurt to give up a little. But he said, we'll not do it. And finally, the fourth compromise came, and Pharaoh said to him, okay, you can take your women and your children, but you have to leave your cattle behind. Listen to this. He was saying, leave your income, leave your finances behind. Go ahead and serve God. Go all the way. Take all of your family, but just don't serve God with your money. And again, Moses said, no deal. When we leave, we're taking everything. And if you know the story, when they left Egypt, they not only left with everything that they possessed, which was not a lot, but they left also with all of the wealth of Egypt because they did not compromise. Somebody needs to hear that. They are now standing on the banks of the Jordan River. 40 years have passed, and God has fed them by manna and quail. Supernaturally, the manna has been rained down 6 days out of every 7 of that 40 years. The quail have flown into the camp 6 days out of every 7 of those 40 years. And now they are at the place they can look across the river and they can see the land of their inheritance. It's just a stone's throw away. However, there's something standing in their way before they are able to move into the land of Canaan. There are some things that must be done before God is going to work in their behalf and lead them across the Jordan River. One of those things is going to be another Red Sea. see type of a miracle.
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3: Let's take a quick look at the weather across the Amarillo area today. High temperature about 100 degrees. Tonight, overnight low, low to mid 70s. Tomorrow, high temperature upper 90s. And on Wednesday, about 101 degrees.
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3: 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Kingdom Keys Network is a non-profit organization depending on God to stir hearts of people to contribute to the support of the ministry. Our records affirm that approximately two-thirds of the finances necessary to keep this network of stations and translators operating comes through listeners. Though there are many listeners, a very small percentage contribute to the financial needs. That makes us especially thankful for each of you who do contribute. We pray the Lord's blessings will be manifest in multiple ways on you today for being a partner with us in this ministry that we believe is ordained of God. It's the fulfillment of a dream that goes all the way back in my life to the time I was in elementary school. Who would have ever thought that a little-known, shy kid who didn't know much about radio or anything else could be used by God to develop the Kingdom Keys Network? Well, it certainly didn't happen without help from many people. and it couldn't keep going without help from people. I just thought this might be a good time to say thank you. Anyone else interested in contributing to the support of this ministry can contact us by writing to Kingdom Keys Network, Post Office Box 8082, Amarillo, Texas, 79114.
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8: Hello and welcome to this Monday edition of Stand in the Gap Today. As we enter the month of September, global events continue to unfold at lightning speed. Nations are realigning. The world order is changing, and biblical prophecy is visibly taking shape right before our eyes. And all of these things are occurring under the umbrella. If you back up and go to the 10,000-foot level, they're all operating under the umbrella of God's overarching plan of redemption, consisting of, well, many things, but Christ's first coming and his soon second coming. And each of those, first and second coming, are perfectly illustrated in what is referred to in Scripture as the feasts of the Lord, established in Leviticus chapter 23 and commanded to be observed by God's people, the Jews, as part of God's calendar or Moedim, it's called, or literally God's appointed times. And while commonly referred to as Jewish feast days, and they are because they are observed there, the spring and fall feasts are important for all of God's people to be aware, believing Jews and Gentiles alike. And putting these pieces together is the central goal of today's program that I'm calling The Fall Feasts and the Prophetic Realignment of Nations. And to help us connect these crucial threads, I've asked again to be with us Mr. Ted Van Legdenham. Ted serves as the Director of Synagogue and Church Engagement for the Messianic Jewish Alliance of America and the Joseph Project International. He's the main presenter as well for the Ancient Hebrew Scroll Project, having served as well as a 26-year Air Force veteran at the White House Communications Agency and formerly serving in Israel with the Maoz Israel Ministry. And with that, I welcome back to the program, Ted. Ted, thanks for being back.
9: Hey, Sam. Thanks for having me back.
8: Ted, it seems like we stand here on the threshold as of September. I mean, that we know we are, but it's also an important time because there are upcoming fall feasts, and you're going to talk about them, and we want to look at them while we then in segment two and three tie in converging factors regarding the alignment of nations. But before we jump into the current events, more the alignment of nations portion of it, lay out the foundation for us, please, would you? How do the spring feasts prophetically foretell the exact details of Christ's first coming, and then move from there into the fall feast and what they illustrate and point us towards?
9: Sure, Sam. Well, Sam, you know, as you know, each of the fall feasts of the Lord, as they're called, and all the feasts, the spring feast, the fall feast, as they're called in the Scriptures, are the feast of the Lord in Leviticus 23 and elsewhere. And all of these feasts are powerfully and prophetically, they point to the complete mission of Yeshua Jesus in both his first and his ever-nearing second coming. There are seven major biblical feasts or appointments, Sam, and four in the spring, three in the fall. The four spring feasts are powerful prophetic roadmap or picture of Yeshua's first coming and his mission in his first coming. But Sam, the first of the fall feasts or appointments is Passover. As we all know, that Jesus was the fulfillment of this appointment by dying as the Passover lamb that takes away the sin of the world. Sam, the second spring appointment is called Hag HaMatzah, in Hebrew, or unleavened bread. And Sam, that begins the very next day after Passover, on the 15th day of the Hebrew month, Nisan. And this is a picture of the removal of sin, as leaven represents sin. And in Jesus, Yeshua, he's in the grave, and the sin of the world is in the process of being removed. And the third spring appointment, Sam, is Habikarim, or the holiday of first fruits. It's the first fruits of the Aviv, or spring barley harvest. And the high priest, the Kohen HaGadol, Sam, would bring in to the temple the sheaf, or the first fruits of the barley harvest, and wave it or present it before the Lord. Yeshua and those who resurrected with him were presented before the Lord as the first fruits of the resurrection. So Jesus' resurrection, in concert with this third prophetic spring holiday, is pictured in the resurrection of Jesus and the other people who resurrected with him. And that's a form of resurrection, but at the end of the age, there's going to be a much greater resurrection that's coming. Finally, Sam, in the spring, 50 days later, comes the fourth and final spring appointment, coming at the beginning of summer, and it's called Shavuot in Hebrew, or Pentecost, which is a second first fruit celebration. It's the first fruits of the wheat harvest. This holiday first occurs in Exodus 32, Sam, when Moses comes down from the mountain with the first set of Ten Commandments, finds the children of Israel worshiping the golden calf. Moses then breaks the first set of Ten Commandments, Sam, destroys the golden calf idol, and he tells the Levites to do something interesting. He tells them to strap on their swords and go from entrance to entrance within the camp and kill. It's reported here in Exodus 32 that about 30,000 people die on the very first Shavuot of Pentecost. 1,500 years later, it's important to note that 10 days after Yeshua, Jesus' ascension in heaven, the Ruach HaKodesh, the Holy Spirit, is poured out upon the disciples, the Talmudim, gathered in the upper room in Jerusalem, and they go out and preach the gospel for the first time, and about 3,000 people come to life or were saved. See, Sam, God is clearly working on his prophetic calendar, the biblical calendar, in these spring feasts.
8: All right, so those are the spring feasts, and in reality, not in reality, but so confirming are those that literally the days that the Jews practiced or observed those four feasts that you called out, they were fulfilled literally to the day in the events that you described as well. So they're really very critical to know and to observe, aren't they?
9: Absolutely. It's God's roadmap to the first and second coming of Jesus.
8: Okay, now the second, the fall feast, we're going to talk more about those in the last segment here today. But why, let me ask you this, because that refers to Christ's second coming, but why is understanding that the Hebrew root of these appointed times, Moedim, it is referred to, why is that essential or important, at least for believers watching world events unfold today?
9: Well, Sam, you know, each of the feasts of the Lord, as I mentioned earlier, are a prophetic picture of the complete work of Jesus Christ, of Yeshua. And the fall feasts are really a picture of this final work of Jesus in his second coming. The fall feasts and these biblical appointments that occur in the fall come at the conclusion of the summer, at the beginning of the time of a great harvest. And on a high level, Sam, these fall prophetic appointments or feasts of the Lord, they're really a picture of the great end time harvest. They're a picture of the judgment of the nation, Sam, and the national atonement of regathered Israel, especially in the time when people are questioning Israel's existence or right to exist. Why did God bring Israel back to the land? Part of this is that they would meet their Messiah.
8: Okay, with that, ladies and gentlemen, stay with us. If you're just tuning in, my special guest today is Mr. Ted Van Landigham. He's Director of Synagogue and Church Engagement, Messianic Jewish Alliance of America. Our theme today is Shadow of Things to Come, the Fall Feasts and the Alignment of Nations. Listeners all across America are thanking God for Stand in the Gap today. 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
8: How can we once again experience God's blessing in our nation? 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
13: Could it be dangerous not having enough salt? 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According to MidwesternDoctor.com, dangerously low sodium is often seen in hospitalized patients, and chronically low sodium greatly increases the risk of death. He says the war against salt came from the belief that salt raises blood pressure, despite the evidence showing it doesn't. One study found countries with lower salt consumption have shorter life expectancies. Dr. David Brownstein, MD, is a proponent of unrefined salt, such as Salinas Celtic salt, Redmond's Real Salt, and Himalayan salt, which include minerals the body needs. 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
8: Well, welcome back to Stand in the Gap Today. Today we're taking on a theme that brings together biblical truth, as we do here in the program, linking it to those things that we see in headline news. And my theme today is this: Shadow of Things to Come. The fall feasts, those are the feasts of the Lord. We just talked about them briefly in the last segment. My guest today, Mr. Ted Van Landegem, he's the director of Synagogue and Church Engagement, Messianic Jewish Alliance of America, and website mjaa.org. Described that just briefly in that first segment. The last segment, we're going to go from the spring, which are already now fulfilled, and we're going to talk about the fall feasts, of which they are coming up. The first one beginning on September 11 of this year, which we all know what that is, September 11. And so a lot of significant things we're going to share. Now, that being the case, we're going to shift right now to within these events that are happening, the big picture, God's big picture, his plan of redemption. typified and illustrated by specific dates, the feasts, God's appointed time, that's the meaning in Scripture, Moedim, and the fall feast, referring to Christ's second coming, now sit everything else that we observe, all coming together. And that deals now with the realignment of nations, as we are so clearly seeing. Now, with that, Ted, one of the things, one of the areas that is getting a lot of attention now, you and another individual and myself, particularly, we pass things back and forth off radio. We're not the only ones. Others around the world who know biblical prophecy are speaking greatly about, a passage we've talked about a lot in this program, Ezekiel chapter 38 and 39, referring to an alignment of nations that will yet come forth, as an example. So let's look at some of these things, because there are things happening, and I'm going to break it into this part, this segment, more of the things across Eurasia, it's called the Middle East, that section, and then the next segment we're going to talk about what's happening in the West. So let's just go here. We're seeing an unprecedented geographical convergence, it seems, between countries like Iran and Russia and China, and now increasingly Turkey. Here's my question, Ted. How does this specific alignment that we see, how does it mirror the nations assembled in Ezekiel chapter 38 and 39, for example?
9: Well, Sam, you know, the prophet Ezekiel, he informs us about this end times coalition of nations that is going to come against regathered Israel to destroy her. And, you know, the important thing to note is, you know, never before in history have any of these countries been in an alignment before. That's really, I think, an important thing to put stop. Now, many Bible scholars, Sam, believe that this coalition's primary members are Turkey, Russia, China, and Iran. In the present hour that we're in right now, Sam, Russia, China, and Iran are already allied and really just waiting for Turkey to join into this coalition, Sam. And never before in history have

0: I've been watching Turkey also, as you have and others have. So let's just go a little bit further there, because the point you make is really very, very good. Russia and Iran, for instance, have a 25-year alliance. Iran and China have an alliance separately. They are together. They have done joint exercises. They have linked arms for many, many reasons. And as you say, now into this comes Turkey, but Turkey's showing up here, and as you say, moving away from traditional Western alliances. It's a member of NATO, but it's almost like, nah, they're really not. I mean, we're witnessing a transition. They're going toward an Eastern or Middle East pact, and here's the question I want to ask you about. This one that's under development right now, the Mecca Accords framework, as an example, that of Saudi Arabia and Turkey and Pakistan, and now Indonesia showing some interest, and they're talking about Egypt, perhaps, and even Iran coming into that. What about that, and how is Turkey's emergence into that whole thing perhaps redefining and being a part of this biblical prophecy of alignment of nations?
1: Well, Sam, I think the Mecca Accords have the potential to have huge prophetic importance. You know, Turkey's Erdogan, Sam, if you've been watching him, is becoming more and more increasingly militant towards Israel and has made even open threats to invade Israel. He sought to form a new military alliance in the Middle East, the Mecca Accords, as you've mentioned. And these accords, Sam, would, I believe in my mind, could potentially upend President Trump's vision and plan for the Middle East via the Abraham Accords by creating a rival military alliance to NATO comprising many of the leading Arab and Muslim nations. This alliance could become one of the most powerful military forces in all the world, Sam. And interestingly, the Jerusalem Post reported that Iran was invited to join the Mecca Accords, this military alliance. Currently, Sam, Turkey, Saudi Arabia, and Pakistan, which is the only nuclear power in the Islamic world, have joined the Mecca Accords. It's rumored that the Egyptians want to join, along with Kuwait, Syria, Bangladesh. This puts the potential alliance of these nations at 8 nations right now. And if only 2 more countries were to join all these nations that I've mentioned, then we would have a 10-nation alliance. Here's a question. Could this be the 10-horn alliance that Daniel mentions in Chapter 7? Well, we don't know. We'll have to wait and see. But this could be one of the most powerful and prophetic events to take place in the Middle East.
0: And to speculate, and you are careful not to, and I am always as well, to say, all right, this is what's happening, the 10 nations, you know, prophesied. You're saying no, but it could be. And certainly we're watching these alignment of nations, and as you've said, they have never been in alignment before, the ones that are already there. And so what we are witnessing is historic, but it's also falling into place that it looks like the prophetical pieces are coming together. Anyway, so let's move into one other area, because Israel is obviously seeing these things, these shifting threats. Their hope was, you know, let's cut the head off of Iran and all will be well, but it doesn't look that way at all. Almost looks like cut the head off and the body continues to grow. But nonetheless, you may have some comments on that. But Israel, it seems to be making some kinds of alliances with Cyprus and Greece in particular. What is happening about that, and what's the significance of that Mediterranean bloc in the prophetic framework, and how Israel is perceiving this forming coalition?
1: Well, Sam, you know, last year in 2025, we saw Israel, Cyprus, and Greece form and ratify a military alliance, as they all share concerns over Turkey's Erdogan and his vision of a revived Ottoman Turk Empire that would have dominion over the Middle East. And, you know, it's important to note that Turkey went to war against Greece with its territorial ambitions. Two NATO members at war against one another. They invaded Cyprus.

0: and took over the northern half of Cyprus. So Turkey, you know, controls the northern half of the island. You know, and it's interesting because, Sam, in Daniel chapter 11, verse 30, the prophet Daniel tells us that the ships of Cyprus, or the ships of Kittim, in reference to Cyprus or Greece and Hebrew, come to Israel's aid in the last days, in Daniel 11, 30. So here's another alignment of the nations that the prophets informed us of, and it's come together for the first time in history.
1: So as you're looking at this, Ted, all right, you've got the Cyprus-Greek alliance peace coming together. You have the Turkey, the Russia, the Iran, all of that coalition coming together. Is there anything else unfolding right now in that part of the world that you're finding significant?
0: Well, I think tied into these alignment of nations in the background is the game as far as energy, control of energy resources, the movement of energy resources. You know, one of the driving factors with Greece, Cyprus, and Israel is the massive deposits of oil and gas that exist in the Mediterranean between Israel and southern Cyprus, that Turkey is claiming as theirs. There's enough natural gas there to power Israel and Europe for the next 100-plus years. So Israel is positioned, along with Cyprus, to be become an up-and-coming player in energy, in the movement of energy. And I think that that's another thing to watch in these alignment of nations.
1: Mm, excellent, excellent. Ladies and gentlemen, stay with us, because the next segment, we're going to move from what is unfolding, coalescing, crystallizing, solidifying, however you want to phrase what's happening with the alignment of nations in the Middle East. We'd say the Far East, the Near East, that section. But there's also what we refer to as the Western world, the West, the United States, Europe, NATO. Okay, we're going to go there and talk about what's happening in regard to alignment with those nations.
2: Revelation chapter 1, verse 3. The time is at hand. The last book of God's word, the Revelation, records the things which should shortly come to pass. It instructs the servants of Jesus Christ to read this book thoroughly, consider it carefully, and to obey it completely, because the time is at hand. What time? The time of tribulation and global judgment beyond imagination, followed by the second coming of Jesus Christ as King of Kings. Memorize with us this week, Revelation chapter 1, verse 3. Blessed is he that readeth, and they that hear the words of this prophecy, and keep those things which are written therein, for the time is at hand. Again, blessed is he that readeth, and they that hear the words of this prophecy, and keep those things which are written therein, for the time is at hand. Revelation chapter 1, verse 3. A verse to memorize and ponder from Stand in the Gap today.
3: It's not the world God made. This is Ken Ham, editor of the apologetic and faith-building The New Answers books. Our world is filled with beauty and ugliness, so much life and so much death. Why is it like this? Well, this isn't the world God made. Genesis tells us God created a perfect world, a very good creation, free from death and suffering. It was a perfect paradise. But everything changed when Adam rebelled against God. His choice brought death and suffering into creation. Now all of creation groans. But that's not the end. Jesus, the God-man, took our penalty of death on the cross so we could be saved. Someday, those who trust Christ will live forever in a new heaven and earth where there will be no more death or suffering.
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1: Brutal Hamas attack against innocent Israelis in the Gaza shocked the world, but to those who understand the deadly cult of Islam, it was no surprise. Pretending to be something it's not, Islam masquerades as peace but means submission. 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Still, most Americans are oblivious to this danger within and without. 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
1: Well, welcome back here to Stand in the Gap today. As we continue the broadcast, our theme today is this, the shadow of things to come, the fall feasts and the alignment of nations. My guest today, again, is Mr. Ted Van Ledinghemmen, Director of Synagogue and Church Engagement, Messianic Jewish Alliance of America. And in segment two, the last segment, we examined the rapid shift occurring across the Eastern and Islamic worlds, highlighted in part by the convergence of leading nations in the news today, Russia, China, Iran, already in league with each other, as Ted made clear in the last segment, but now Turkey. And Turkey coming in alongside other nations in what is being developed as the Mecca Accords, Mecca Joint Defense Agreements, is what they really are, as a counterbalancing Mediterranean effort there in the Middle East, including Saudi Arabia, and of course Pakistan's a part of that. Egypt and now Iran is themselves, even though it's Sunni Shia, and began kind of as a Sunni arrangement. It seems to be a forming broader Islamic arrangement, and then to counter that, to somewhat degree, Israel is continuing its alliance with Greece and Cyprus, both of which, again, also referenced in biblical prophecy, as we mentioned in the last segment. But there's the other part of it. While that part of the world is coming together, there is the West, the United States, Europe, the Western Hemisphere generally, because that's also there in Scripture, as increasingly students of Scripture recognize the pattern where the West will move away before new global alignments can actually fully take the stage, right? Right now, we are the dominant power. The West is dominant, but you can see that waning. And so a lot happens, particularly, we know biblically that Scripture says the Lord will move the world's attention, where? To Israel. Where specifically? Jerusalem, where it becomes a burdensome stone for who? Well, the entire Gentile world governments, East or West. All right, so Ted, let's get into this area as well and what it signals in relationship to God's prophetic timeline as this element converges. I'm going to say under the God's broader plan of implementation of his redemption plan. But here it is, the Western powers, United States, Western Europe, a lot is happening. Growing economic debt is weakening the entire West. The political fractures are happening. The United States almost driving some of that between, you know, U.S. and Canada, U.S. and South, U.S. and Europe. But there's a collapse happening. Here's my question. To what extent, Ted, do you believe we're witnessing a modern, perhaps parallel, to the decline of the Western Roman sphere? And how does this vacuum perhaps accelerate prophetic end time scenarios?
0: Sure, Sam. You know, I don't know about you, but to me, it feels as if we're living through the fall of Rome right now. You know, all the hopes of a promised Trump golden era, in my mind, are gone. As our nation is on the brink of collapse from a crushing $40 trillion national debt, and the acceleration of our decline and division within our country, to me, Sam, is just, it's breathtaking. In fact, Sam, you know, our nation's debt is growing by a rate of $360 million an hour, or $8 billion a day. Sam, this is just, it's unsustainable. Our national debt has far surpassed our gross domestic product. We're at a place where each American family is indebted to the tune of $100,000 per person. And many of our the nations in the NATO alliance are also crippled by massive debt, Sam, and are also rapidly accelerating in their own internal decline. All this comes at a time when the U.S. petrodollar is collapsing, our nation's rivals are growing in their military strength, and creating a new financial order where the U.S. dollar is no longer the global hegemon. This is what many prophecy buffs have wondered. Why do we not see the U.S. as a player in end times prophecy? And is it, you know, the an imminent collapse of Rome, as we would say, the fall of the United States? I think it might be.
1: All right, so as we notice that, let's bring it in again now, because Turkey, we talked about in the last segment, Turkey at this point in time is a member of NATO belonging to the West. But if Turkey ultimately sidelines or exits its role altogether in NATO, and spearheading what we talked about, really a Middle Eastern alliance structure, as it appears is being done, what does that mean for the military equilibrium of Europe and the West? Because Turkey, well, I'll see what you say, but Turkey is one of the most powerful militaries within NATO. So if it leaves NATO officially, what is left with any military power of NATO?
0: Well, Sam, you know, I have a unique perspective on this. You know, my 26-year career in the military, you know, I had the opportunity to work directly with the Turkish general staff ahead of the invasion of Iraq. You know, as you mentioned, Turkey is not only one of the largest military powers in NATO, Turkey is the second largest military power in NATO all on our own. And Erdogan is growing Turkey's military base by leaps and bounds, Sam. Turkey is going to be soon fielding its first aircraft carrier. Erdogan is pushing forward in all realms, hypersonic missiles, force projection with aircraft carriers, and robusting his navy, building up his military, building their own stealth fighter jet. Now imagine, Sam, if Turkey brings in a large number of Arab and Muslim nations into the Mecca Accords. This would be one of the largest and most powerful military alliances in the world, and a direct threat to the existence of Israel. And it would also really negate the need for a U.S. military presence or hegemon in the Middle East, Sam.
1: Okay, and let's just go there from that perspective. There are two lines of thought, that not lines of thought, but two types of news being reported. One would say that Iran, and what has happened since the February 28th attack, invasion, their attack in Iran, that they have effectively decimated the U.S. military bases that are in those countries like a Bahrain and a Kuwait and so forth in the Middle East, to the extent that the U.S. doesn't have a presence there anymore, and actually moved a lot of the U.S. assets to Israel out of those countries. What do you say about that? And if that is the case, would that not, in fact, be creating a vacuum that a Turkey and the Iranian alignment would love to fill?
0: I think absolutely. I think it puts fuel in the engine for the Mecca Accords, because I think a lot of the Arab countries are questioning the value of having a U.S. military presence on their soil, which is in this a conflict with Iran made them targets for missile and drone attacks. And one thing that Iran has proved is the ability of hypersonic missiles and drones to upend traditional military tactics that have dominated the Middle East for so long with the U.S. presence there. At the same time, the U.S. can't really afford to have 200-plus, you know, facilities all across the Middle East financially. And so in this comes a power vacuum, which the perfect solution to this would be the Mecca Accords. And even including Iran in that would bring a measure of security to these Arab nations with the looming threats of new type of warfare with hypersonic missiles and drones.
1: Yeah, some would look and say, well, you know what, this is happening because our policy has been so bad. Or that, on the other hand, the Iranian strategy of long-term duration anticipated, and they are just an amazing entity. On the other hand, you'd back up and say, well, weren't we watching only really explainable, perhaps, because it's a part of God's unfolding plan? How do you look at these pieces coming together?
0: Absolutely. I think all of these things are accelerating the setup of the chessboard that the prophets foretold, and we're seeing these alignments of nations and factors coming in that have never been factors before, creating pressure to bring about a realignment, not just in the Middle East, but around the world, to really set the stage for the incoming of the Antichrist in the Antichrist system and global financial dominance. And the stage for all of this is set like it's never been set before in human history, Sam.
1: And ladies and gentlemen, that is what Ted just said there, is the stage being set. Our theme, Shadow of Things to Come. Well, what is to come? Well, there's a world government structure coming up. There is a leader, an antichrist, counterfeit Christ, who is coming. But that moves us right into the fall feasts. And we started with the spring feast, God's overall plan of redemption, described spring feast, first coming, fall feast, second coming. We're going to go there because that's coming up next. Stay with us. We'll be right back.
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9: 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Serving in a war zone has cost a Christian relief worker in Sudan 5 months of captivity to a rebel group. She was traveling from the Nuba Mountains April 1st when members of the Sudan People's Liberation Army North arrested her. Floyd Brabell with the Voice of the Martyrs Canada says kidnapping or restrictions on aid workers is strategic for rebel groups who want to maintain control. Pray for peace in Sudan and for God to work powerfully in this woman's time of captivity. Then, a month after Kumamoto, Japan was hit by two earthquakes, residents are working to rebuild. Fortunately, Christian leaders of the Kumamoto Mission Network are ready to provide long-term relief, according to Joe Handley of A3. This network of churches provides church planting and long-term sustainable care to the region, including emotional support and counseling. Pray those impacted by the quakes will get the care they need and that the church would rise to meet that need. Find your place in the story at missionnews.org. Mission Network News, service of One Way Ministries. I'm Ruth Kramer.
1: How can we once again experience God's blessing in our nation? The Bible offers a clear explanation if we will obey it. Hello, I'm Sam Rohr with another Stand in the Gap Minute. In Deuteronomy chapter 28, God told Israel as a nation, "The Lord will make you the head and not the tail, and you shall only go up and not down if you obey the commands of the Lord your God." The process of experiencing national blessing then or now is not a secret. 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If we desire that our nation once again leads the world in integrity, we and our leaders must once again choose to be led of the Lord. The righteous hold the key. When we become more like our culture than God, we become the tail and not the head. If we wish to impact our world, we must stop being like it. 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
1: Well, welcome back. And as we go into our final segment today here, just of reference again, my guest today has been with me before. He leads the, he's the director of the Synagogue and Church Engagement with Messianic Jewish Alliance of America. And the website of that ministry is MJAMAA. That's Messianic MJAA.org. That's where you will go to find out more information about that ministry. But Mr. Ted Van Landegemem is with me again, as I mentioned, and we're walking through an alignment of things that are occurring. We've talked about the convergence of nations. That's a very prophetical aspect. We talked about what may be happening, Ezekiel 38 and 39, Alliance of Nations in segment two. That's very frequently talked about. And then in the last segment, talked about the change that's happening in the West that is comprised of the United States and Europe, primarily the Western Hemisphere, by and large, and the change that that's going through and the role that Turkey, that now sits still in alignment with NATO, the West, is really more to the East, and prophetically, they end up in the East, and they are driving and putting together this new alignment of, well, essentially Arab nations, Muslim nations, the Mecca Accords, it's being referred to. Anyways, that's happening. We've talked about that. But we've sandwiched it between God's overall picture of his plan of redemption, which he promised in Genesis 3:15 after the fall. In God's planning, he promised a redeemer. Genesis 3:15. Therefore, in God's economy, he established what I'm going to call a divine clock, a timeline, a framework in which he would bring about his promise to the world. And we presented that literally Christ's first coming, that first part of his plan of redemption, Christ's first coming, actually was fulfilled to the day. So precise. In what is referred to as the spring feasts, which God himself identified and laid out in Leviticus chapter 23. Moedim, it's called, it's basically the appointed times of what? Well, the appointed times of the fulfillment of God's promises relative to the Redeemer. All right, now we've moved from that first time, the first coming, and the fulfillment of all of those things. Now in these final moments, we're going to return to where we began, God's master calendar, as laid out in Leviticus chapter 23. And as we enter this month of September, the upcoming fall feasts, Rosh Hashanah, Yom Kippur, Sukkot, are not merely historical markers for Israel. They're prophetic dress rehearsals, literally, that's the meaning of the word, for the return of King Jesus, not Jesus, the sacrificial lamb. That's happened. So when we place world headlines side by side with God's divine timetable, well, the mandate for the believer becomes, I want to say, urgent, clear, and perhaps sobering. And with that, Ted, let's tie together these threads as we wrap up here. But what should believers be watching for in these days, all these things happening? And how do these holy days, particularly going into the fall here, instruct us how to live as faithful watchmen on the wall, and specifically note the significance of the first of these fall feasts, Rosh Hashanah, that's coming up, the Feast of Trumpets, and all that's tied in with that to the church, to Israel. Anyways, put these together with what we should be thinking and behaving like in light of all these things.
0: Well, Sam, you know, each of us as believers, especially in this hour, we each have a great responsibility to be like watchmen on the wall, like you've mentioned. And we need to be more intentional than ever about advancing the gospel of Yeshua, Jesus Christ, everywhere we go, more than we ever have before, in my mind. You know, in a sense, each of us, Sam, you got to be like the sons of Issachar mentioned in 1 Chronicles 12:32, who were discerning of the times, and they knew what Israel ought to do. You know, in the Jewish mindset, we're in the month of Elul, coming in the month ahead of the fall feast. And this is a time of teshuva, of repentance, and it's a time for the bride to be made ready for the bridegroom in the Jewish mind. So with that mind, Sam, one thing that in particular that I'm watching right now this year is Rosh Hashanah falls both on a Sabbath and on the 21st anniversary of 9/11, the worst terror attack in U.S. history. And this is a very interesting convergence, Sam. Historically, for the Jewish people, when Rosh Hashanah falls on the Sabbath, it's been considered a harbinger of a tumultuous time or year ahead, according to the Jewish sages. And let me just give you a few examples of this, Sam. When the first temple was destroyed, the preceding Rosh Hashanah fell on a Sabbath. In 1929, the Wall Street crash, in the beginning of the Great Depression, Rosh Hashanah fell on the Sabbath just ahead of that. 1932, when Hitler was appointed chancellor in Germany, came after Rosh Hashanah fell on the Sabbath. 1942, Rosh Hashanah fell on the Sabbath, and the Holocaust went into full swing. 1962, Sam, Cuban Missile Crisis came after Rosh Hashanah fell on the Sabbath. 1979, the Islamic Revolution in Iran, the takeover of the U.S. Embassy in Iran, which is still affecting the world to this very day, came after Rosh Hashanah fell on the Sabbath. 1989, the Berlin Wall fell after Rosh Hashanah occurred on the Sabbath. 2020, COVID and Abraham Accords came after Rosh Hashanah fell on the Sabbath. 2023, Sam, October 7th attacks came after Rosh Hashanah fell on the Sabbath. So in the Jewish mind, we're looking for a time of tumult in the fall of 2026 and 2027. You know, the world, the doomsday clock is set at 85 seconds to midnight. The national debt clock is ticking towards the financial clock. All of this points to the soon coming return of Jesus Christ. And we as believers need to be about the Father's business, advancing the gospel like never before.
1: Okay, that's how I feel as well, Ted, in looking at all of these things. And, of course, Jesus, we've talked about much in this program, Jesus' response to the disciples, Matthew 24, talked about deception marked with a convergence of these other factors of false prophets arising and weather conditions that were abnormal and the earthquakes abnormal, all these kind of things happening, all as a... well, they weren't harbingers, but they were indications of birth pangs, which begin to occur before there is a birth. Now, we're just about done, but just for the sake of identifying for our listeners, this one coming up, Rosh Hashanah, what are the fall feast, name them, and what aspects of the second coming of Christ do they mark?
0: Rosh Hashanah in the Bible is called Yom Tov, the Feast of Trumpets, and it's the first fall feast that occurs on the new moon. It's the only holiday that occurs on the new moon, the darkest point of the month, which is a picture of the darkest point in human history. And Teruah, Yom Teruah, the Feast of Trumpets in Hebrew, Teruah means a trumpet blast and a shout. We know from the scripture in the New Testament that that what precedes the return of Jesus Christ is a trumpet blast and a shout, or in Hebrew, a teruah and a teruah. 10 days later comes the Day of Atonement, Yom Kippur, the highest, holiest day. And in between that is a period, 10-day period called Yomim Noreim, the Days of All. This is a picture of the judgment of the nations. It's a picture of the national atonement of Israel. And finally, the seventh and final prophetic appointment, Sukkot, is a picture of the wedding supper of the Lamb, when the bride of Christ and the bridegroom will be together for all eternity.
1: And ladies and gentlemen, the fall feasts are coming. The scripture has it all laid out. God's plan, don't be deterred, is right on time. Let's be waiting and working hard for Him while we're here.
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10: Today is Monday, August 31st. Let's take a look at the weather. The high temperature in Amarillo yesterday was 100 degrees. Today, the high temperature is expected to be about 100 degrees. South wind 10 to 15 miles per hour. Overnight low tonight, low to mid 70s. Tomorrow's high temperature, upper 90s. And then on Wednesday, high temperature about 101. 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
13: You know why you exist? 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
14: Today we have a fascinating look at how to find meaning in life featuring the late Steve Farrar. Welcome to Focus on the Family with Jim Daly. I'm John Fuller.
12: You know, John, Steve Farrar had so much wisdom to share in his almost 50 years of ministry. And as I've said before, I am so grateful that much of that wisdom was recorded in some form or fashion. Today, Steve will explain how each one of us can embrace God's purpose for our lives and live it out. And he'll close his message with some great advice specifically for teens and young adults. Let's get to it.
14: Okay, well, here's Steve Farrar speaking at Oak Cliff Bible Fellowship in Dallas on Focus on the Family with Jim Daly.
13: Well, as we begin, I'd like to ask you a question. And it's a very simple question, but it's a profound question in some senses. The question is, why are you here? When I ask the question, why are you here? What I'm really asking you is, why do you exist? Why are you alive? Why are you walking the earth now and not 300 years ago or 300 years in the future? Why are you alive? Why do you exist? Is that just the result of the Darwinian hypothesis of time and chance coming together and here you are? No. You're here for a reason. You're here for a purpose. Why am I here? Why do I exist? Is a question we ask throughout life. And in Psalm 139, David is going to answer the question, why am I here? The first 12 verses are about God. If you want to know why you're alive and why you exist, you don't start with yourself. You start with God. If you don't start with God, you'll never figure out why you're on the earth. You'll never figure out your purpose. You'll never figure out your meaning. So what does he say about God? Verse 1, he says, O Lord, you have searched me and known me. You got me wired. You know everything about me. You know when I sit down. You know when I rise up. You understand my thought from afar. He says, you scrutinize my path and my lying down. You're intimately acquainted with all my ways. So all your little quirks, all your little idiosyncrasies, so he knows all about them. And he's still for you, and he still loves you. He's still on your team. He's not against you. This is amazing. Verse 4. Even before there is a word in my tongue, behold, Lord, you know it all. Every word you'll ever utter for the rest of your life until the moment of you die, God already knows what you're going to say and the intonation with which you will say it. He knows it now. He knows all things. He goes on and he says, verse 5, you've enclosed me behind and before. He says, you've laid your hand on me. Such knowledge is too wonderful me. It is too high. I cannot attain to it. Where can I go from your spirit? Where can I flee from your presence? If I go to heaven, you're there. If I make my bed in Sheol, behold, you are there. If I take the wings of the dawn, what's the speed of light? 186,000 miles per second? That's moving. And then in 13, he answers the question, why do I exist? See, now you can deal with the question because you started with God. Verse 13, you form my inward parts. You wove me in my mother's womb. I'll give thanks to you, for I'm fearfully and wonderfully made. Wonderful are your works. My soul knows it very well. He's not on an ego trip. He's just saying, God, you put me together. You formed my inward parts. You wove me. You put me together. Let me ask you something. Why are you tall? Why are you short? Why are you white or black or Hispanic or Asian? That's all up to God. That's all his doing. Why are you good with people? Some of you have an unbelievable gift with people. You love people and they love you. Where'd you get that gift? When he formed you and fashioned you in your mother's womb, he gave you that gift. He gave you gifts and he gave you skills. Why? Because he has a work for you to do. There's a purpose. There's a reason you're alive. Note the next verse here. He says, he's still back when he was in the womb, asking the question, why am I alive? Why do I exist? It's the central question of life. My frame or my bones were not hidden from you when I was made in secret and skillfully wrought in the depths of the earth. Let me ask you a question. If your father had not have married your mother, would you be here? This is not a trick question. Let's say your father, that cheerleader from that other high school, he had a crush on. You don't know anything about this. But let's say your father, when he was in high school, he had a crush on that cheerleader from another school. Let's say he married her. Would you be here? No, you wouldn't be here. But see, he didn't marry her. He married your mother. You say, what do you mean I wouldn't be here? Well, for you to get here, it took a particular sperm and it took a particular egg. And that cheerleader didn't have the egg. Your mother had the egg. But he didn't marry the cheerleader, he married your mother. Here you are. We're glad you're here. Have you ever thought about what it took to get you here. Have you? Do you realize that for thousands of years, God has been overseeing your family history? For thousands of years from day one. He's watched it. He's overseen everything. And if just once in that cycle, if just once in that multi-generational process, one sperm had to miss the right egg just one time, you would not be here, but you're here. By the predetermined plan of Almighty God. That's why you're here. That's why you're alive. That's why you exist. That's why you're not a mistake. That's why it's not chance. It's from Almighty God. There's a reason you're alive. You know why you exist? Because God determined before the foundations of the world that you would exist. That's why. And if you don't believe that, note the next section of the verse. Your eyes have seen my unformed substance. This is amazing. And in your book, they were all written, the days that were ordained for me, when as yet there was not one of them. Staggering statement. What this is saying is, the reason you exist is that God willed that you would exist. And before the foundations of the world, and here's why you're here today. Before the foundations of the world, he determined the moment of your conception. He determined the moment of your birth. He's already determined the moment of your death. Did you know that? Hebrews says, it is appointed for a man once to die. The moment of your death has already been set. Now, how else can I encourage you? But that's kind of encouraging. You know why it's encouraging? You can't die until the work that God has for you to do. You can't die until it's done. He who began a good work in you will bring it to completion in Christ Jesus. You can't die. You cannot die until you've done the work that God has called you to do. They may rough you up. They may knock you around. They may talk about you behind your back, but you can't die. They can't kill you until your appointed time has come. So you can be bold and you can stand for Christ. It's amazing stuff. Now in Ephesians 2, the familiar words of 2:8. How is it that we exist spiritually? Well, you got to be born again, Jesus said. Well, how does that happen? Well, Ephesians 2:8 simply says this, for by grace, and this is so familiar to us, for by grace you've been saved through faith. And that not of yourselves, it's the gift of God, not as a result of works, that any man should boast. You can't do enough to earn salvation. For by grace you've been saved through faith. That not of yourselves, gift of God, not as a result of works. You say, that not of yourselves. Well, what does that mean? That not of yourselves. You can't write enough checks to the Red Cross. You can't do enough good works to be saved. You can't save yourself. Jesus saves us by dying on the cross. His sacrifice paid for our sins. That's why we celebrated communion. We remember what Jesus did. So we don't save ourselves. He saved us. I can't do that. So grace isn't of myself. Salvation isn't of myself. For by grace you've been saved through faith. Is faith something we do, or is faith a gift of God? It's a gift of God. You say, well, Steve, we got to exercise faith. That's exactly right. And that's how we come to know Christ. In faith, we ask Christ to come into our lives. But let me ask you something. Where did you get the faith to ask him to come into your life? He gave it to you. See, none of it is of yourself. It's all of him. Ephesians 2:1 is an interesting passage. A lot of people, a lot of Christians who believe the Bible have really don't believe Ephesians 2:1. So what do you mean? Well, it says, and you were dead in your trespasses and sins. Most Christians think that anybody can come to Christ at any time they want to. Many of you think that. That's not what it says. It says, and you were dead in your trespasses and sin. Imagine on a maybe Sunday afternoon, you're taking a ride out in the country. Kind of nice to get away. Two-lane road, it's just kind of calm and quiet, and You're driving out there and you'll see an old church, and a lot of times those old churches had cemeteries next to them. And you're driving by this little country church and there's a little curve and you're making the curve, and as you're looking there, you see the old cemetery, and suddenly you see a hand come right out of the ground. And you say to your husband, hey, slow down here. And then you pull off to the side. And then you see another hand break through the sod, and then you see a head come burrowing up. And there's some activity in this, an elbow, another elbow. And this guy in this dark suit, it's kind of frayed because he's been down there a while. This guy pulls himself up out of the grave. He's got dirt clods all over him. He's kind of cleaning himself off. And he looks over and he sees you parked there. He goes, hey, can I get a ride into town? Now that is absolutely ludicrous. Why is that ludicrous? I'll tell you why it's ludicrous. Dead men can't will to become alive. You know, I've been dead 17 years. I'm getting sick and tired of it. I think I'll go into town and get a cappuccino. You don't do that. Dead men can't change their condition. This says, and you were dead in your trespasses and sins. Do you know why you know Christ? Do you know why you ask Christ to come into your life? Because he made you alive. He did for you what he did for Lazarus. He resurrected you. So let's get this straight. Why are we here? Why are we here? Well, why do I exist? Well, God gave you physical existence. He made you. He created you. Gave you gifts. Gave you abilities. And by the way, let me say something to you. Those gifts and abilities that God gave you in your mother's womb, he designed those in your life. He gave those to you because that's going to help you accomplish the work that he has for you to do. You need to pay attention to those gifts. You need to pay attention to those interests. Some of the angriest men I meet are men that are not working in an area of God-given strength. They're working in an area of weakness. They don't have an aptitude in that area. They don't have a strength in that area. So they hate to go to work. And when they're at work, they watch the clock and they're bored and they can't wait to get home. And then they get home, they're miserable because they got to get up in the morning and go back. There's no motivation. They're not good at it. What do you love to do? What are you interested in? You love to work with little kids? Then work with little kids. You want to be an architect? You want to be an architect. Are you good with languages and you're good in other cultures? Great, God will use you over there. You see, but he's hardwired us, and you pay attention to that. You don't ignore that. And when you're in an area and you're working in an area of God-given strength that he put in you when you were in your mother's womb and you're an adult, you can't believe you get to go to work. You can't believe they're paying you. You just can't believe it. Because you're loving it and you're good at it, because that's what he intended you to do from the very beginning. You say, well, I might have to go back to school. Then go back to school. I might have to go to school at night. Go to school at night.
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13: Let's wrap this up. He formed you. He created you. He gave you gifts. He gave you abilities in your mother's womb. And then at some point, he brought you to Christ. So he gave you physical existence. Then he saved you and gave you spiritual life. And you're saved, and that's it. No. Because see, there's verse 10. And we got to pick up 8, 9, and 10 to get the context. For by grace you've been saved through faith, and that not of yourselves. It is the gift of God, not as a result of works that any man should boast. For, you see that connector? For we are his workmanship. Created, now catch this, created in Christ Jesus for good works. Not good works to be saved, you're already saved. Created in Christ Jesus for good works, this is amazing, which God prepared beforehand, before you were ever born. See, that's the work that he has for you to do, that you might walk in them. You see, God really does have a purpose and a plan for your life. You're not a mistake, you're not an accident, you're not here by chance, it's not coincidence. The sovereign hand of God is over your life, and he's leading you. He said, well, Steve, not everything's going my way, because that's part of the process of maturing you in Christ. Yeah. Well, I'm having hardship, I'm having difficulty. You know, well, okay, that's okay. That's normal in the Christian life. It has been granted to you. Philippians 1:29 says, it has been granted to you not only to believe in Christ, but to suffer for his sake. Yeah. Well, I don't want to suffer. Well, guess what? You're going to suffer. Well, I don't want to take that class. Oh, you've already been signed up for that class. And it's too late to drop it. Acts 14:22. Through many tribulations, we must enter the kingdom of God. Not some, not a few, many. That's why you've got many. Well, I don't like this. Well, join the club. But see, he's going to use you. And if he's going to use you, you're going to have some pain in your life. Because if you've never had pain, then you've never suffered. And if you've never suffered, you've got nothing to say to anybody. And you can't help them. So that's why you're going through some hard things. But he'll get you through it. He'll take you through it. You see? Hey, there's a sign in every weight room in America. No pain. And that's true in the Christian life. Now think about this. He's got to work for you. He's given you physical life. He brought you to Christ. He gave you spiritual life. Why? Well, you're his workmanship. You don't need to be like her, and you don't need to be like him. You see? Different gifts, different abilities. There are no little people. There are no little places, Francis Schaeffer used to say. But he's got a work for you to do. Now, some of us over 40 wish we had paid attention 20 years ago to some good advice we got some from older folks. But we didn't. We had to learn the hard way. A couple years ago, I did a little book called How to Ruin Your Life by 30. And I was speaking for a week in chapel service, and the kids all had to be there, and they didn't want to be there at the first one. And half of them are bored, and they're not paying attention. So I got up, and I said, the first chapel service, I said, some of you are 18, some of you are 22. The average age in here is 20. The first 20 years of your life, your parents have made the significant decisions for you. Now, the next 20 years, you're making the significant decisions. All of them. So what I want to talk to you about this week is how you can ruin your life and be utterly miserable by the time you're 30. I want to talk to you about how you can get venereal disease. I want to talk to you about how you can get divorced and remarried. I want to talk to you about how you can become financially destitute. I want to talk about how you can utterly ruin your life in the next 20 years. Suddenly they're looking up. And all you have to do is ignore God's wisdom. That's all you have to do. Because he's given you everything you need. But if you want to go your own way, you can go your own way. Let me finish up by talking to the young people. Let me start with the guys. God's got a plan for your life. Let me tell you something. Let me tell you something what this culture needs. This culture needs some godly men. That's what it needs. A godly man can turn a culture. You say, well, I'm just a young guy. God loves young guys. And here's what you do. You give your life to Christ. You give your whole heart to Christ. You follow him. You know that verse, seek ye third the kingdom of God? Seek ye what? First. You put Christ first in your life. You put him first. And you know what he'll do? He'll bless your life. He'll bless your life. And then I'll tell you what else you do. You start looking for a woman to marry. To marry. You're looking for a wife. You're not looking for a Barbie doll. You're looking for a woman to go through life with who'll stand with you. Who's got some grit. Who's got some guts, because it's tough. You need a strong one. So start looking for that kind of woman. So I got a girlfriend. Great. Good. How's her character? Her what? Her character. By the way, how's your character, man? I meet all these guys, these young guys, you know, strutting around. Man, I can bench press 575 pounds. Well, pin a rose on your nose. Hey, let me ask you something. How much can you bench press with your character? Can you fight off sexual temptation on the television in a lonely hotel room? Huh? Don't tell me how much you can bench press if you can't touch a remote. If you don't have the power of Christ to change that remote. You know what I'm talking about? That's what you need to be working on. And you're honest. You don't lie on your resume. So, well, they won't hire me. Let me tell you something. You don't lie on your resume. Well, I didn't do well in college. Tell them you didn't do well in college. Say, I was an idiot in college. The guy hiring you was probably an idiot in college. He'll appreciate your honesty. But let me tell you something. Don't lie. You say, well, I won't get the job. Let me tell you something. The Lord Jesus will get you a job.

0: You say, that's hard. You bet it's hard. And by the way, let me say something to you young ladies. Don't you act cheap. And I'll tell you something else. Don't you dress cheap. Some of you ladies need to cover up. I'll tell you what, I'm in churches all over America. I'm in churches all over America, and I am stunned at the women I see walking in and how they're dressed, and it's all they can do to keep themselves from falling out, if you get my drift. Don't do that. You don't need to dress like that. Number one, let me tell you something. If you know what that does to men, why would you dress like that? Secondly, if you don't know what that does to men, you need to know. It doesn't help them. You love Christ? Let me tell you, you love Jesus? Then don't you act cheap, because let me tell you something, you're not cheap, you're valuable. He bought you with a price. Therefore, you glorify God in your body. And you say, well, I can't find any guys, and if I don't dress, no, you know what? You dress stylishly and modestly. And let me tell you something. You say, well, there aren't any guys. Yeah, let me tell you something. You only need one guy. So you honor Christ, you follow Christ, and you trust the Lord at the right time. And then you find that guy, and you get married, then you have a bunch of kids, then you get all stressed out, and you get pains in your chest. It's great. And you raise those kids, and you're trying to make ends meet. Oh, it's great. And you love each other, and you show your kids how to have a good marriage, and you go through, what does marriage vows say, better or worse, richer or poorer, sickness and health? Because see, when you're young, you think it's always going to be better. But guess what? It's going to get bad. It's going to get worse. It'll be good, then it's worse, and it's good again, it's worse. It's rich, and it's poor, rich, sickness and health. See, when you're young, you don't even know you can get sick. You've never been sick. See, you get old, sickness is an issue. I mean, you get old, you get my age, you start breaking down. I got on an escalator the other day and I pulled a hamstring. It's sad. Just breaking down. And you get married, and catch this, and you stay married. For life. You don't have to be famous. You don't have to make a lot of money. You just love Christ. You work hard. You love your family. You say, I'm not making a difference. You're making a huge difference. And he's using you. He's got a plan. He knows what he's doing. Let's trust him. Let's listen to him.
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1: Allison Welding at 202 North Buchanan in Amarillo is a supporter of the Kingdom Keys Network. 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
2: Hi, this is Billy Nickel with Amarillo's First Family Church next to Jorge's Restaurant. One of life's greatest aspirations for young and old is to be happy. Most spend their life chasing after what they believe will make them happy, only to end with disappointment and anxiety. Charles Spurgeon, the great preacher of centuries past, said, "Anxiety does not empty tomorrow of its sorrow. It only empties today of its strength." Friend, you can have an authentic and lasting happiness today through a relationship with Jesus Christ.
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1: Today is Monday, August 31st. Let's take a look at the weather. The high temperature in Amarillo yesterday was 100 degrees. Today, the high temperature is expected to be about 100 degrees. South wind 10 to 15 miles per hour. Overnight low tonight, low to mid 70s. Tomorrow's high temperature, upper 90s. And then on Wednesday, high temperature about 101 degrees.

Hello and welcome to a program I call Keys to Kingdom Living. My name is Ricky File, and I'm glad you're listening to your radio right now. I'm teaching on this program on the overall subject of God's plan for man, using as a textbook for our study a book by the title God's Plan for Man, written by Finis Dake. He was a man of the last century that was one of the best Bible teachers that ever lived, in my opinion. And his works are wonderful. This book is over 1,000 pages. It's a book of Bible lessons, not chapters, but Bible lessons on many different subjects in detail, detailed study of these subjects in the Bible. So it would be a great help to you in your understanding of the Bible to have a book like this to guide you into your study. Right now we're in lesson 20 in this book, which is titled The New Testament Program for the Modern Church. What is the New Testament program for the modern church? Well, it's the same as it was for the early days of the church. It's the same church. It's the same age and dispensation. It's the same head of the church, Jesus Christ, and he's the same yesterday, today, and forever. He didn't start one program at the beginning of this age and intend for it to be a different program at the end of the age. So what did he do? He went around preaching, teaching, and healing. And he told us that we were to go around teaching and preaching and healing. We are to do the same works that he did. He says in John 14:12, He that believeth on me, the works that I do shall he do also, and greater works than these shall he do, because I go to the Father. He didn't say until the Bible is completed, but because he goes to the Father. And he said the same works that he did. That's the program of the New Testament church. People still need to be set free. People still need to be saved. People still need to be filled with the Holy Spirit. People need to be delivered. They need to have the gospel preached to them. They need to be instructed in the Word, and the power of God needs to be in manifestation. As a matter of fact, after Jesus left in the physical body and sent the Holy Spirit, again, I say after Jesus left and ascended to the Father and sat down there and sent the Holy Spirit back, then is when the Spirit of God he came with his gifts. In other words, God gave gifts to the church. And these are supernatural gifts. Word of wisdom, word of knowledge, discerning of spirits, the gift of special faith and working of miracles and a discerning of spirits I've said that one already, and the gift of tongues and interpretation of tongues and prophecy. All of those are gifts for the church. For the church? Yeah, for the church, not just to get the church started, but for the church to function. They're supposed to be operating in the church throughout the church age, not just until we get the Bible finished. Well, I've been sharing with you Brother Dake's teaching and sharing with you these statements from the Word of God. But let's conclude this today by reading the final few paragraphs of this lesson. Page 363, for the benefit of those of you that have one of these books. Page 363, in my edition of the book, it's about a little bit more than halfway down the page. Might be a little bit further down in some of the newer books. But it says, the only reason
God does not carry on this program more. Today is the failure of the church to cooperate with God. There is no question that such a program is needed to bless men according to their needs, and that God needs it to attract multitudes to His gospel. God works only through men who will have faith and who will permit Him to work in their lives. This has always been true and always will be. God has not lowered His standard of world attraction to His gospel, and He is waiting for the church to pray for a spiritual revival that will produce signs and wonders again. God is just as able today to save and heal the multitudes if preachers would awake to their true work and work at it. Demon-inspired religions are being evidenced and confirmed by the manifestation of the supernatural power of the devil. And the need of God's greater power is very evident to prove to men that Christianity promises and gives to all men all they need in this life as well as in the life to come. Now you think about what he said right there. There are demon-inspired religions where some supernatural things happen. It's a supernatural manifestation of the devil. And yet we're supposed to believe that God doesn't want supernatural aspect of things to be happening in his program anymore? You got to be crazy to really and truly believe that, but that's what some believe. I heard a story years ago. It's a true story. A friend of mine that lives in Austin told me this story many years ago. And last time I saw him, he and I spoke of this story again to each other. Some Bible college students were in a dorm room one night, and they had a Ouija board in there. And one of the kids said, "Oh, I don't believe that stuff, that Ouija board and that device on there that moves around, spells out answers to the questions they ask it." He said, if that thing can move around on there and spell out the name of my grandmother's birthday," he either said grandmother or great-grandmother, I think he said grandmother, "my grandmother's birthday, I'll sell my soul to the devil." Well, that was a stupid thing to say. Stupid thing to say. And yet that device started moving around that Ouija board and spelled out the birth date of his grandmother. He happened to know when his grandmother was born. And of course, that struck fear in the hearts of all those boys in that room. And a knock came on the door in just a little bit. One of the boys cracked the door open a little bit, and there was some dark figure there that asked if that boy was there, asked by name, "Is so-and-so here?" And the boy said, "No." Well, he was, but the boy said, "No." He said, "Well, he made a deal with me, and I've come to collect." Now, that's something that was told to me as a true story that actually happened by a credible source. And my point in bringing that up to you is that there are religions and there are things that people get involved in that have actual demon power connected to them and supernatural manifestations. You want to stay away from those things. But my main point in bringing that up is that these people that stand behind pulpits and teach that the supernatural today is strange fire and shouldn't be happening, that doesn't make sense. That God would put all of the supernatural manifestations from Him on hold, and yet the devil is just the same devil he was back there 2,000 years ago. Brother Dake said the contest is on between the actual results and the power of the gospel and that of false religions. The Word of God needs confirmation today in the sense of proving that the gospel is the same power of God unto salvation today as it was in the beginning. The ungodly and believing world has been made to believe in supernatural powers, and multitudes are being attracted wherever there's a real manifestation of the supernatural, whether it be the devil's power or that of God. The church stands today on the threshold of great and mighty achievements if it will awaken and wage an aggressive fight against Satan and his demon forces.
The church can again prove to the world that the power of God is greater than that of Satan. There are sick and demon-possessed people in nearly every home who would willingly turn to God and be healed and saved from sin if all the churches would quit fighting each other and the gospel itself and begin to teach the people how to get the benefits that are promised by God. Jesus died so that his program might be carried on throughout the entirety of the age. The Holy Spirit was sent to carry it on. Think about that. You see, it wasn't God's plan that these things would happen till the Bible was finished. The Holy Spirit didn't lose his power or go on vacation or quit when the Word of God was completed. That's one of the most boneheaded doctrines anybody ever hatched out with, came out with, is to say that now that we've got the complete Bible, we don't need these things anymore. You need to get away from people like that. The Word of God was given to teach men what it is and how to get the full benefits that are needed on every hand. This program of the church was started right, because it was demonstrated by Jesus Christ and the people in the early days of the church, and it can be revived fully again by the church if all men will accept the truth. Will you accept the truth? God has always been ready to demonstrate the defeat of the devil and his works and destroy the works of the devil in the lives of his children. And when the church gets ready to see God work, I mean really ready, then their desires will be granted. God said to Jeremiah that if men would call upon him, he would show them great and mighty things. That's in Jeremiah 33:3. Jesus and others promised that these things would be done in the lives of every believer. He that believeth in me, the works that I do. That's what Jesus said. So there's no excuse. There is hardness of heart and the sin of unbelief that possesses the hearts of a lot of modern Christians, but there's no excuse other than the fact, I mean, that's a reason, the hardness of heart, the sin of unbelief. There's no excuse for not having the program Jesus promised. That'll keep it from happening, the hardness of heart, the sin of unbelief. Brother Dake said this might sound impossible, and it might sound like an idle dream, but just as sure as God is in heaven and the Word of God is true, these changes and many others would literally come to the divided and worldly Christendom of today if all churches will adopt the program of the New Testament as it is. That's a good lesson. That's a real good lesson. Lesson 20 in this book. If you'd like to have one of these books, it's titled God's Plan for Man. We sell them at Kingdom Keys Network in Amarillo. You can order the Dake book, God's Plan for Man, from us for $45.

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1: Say this, I'm going to press. Yeah, we cannot press forward looking backward. That's one thing I get out of it. How are you going to press forward? I mean, it's like this takes a lot of intentionality on your part. I'm going to move forward. I'm going to press. But you're not going to press forward if you're looking backwards. I mean, that's just not going to work. Have you noticed that? Do not test it when you're driving. But I could promise we live in a world where there's a lot of people looking backward when they're trying to drive forward. But then I realize they just have their device in front of them. Well, I mean, you ever seen someone try that? What happens? Zigzag all over the place. It's hard to walk in the line the Lord wants you to walk in looking some other direction. So what do you got to do? You got to press against the average American Christianity that I see, that I will say is lukewarm in nature. Jesus said, those that are lukewarm, I will vomit out of my mouth. That's pretty vulgar language. I wonder how Jesus feels about it. He does not feel too good about your lukewarm Christian walk. So here's what I'm saying. The majority of people are not really in their Christian walk to win it. And I'm challenging you as we end this year. The finish line of this year is here. The starting gun of next year waits. And we're going to finish strong. Jesus is coming soon. I'm telling you, we do not want to finish with this slow, lazy attitude. We're going to have to be in it to win it. Say, help me, Lord. Many people right now are more comfortable playing games and playing around when it comes to their relationship with God. There are many in the United States that seem to think fixing your mind on and pressing toward the prize is taking it just a little too far. There's statements made all the time, it doesn't take all that. Don't judge me. All these things people love to rush and say. But think about this. The Boston Marathon is going to come in the spring. And on average, 26 to 30,000 people will enter the Boston Marathon each year. 26 to 30,000 people will enter that marathon. And according to the Boston Athletic Association, they estimate that only 10 to 15 of those 30,000 runners have a realistic shot of winning. I found this out and I thought, that is interesting. That only 10 to 15, not 10 to 15,000, 10 to 15, like that's it, out of 30,000 have a realistic shot of winning that race. Just so you see the number, that is a 0.05% chance when you enter this race. Wow. Woo! Doesn't keep 30,000 from joining. I was looking at this. I thought, wow, so let me get this straight. 99.95% of the field are amateurs. This is what they title them, not me. They're amateurs, and listen to this, non-elite competitors. How would you like that? You're in the crowd of 99.95% and you're of that non-elite competitor status. You're an amateur. There's 10 to 15 pros, like pros. Like they do everything leading up. They're already, right now, already. They're already watching what they eat. I don't have to tell you which part of the crowd you and I are in. Now, I did that because I was thinking about this. It's one thing to talk about a natural race like this, but I wanted to put these numbers up. Because I want to encourage you, don't settle for the 99.9% average Christian lifestyle. Be in the remnant. No matter how big or how small it is. What am I telling you? Let's give it all that we have. Let's give it all that we have. Let's stop acting like, well, it's okay, because 99.95% of people are not even, they don't have a chance anyway. And here's what people have used now. Well, I'm a winner in Christ anyway. I know, but when you read those scriptures I've already pointed to, because Paul goes on to say in 1 Corinthians 9, as we've read already about three times in this series, that he has to keep his flesh buffeted lest he becomes disqualified.
2: That's true.
1: Wow. I mean, do you not get the gist of what the Holy Spirit is trying to tell you here? Hey, we've been given a lot, so there's more required of us. And if we could see in the Old Testament men like Daniel that gave it the 0.05, they're in that elite group. I'm not going to let a man like Daniel, who was used by God to prophesy about things in the future from where I am. He was not a born-again man, filled with the Holy Spirit, with the entire Word of God. Why would I settle, say, yeah, well, I've got the Holy Spirit. I get to come to church every day, so it's okay to be in the 99.95% group. No, I'm going to change. I'm going to say, no, it's time to be in it to win it. Amen.
2: Amen.
1: Amen. Paul, the apostle, was at Antioch, and he's speaking in the synagogue. And he's taking them through the history of things. And you'd say Paul's inside that remnant also. Don't you agree with me? I mean, he was Saul murdering Christians and then got knocked down and had to obey specific orders. It started with arise and go to the city. And see, this is where people disconnect, because God always starts with little tiny tests that anybody could do. Get up on your feet, blind man, and go to the city. He didn't. What if he said, no, I'm going to sit right here and beg the rest of my days? We never would have known the Apostle Paul. He'd have been a blind beggar the rest of his days. But instead, he rose and went to the city. See, I mean, it's amazing to me how people miss things like that in the Word of God, because God will tell you to do something that's as simple as that. Arise and go. And what do? You sit and sleep. It's amazing that Christians do this. I didn't mean to get on you. I must have really been stepping on toes there. Everybody's like, maybe it was a bad Sunday to say that when we've been sleeping in. Hey, don't worry, I've been sleeping in too. But it's time to press in. Nothing quite like pastor sending out a text to say, come and join me for prayer, I'll be here, and then sleeps right through it. Yes, that happened this week. Now, I was up for several hours in the night. I thought, let me take a little nap before prayer. Next thing I know, it's 8 a.m. But that's a side issue. In Antioch, Paul's now teaching people in the synagogue, as his custom was. Because now he's obeyed. And by the way, after his first mission trip, he had to come back and submit it to church leadership so they would approve what he did. And so people have a disconnect there. Oh, God took Saul, made him Paul the next day. Well, there were some things he had to go through before he was considered legit from God. He's born again and forgiven. We're not talking about that. See, people can't, they get their wires all crossed. There's a difference in forgiveness and being used by God in the kingdom to do something. Amen. All right, so here he is. He's taking them through the scriptures. And I want us to now kind of shift gears, and I want us to look at David, because Paul brings up David in his sermon. And here's what I want you to see in Acts 13:22. Paul preached, and you might find this interesting, when he preached, he actually used the Word of God to preach. It's a very novel thing. In Acts 13:22, he says, and when God had removed Saul, back in the old, not Paul there, who was Saul, but Saul in the Old Testament, who was King Saul. He was the king for 40 years. And he says, when God had removed Saul, he raised up for them David as king. Acts 13:22 is where I'm reading. To whom also he gave testimony and said, now he quotes 1 Samuel right here. I have found David, the son of Jesse. God said this, a man after my own heart. You ought to underline that. God is still looking for men after his own heart. How do I know if I'm that? Look at the last verse, last part of the verse. Who will do all my will. So see, David said, I'm in it to win it. We all know, if you halfway know David's story, he was not perfect. In fact, he was an adulterating murderer for a season. But God so lovingly brought the man of God, Nathan, to point his finger right at him and say, "You're the man that's guilty." When David was enraged after hearing a story about a man that had all these sheep and stole his neighbor's one sheep to feed his guest, David said, "Who is this man? He's ready to go get this guy. String him up." And the man of God looks at him right in the eyes and says, "You're the man." Oh, that we had real men of God like that today. Oh, that you had someone in your life that you would allow to look right at you, point their finger and say, "You're the man. You better repent. You better turn. That is wrong." See, most people can't handle that. "Who do you think you are?" What if the King David had said that to the man of God? It would have been a totally different story. You wouldn't have seen God say, "He's a man after mine own heart." But God learned this when he was back, get this, tending sheep. Again, in the simple things, that's where you develop a close walk with God. God was preparing David to be King David way back there when he was tending sheep. That's why I think of this many times. God called me to tend sheep right here. Shepherd means pastor. That makes you sheep. There's a chief shepherd, Jesus. I'm an under shepherd. I'm on delegated authority. My chain stops where he says stop. I can't get out there on authority I don't have. I have authority under Jesus, right to the parameters of where the Word of God tells me as pastor to equip you for the work of the ministry, to fully furnish your life. Amen. But what I found out is, I might as well not be discouraged, I can't do the Word for you. And did you know you calling on pastor to pray for you doesn't make you a doer of the Word? Now, you might be a doer in the Word in that part where you call on the elders of the church. You need, that's great. That's an aspect of it. But what I'm talking about, if you call for Pastor Miss Aaron, "Hey, can you come to the house? You know, we got some kind of activity." This has happened several times, and I'm not being critical of anyone. But I said, there's all kinds of stuff breaking forth. Sometimes it's demonic. Sometimes it's just strange stuff. Could y'all come and anoint the house? Okay, we can come and anoint it, but if you still open the door, that did nothing. You're the one that lives there. You're the one with authority there. I can join my pastoral authority with yours, and it can put at bay that for a season. But then God expects you to grow up and to use your own authority. This is good preaching, teaching right here. I tell you right now. David was the son of Jesse. The Lord said this about him, "A man after mine own heart who will do all my will." My prayer is that the Lord could say that about me. Jeremy will do all my will. That's my prayer. That's my prayer. Lord, your will be done. It's the Lord's prayer. "Let your will be done on earth as it is in heaven." I say it. Since I'm made out of earth, "Let your will be done in me as it is in heaven." There's even revelation in that if you listen. Doing all of God's will is being in it to win it. I said, doing all of God's will is being in it to win it. And don't ever let yourself become dissatisfied when you've done all of God's will.
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0: With SRN News, I'm Bob Agnew in Washington. The Treasury Secretary says that the U.S. will continue to exercise its power over banks that are doing business with Iran.
1: Secretary Bessent spoke ahead of Group of 20 meetings in Asheville, North Carolina. He'll be lobbying his counterparts in the world's major and developing economies to participate in the economic isolation of Iran. He says this is going to be financial violence if we have to. We are showing people that we know who you are, you know who you are, and this has got to stop. Rich Thomason, Washington.
0: Also at SRNNews.com, the price of oil is rising and U.S. stocks are falling in early trading.
2: I'm Damian Troisi, and this is Markets in a Minute. Stocks fell in morning trading on Wall Street Monday. The S&P 500 index fell 0.5%. The Dow fell 360 points or 0.7%. The NASDAQ composite fell 0.4%. Rising oil prices weighed down the broader market. The price of oil jumped following the U.S. attack over the weekend on Iranian sites in the Strait of Hormuz. The war has curtailed traffic in the Strait of Hormuz, which accounts for about 20% of the world's oil shipments. Higher energy prices because of the war have fueled already stubbornly high inflation. Damian Troisi, New York.
0: There has been some flooding of late in the Grand Canyon. Some rescues, including by helicopter. Paige Konitsky, a forecaster with the National Weather Service in Flagstaff, Arizona, explains the flash flooding and why it happened.
3: Anytime we're in our monsoon season, we're going to be dealing with, you know, tricky weather patterns. And so dealing with areas that are in canyons, and when you get just stronger storms that come through and can drop heavy rainfall, that can very quickly create dangerous situations.
0: In fact, forecasters say that the weather can go from looking very clear and sunny to flash floods almost immediately. This is SRN.
4: 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Our slogan for this year is, "My heart is fixed in 2026. One of the scriptures for this is Psalm 57:7. "My heart is fixed, O God, my heart is fixed. I will sing and give praise." If you're not going to sing and give praise to God, it is probably not going to be possible to keep your heart fixed properly. Say it out loud. "O God, my heart is fixed in 2026.
0: One WNBA team doubles down on the LGBT agenda. We get more on that from correspondent Michael Harrington in this report.
5: The Toronto Tempo has introduced a new mascot, and it is described as a, quote, non-binary blue snapping turtle that uses the pronouns she, they. The entire league is embroiled in a debate about its avowed support for transgenderism and whether men who are living as women will be drafted next spring. Recently, there have been disputes at WNBA games with fans debating transgenderism and some being expelled from arenas for their attire or signs. Michael Harrington reporting.
0: Documents released a year after the deadly shooting at a Minneapolis church and school provide a detailed account of the swift and widespread response by law enforcement. The nearly 1,500 photos and hundreds of pages cataloging witness interviews, evidence, and officer accounts of the shooting at Annunciation Church don't shed much new light on the motive. This is SRN News. Aaron Donald has returned to the Los Angeles Rams, ending his retirement after 2.5 years. Correspondent Ken Lorman has more.
6: The Rams announced the 35-year-old Donald's decision following weeks of discussion, preparation, and contemplation for the star defensive lineman. Donald became one of the greatest defensive players of his era during his first 10 seasons spent entirely with the Rams in St. Louis and Los Angeles. He won 3 AP NFL Defensive Player of the Year awards while earning 10 Pro Bowls selections, 8 All-Pro selections, and a Super Bowl ring before he retired somewhat abruptly in March 2024. Ken Lorman reporting.
0: President Trump's border czar says federal agents are continuing to remove people in the country illegally. And Tom Homan is extremely engaged in removing illegals. He says that is one of the main reasons why Donald Trump was elected, and they plan to carry out his agenda. More details at srnnews.com.
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8: 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According to MidwesternDoctor.com, dangerously low sodium is often seen in hospitalized patients, and chronically low sodium greatly increases the risk of death. He says the war against salt came from the belief that salt raises blood pressure, despite the evidence showing it doesn't. One study found countries with lower salt consumption have shorter life expectancies. 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

0: Have you ever witnessed a Judas in your midst? You know, the person who brings their own destruction by their words and actions and betrayal? I have, and it is not a pretty sight. Judas betrayed Jesus, and Psalm 69 reveals the curse of those who crucified Jesus and the curse of his betrayer, stating, "Let their dwelling place be desolate. Let no one live in their tents." Judas purchased a field with the ill-gotten 30 pieces of silver. He then hung himself in that field. His body fell to the ground and spilled out on the ground. From that time forward, no one wanted that piece of ground, fulfilling the psalm. The homestead became desolate. Judas died a younger man and by his own hand. Jesus had been his friend. Judas walked with Jesus and listened to him, but he did not receive the truth of who he is. As you hear the truth of Jesus Christ, I hope you have received that into your life and chosen to live the rest of your days for Jesus, watching for his glorious appearing. I'm Leah Fort. 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
1: This is Albert Moeller for townhall.com. The Democratic Socialists of America want a revolution. They want to eliminate the police, empty jails, socialize medical care and housing, and eventually take their revolution through the entire society. As for the nation's constitutional system, nothing less than a new revolution will do. They're demanding the abolition of the Electoral College. They want to eliminate the presidency. They want to eliminate the Senate. On their website, they also have an article promising to rip up the old rulebook. That old rulebook is called the Constitution of the United States of America. Brace yourselves for a political transformation that has the potential to reshape the entire American political landscape. Throw away the U.S. Constitution, destroy the free market, eliminate private ownership of corporations and real estate, and build a brave new world. Comrades, you have been warned. I'm Albert Moeller.
2: This is David Barton with another moment from America's history. William Patterson was a founding father who signed the Constitution and was then placed on the Supreme Court by President George Washington. In fact, Patterson had the honor of still serving on the court 2 decades after he had helped write the Constitution. And over that time, American government had become the envy of the world. Yet Patterson knew that it was not just the Constitution which secured the quality of our government. Therefore, in his frequent addresses to juries and legal groups, Patterson cited Proverbs 29:2 as setting forth the principal guarantee for good government. That verse declares, "When the righteous rule, the people rejoice. When the wicked rule, the people groan." Very simply, it's the quality of our leaders and not just the quality of our Constitution which secures to us good government. Remember this in the upcoming elections and vote accordingly.
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4: Abortionmuseum.org. This is your one-stop shop for any sort of resource telling you about the history of abortion, the facts about abortion. And as John was just explaining to us, it is designed to be a very peaceful and even calming experience, not meant to shock or scare or turn people away who may be on the fence figuring out what they believe. It's to draw them in and help to educate them. So if you have somebody, a friend, family member that has questions maybe or has wondered why you're pro-life, this is a great resource to send them. And so let's talk through some of those sections though. You mentioned a minute ago that the first section starts out with abortion in the ancient world, which some people are aware of abortion practices in the ancient world, but a lot of people maybe think of it as a more modern issue. One of the things I didn't know, there was this section, and feel free to talk about anything in the ancient world that you want to on this, but I was not aware of this Assyrian document showing that there were penalties for men who would strike a woman and cause her to miscarry. And it reminded me of a passage in Exodus in the Bible and realizing that that was kind of something that even extended to surrounding cultures in the ancient time. And I did not know that.
5: Yeah, it was very impractical and problematic for any given society to let abortion practices run rampant because it was a blight on the women of that society. It tended to indicate that you haven't got control of the prostitution industry, or you've got women who are having relations outside of marriage, which in tends to weaken the bonds of marriage. And essentially, any given society is only going to be as integrated and whole as the integrity of their marriages and families are. Mm-hmm. And so when you're disintegrating marriage and family and getting loose and compromised on those, that trickles up into all of society. It affects all of society at a large scale. So often it meant you had rape, you had abuse, you had extramarital affairs, which would, at a practical level, create inheritance rights questions. Who's supposed to inherit the estate if this woman had a son outside of wedlock, but for politeness purposes, they adopted him into the family. And then you've got a right-born son who is younger. Who inherits this stuff? So you end up with a lot of legal challenges that you might not think of immediately. If you aren't taking care to reduce the incidence of abortion, and then just at a practical level, safe, effective, reliable abortion was basically a myth until about like 1940 with the invention, with the discovery and proliferation of antibiotics. Before then, you could get 2 out of 3. You could have safe and reliable. You could have safe and effective, but it's inconsistent. Or you could have effective and reliable, but it ain't safe. Mm. Because what usually had to happen to generate an abortion in the ancient world was you toxify the woman's body with some kind of a paste or something you insert or something you swallow or something you drink. And that will create such a toxic environment that it will only make the woman sick, but it'll kill the baby. That was the primary means of abortion in the ancient and early modern world. But what does that mean for women? That means for a woman to undergo an abortion, and if she really needs to make it work, then she's basically has to risk suicide to do it. And that's an indictment on the family saying, men, you're not taking care to protect your women. Or it means that you as a society aren't creating enough dignity and safety and security that women are resorting to risking their own lives just to get rid of an unwanted child. Children are a resource. Now, that's a very secular concept, but it translates into the religious world. We understand that children are a blessing from God. But from a secular perspective, if you don't have a good birth rate, then you don't have a civilization for very long. Mm-hmm. And so there was a practical secular value for just maintaining a good birth rate in your society. And so if women are aborting this resource, this societal resource, and they're putting themselves at risk to do it, that's doesn't look well for that society, doesn't look well for that neighborhood and that community, doesn't look well for that family, and it doesn't bode well for women in general.
4: Yeah. It's so fascinating to see how the different worldviews over history interacted with this. And then also you have this in the ancient history section. A lot of people know what the Hippocratic Oath is, but they might not know mm-hmm. what Hippocrates himself thought about abortion and many other ancient figures for that matter.
5: Yeah, they actually had to. So the Hippocratic Oath was not a formally required oath in the modern era. It's a medical oath that people will take to basically say, I swear to act in a medically responsible way. I swear to improve life, not to take life. To help, not to hurt. That's the gist of it. And Hippocrates himself, now he phrased it in terms of an oath before the gods. So it's ancient Greece, so it's before the gods. But it included rejecting any pessary to induce abortion. And it included a rejection of euthanasia. These were considered antithetical to medical practice.
4: Wow.
5: These are bioethically prohibited if you consider yourself an agent of healthcare, because it's not healthy to kill human beings,
4: yeah.
5: especially if they're innocent. And so if you are using surgical procedures to take life instead of to save it, then you're operating outside of medicine in the formal sense of the word. That's the Hippocratic Oath. Now, in the, I believe it was like the 1960s, that they rewrote the Hippocratic Oath because, you know, modern times, modern people, basically the sexual revolution, birth control pills, and then trying to make room for abortion. They said, hey, we need to revise this oath because it looks bad. Mm-hmm. It looks like when we're pushing for abortion access and legalizing abortion, it looks like we're pushing people away from the historic norms of medical practice. And you know what? They are.
4: Yeah.
5: So they rewrote the Hippocratic Oath to accommodate abortion. But that's kind of one of the tricks that people do to skirt the historic norms, to skirt moral law, and to kind of squeeze in some accommodation or compromise in under the doorway, is just redefine things.
4: Yeah.
5: If you redefine things, and if you treat everything like a linguistic convention, then you can rewrite reality to suit whatever you prefer.
4: Yeah. And that's just some of the history that you can learn at the Abortion Museum. Again, website abortionmuseum.org. We're coming up on a break, but we're not ending our conversation, because when we come back, we're going to continue talking with Dr. John Ferrer about the Abortion Museum and the resource there. We've talked about, you know, how it is accommodating and welcoming to people of all backgrounds. And I appreciate that so much, because it really, if you want to do outreach, if you want to educate people about the truth, then you do have to work toward educating people who don't already agree with you. And so it's great for that. When we come back from the break, I want to talk about the women's issue, because today abortion is framed as a feminist issue, as a thing that has to do with women's rights. It's being a pro-woman. And yet when you look back at kind of the ancient history and then moving into the faith and philosophy section, what you see is how ancient Christians interacted with abortion, and they did not see it as being pro-woman, and they actually took action to save girls and women who were being harmed from abortion. And so that's super interesting. We'll talk about abortion and race, the law and politics, and more. So stay with us. We're going to the break, but when we come back, we're going to continue talking about abortionmuseum.org. Check it out over the break. You can find the link at pointofview.net as well. We'll be right back.
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8: Today is Monday, August 31st. Let's take a look at the weather. The high temperature in Amarillo yesterday was 100 degrees. Today, the high temperature is expected to be about 100 degrees. South wind 10 to 15 miles per hour. Overnight low tonight, low to mid 70s. Tomorrow's high temperature, upper 90s. And then on Wednesday, high temperature about 101.
9: 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Keep obeying God's word.
10: SRN News, I'm Bob Agnew in Washington. President Trump's border czar says federal agents are continuing to remove people in the country illegally. We get an update from correspondent Laura Winters.
11: Tom Homan extremely engaged in removing illegal aliens who walked right into our country during the Biden-Harris administration. Homan telling CNN's State of the Union program that members of the agency will go where we need to go to arrest and deport illegals. Homan saying President Trump is the president of the U.S. because he promised to enforce immigration law, and that's exactly what we're doing. We're sending a message to the world. The borders are no longer open. You can't come here for a free pass and expect to stay forever. Laura Winters reporting.
10: Michigan Democratic Senate nominee Abdullah Sayed says he has no plans to campaign with left-wing streamer Hassan Piker after a slew of Democrat lawmakers criticized Piker for his remarks on American Jews supporting Israel. Political analyst Matthew Continetti says the increased scrutiny of the left-wing streamer exposed his alleged hypocrisy.
12: Piker is very wealthy. He's perhaps the only person I know to wear Cartier and bring Louis Vuitton while extolling the virtues of Cuba's communist dictatorship. And I think the more scrutiny is applied to him.
10: New federal aid could soon be available to students looking to get training for careers in a number of different fields.
13: Colleges around the country are seeking approval for a new federal grant program called Workforce Pell. This would help students pay for short-term job training for careers as truck drivers, electrical line workers, welders, and more. Pell grants have for decades helped low and moderate income students attend college. Workforce Pell would extend that aid to some programs as short as 8 weeks. The federal government began accepting applications in July and has already approved several.
10: That is Marcelo Sanchez, and this is SRN News.
14: I'm going to make this as direct as I can. Do you use the Bible as a hammer? Wham, wham, wham. Hi, I'm Chuck Swindoll. Do you take verses of Scripture and pound them into people's minds for the purpose of getting your point across? That's a scary thought, using Scripture to hammer people. But it's so easy to do. Matter of fact, I've done it. I've done it 100 times, I say to my own embarrassment. How different from Christ's ministry. Of course, Jesus spoke Scripture, but he let the Holy Spirit do the work of softening hearts and applying the truth. Now, this is something worth thinking about, folks.
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10: September 10th will mark the first anniversary of the shocking assassination of conservative activist Charlie Kirk at an event in Utah. But in a new documentary exploring prophecy, the Salem Radio Network host sat down with director Matt Thayer for what turned out to be his final one-on-one interview. Charlie Kirk said his deep faith convinced him that from biblical times until today, prophets do exist in America and around the globe.
16: A word from a prophet should never be an excuse for inaction or apathy. It can be abused. It's very real. I think it's something that we need to always apply and submit to Scripture. But I've seen it work. Not only work, I've seen it transform lives. And some people absolutely have the gift of prophecy.
10: Charlie Kirk's life was tragically cut short exactly 2 weeks after that interview concluded. The documentary is called Can You Hear Me Now? And you can find out more information on the film by visiting the website salemnow.com. This is SRN News. Russia's consecutive jet-powered drone attacks on Ukraine that disrupt the daily life of Ukrainians are continued.
17: Russian forces have attacked Kyiv and nearby cities for a fifth straight day, hitting warehouse facilities as Ukraine recovers from jet-powered drone attacks. Ukrainian President Volodymyr Zelensky says Russia's tactic is to wear down Ukraine and its people. The intensified aerial assaults have disrupted daily life with air raid alerts and empty supermarket shelves as food distribution hubs were destroyed. Earlier this year, two major attacks killed almost 50 civilians, and a recent strike killed at least 38 people. Ukraine is working to counter the drones, while Russian forces continue targeting Ukraine's power grid.
18: I'm Rika Ann Garcia.
10: Oil prices on the way up owing to renewed hostilities between the U.S. and Iran. Brent crude topped $90 a barrel today after the first fighting between the two countries in a month. More details at srnnews.com.
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0: Let me just take a moment right here to say thank you to those of you who support the Kingdom Keys Network. 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We never ask anybody to put this ministry above their church. Always put your local church above this ministry. Some people may say, well, if I did that, I wouldn't have anything to give. Well, that's okay. 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
2: In Isaiah 5, verse 20, in English Standard Version, it says, "Woe to those who call evil good, amen, and good evil, who put darkness for light and light for darkness, who put bitter for sweet and sweet for bitter." Yes. He said, "Woe." In other words, he's saying, look out.
3: That's right.
2: Look out. You know, so many things today, I never thought I'd see it in my lifetime. And of course, I didn't think about it before I became a Christian, and I was a late bloomer, they might say. And since I've been a Christian, I understand it, but especially even probably in the last several years, you see it more and more and more.
3: Yes.
2: How they're calling evil good and good evil.
3: Yes.
2: You know, whether it comes with abortions or the homosexualities or whatever. I picked up a Christmas card that says, you know, something about how it was to be married to another woman.
4: Jesus.
2: And Christmas cards. You know, it's always been there.
3: That's right.
2: They weren't proud of it.
3: That's right. That's
2: they weren't boasting about it.
3: Awesome.
2: But it's been so accepted. You know, gradually they put it into TV, into programs a little bit at the time, kind of like that scenario about the frog in the hot water. I'm sure you've heard that. You know, you put the frog in the cold water, it'll boil to kill him, but if you put him in hot water, he's going to jump out.
3: Right.
2: Well, they use that same theory on TV. They start adding a little bit into those family series and a little bit in there and that. And what they're doing, that's why they call TV programs, because they're programming you.
3: Amen.
2: To the way the world thinks. Are you hearing me?
3: Amen.
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5: Before the break, but we are just having a great conversation, and there's so much we could talk about, but I am going to try to ask a few more questions. And just again, the takeaway for everybody listening, visit abortionmuseum.org. But we talked about, you know, the section on women and feminism. There's a faith and philosophy section. Another thing, though, that a lot of people really need to be educated on, I think, is the mixed history of abortion and race. And so there is a section that addresses this kind of really junk science movement from the past of scientific racism and how that's related to abortion and eugenics. So give us a quick little blurb about what people can expect to learn about that.
6: Wow. So abortion ties into race and racism in many ways through eugenics. Eugenics, meaning good genes, refers to the practice of kind of culling herds so that your next generation of your herd, your cattle, is healthier or better looking or more aesthetically pleasing or whatever. And that was applied to society with the effort to create laws and policies that will regulate, restrict who is allowed to have children. Now, in the days of eugenics, this was a U.S. fashion, late 1800s, early 1900s. The such an extent that it was a political talking point. People were getting elected in part because they thought that they could introduce policies that were going to determine who's allowed to breed and who's not. And by selective breeding strategies, they could reduce crime, they could reduce imbecility, they could reduce unwanted populations. Now hold on to that, unwanted populations. There was at the same time a phenomenon called scientific racism, which, as you said, is junk science, but there are vestiges of it even today. If you go look at little cladograms and developmental images describing how the human race has evolved over the years, you'll see if you go back to the earlier iterations of what humans look like, they tend to look more African, because that's the heritage of the scientific racism that says black people are less evolved than white people. Mm-hmm. Now, there's a lot more that goes into that, but that was the gist of it, and people latched onto it late 1800s, early 1900s, because what happened around the middle of the 1800s, that's the Civil War.
5: Yeah,
6: you had people coming out of this a horrible time where slavery was abolished, but you didn't abolish racism. You can't abolish racism. That's too impractical. So the racism abided, and folks still wanted some way to kind of recover their sense of order and status, and not risk having black people rise in rank. So those unwanted populations that eugenics was trying to control, that was largely black people, and to a lesser extent, other minorities that weren't white. Now, fast forward into the 1920s, and you've got Margaret Sanger doing her stuff, and she is, by all measures, probably a Marxist, if not a soft Marxist, maybe even a hard Marxist, but that's an influence on her, where she thinks society can and should control these things because there's not a God above that you have to answer to in the course of your laws and policies. And so in this effort to socially engineer a better society, she thought that meant you have to reduce your populations of black people. And so she introduced the Negro Project, which was infused with eugenics ideology and scientific racism, and it carried over into her secularism and her Marxist politic, where she thought that, yes, if we could reduce the population of black people, not necessarily get rid of all black people, but more keep them a manageable number so that we're not overrun. You don't like pets. It's fine to have one pet, but if you have 20, then you're overrun. And that's kind of the condescending brand of racism that Margaret Sanger brought to the table, and a lot like her. And so that Negro Project, as it was called, was promoted not directly from a bunch of white liberals. It was promoted through the black pastorate, because the black pastor is the bishop of black communities, in general, culturally speaking. And she knew that they're not going to take this message from me. That will sound like white-splaining, but they will take it from their black pastors in their communities. And so she passed this sterilization, controlled breeding, eugenics ideology down to black pastors, and it carried on. Now, that was in the 1920s, 1930s. Abortion was not legal yet. Fast forward, so you get to the 60s, 70s, and abortion becoming legal. And what you have is the heritage, the racist heritage of planned

0: We're glad you could join us today for the Concepts of Faith broadcast. This program is dedicated to teach you how to put the Word of God to work so that it will make a positive difference in the everyday circumstances of your life. And now, here's Charles Capps.
1: Now we're continuing on the subject of the others of Hebrews 11. The Bible says Jesus is seated at the right hand of the Father, making intercession for us. Jesus is our intercessor today. He intercedes for us on our behalf. We have a man today. In this day, there was no man to stand in the gap and make up the head. There was no intercessor. So now that'll answer a lot of your questions. Why it was that things happened under the old covenant like they did. You see, people get confused when they look in the Old Covenant and find out the things that happened there, and then they say, well, I just don't understand why God allowed these things to happen. But now, see, when you check into it, as we mentioned concerning Samson, the things that happened to him because he disobeyed God, because he got into sin. Then, of course, there was David. He caused some things to happen to him. He suffered some things because of his sin. It wasn't the will of God for a lot of those things to happen. But sin brought it into play. Now notice here he said, there was no intercessor, therefore his arm brought salvation unto him, and his righteousness, it sustained him. For he put on righteousness as a breastplate, and a helmet of salvation upon his head, and he put on the garments of vengeance for clothing, and was clad with zeal as a cloak. Now when you read that, the first thing that comes to my mind is Ephesians, the 6th chapter, when the Apostle Paul starts talking about putting on this armor. You'll notice the armor of Ephesians, the 6th chapter, is God's armor. He's referring to it there as prayer armor, but here's what he says God wears. He putteth on righteousness as a breastplate, the helmet of salvation upon his head. He put on the garments of vengeance and was clad with zeal as a cloak. According to their deeds, accordingly he will repay fury to his adversaries, recompense to his enemies. To the islands he will repay recompense. So shall they fear the name of the Lord from the west, and his glory from the rising of the sun. Now I want you to listen to this next passage here, because it's very important that you understand what he's saying. Now I'm going to repunctuate this. You can do what you want to with your Bible, but I've repunctuated mine, because I began to realize the way you punctuate a sentence can change the whole meaning of it. And I'll point out some things to you. Let's punctuate it this way. When the enemy shall come in, like a flood, the Spirit of the Lord shall lift up a standard again.
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3: All right, so for the last few minutes of the show, let's continue to talk about this issue of trust. It is so important because, again, if you do not have a basic level of trust in a society, and we're going to get into different versions of what that means, then you really can't have a democracy. You have to be able to know that you are getting facts that you believe to actually be facts, to be true, not just opinions, but actual facts. And then you form your own opinion based on those facts. And then that's how people make decisions. That's how they decide what policies to support or what people to vote for. And there's a lot of distrust among Americans. I mean, at the beginning of the show, I was talking about this huge settlement that Meta is paying up to $17.1 billion to settle after so many lawsuits accusing them of knowingly pushing products on teens that they knew were harmful for their mental health. And then they come out and say, well, actually, we can make, you know, we can switch these features on our apps to actually make it better for developing brains and less addictive. And the thing is, they knew they could have done that sooner. And so why are Americans distrustful of big tech companies? Well, gee, I don't know. I think maybe we just have to look at some of the evidence of what has happened in the last few years and what we've seen big tech do to a generation. Also, if we're talking about artificial intelligence specifically, the CEOs of these AI companies are saying things like they're going to wipe out half of the jobs, or it might even lead to the end of humanity. Oh, by the way, let's build this huge complex in your small town that's going to allow this thing to keep operating. And And you, people are like, wait, hold on a second. Let's talk about this a little bit more. And so if you want to talk about it and say, look, we can do this in a way that actually brings jobs to your community, that, you know, some of the myths that you're hearing about how it's going to harm the local environment are not true. We're going to make sure that we build it in a way that doesn't harm local environments. That's a real concern. Then have those conversations. I would love to see more of those conversations. Unfortunately, what I am seeing a lot of is conservatives and Republicans, up until more recently, I think some Republicans are realizing that the midterms are breathing down their necks, and so they're changing tack a little bit. But, you know, not President Trump. Saying that people want to be backwards and poor if they don't support data centers in their towns, that's not the way to win friends and influence people. So jury's still out for me personally. I want to look at the evidence and the data and see how these things are being built and how they actually are impacting communities. And I think that that's a reasonable request that a lot of people have. But let's talk about Gen Z. And by the way, it's not just the left that has lost a lot of trust. You have many conservatives examples as well. And so check out that article from the Free Press by Eric Erickson. It's at pointofview.net, and read through that, because he ends up being pro flock camera and pro data center by the end of it, actually. So I wouldn't say I agree with all of his details and points and his conclusions, but I really do appreciate the way that he says, look, it makes sense that people are a little skeptical of these things. Now let's consider what environment Gen Z has been raised in. And I'm talking about this because it's a little bit of a preview of what I'm covering on the Know Why podcast this week. So make sure you're subscribed to the Know Why podcast and watch for a new episode dropping on Wednesday. So this is these are some statistics from Graphs About Religion, which is a Substack blog by Ryan Burge, who he researches all kinds of things, a lot of times related to faith, culture. And so he released this study on Gen Z, looking at how distrustful they are in general. So here are some numbers. The share of Gen Z members who say they can't trust others at all is 74%. So to say that again, 74% of Gen Z say they can't trust others at all. That is 7 points higher than millennials, generation right above them. Gen Z members who say others can be trusted is a measly 13%. And so if you go and you look at this, whenever I post it on Wednesday on the Know Why podcast, I'll have some graphs posted as well that you can look at. It is just staggering. I mean, you have more levels of public trust with older generations, and it just declines with each generation. And then Gen Z is like in a whole different planet. It's just a severe drop off. And so Ryan Burge notes as well what I just said, that if we want democracy to continue functioning, then you have to have trust. Otherwise, you can't think about higher ideas. You can't think about what you can accomplish. You are, if 74% of young people who think that they can't trust anybody else at all, then you're constantly, what is that? You're living in a state of fear, anxiety, worrying about just your basic safety and your basic rights. And that, I mean, look at the anxiety levels that we have, that we see with young people, and there are many contributing factors, but I don't think we can separate out this fact that we're seeing, that they're so distrustful. So another side effect of this is that people then invent their own truths, because if they don't have any source of authority that they feel like they can turn to know, well, at least I know that I'm going to get the truth from here, then they will just start inventing their own. Dr. George Barna has done research showing that the majority of Gen Z does think that truth is relative, that there is no such thing as moral absolutes, that morality changes over time. Not a surprise when they don't trust anybody. But why? Why is Gen Z so distrustful? Well, again, think about the environment that they were raised in. I was just talking about so many examples from COVID alone. Hello, those were formative years for Gen Z, being kept out of school for, in some cases, years at a time, seeing hypocrisy from governing authorities, being the first generation to really be fully raised in the digital era, where there are so many different versions of quote unquote reality online. So many different opinions, so many different voices. Meanwhile, religion rates are declining. So less of a biblical worldview than any generation before, where are they supposed to find their footing? They're not anchored to a worldview. They're not anchored to a system of truth. So again, we're generalizing here, but this is 74% of Gen Z who say they can't trust anyone at all. So how do we address this? Well, first of all, you have to talk about truth being a good thing that actually can be found, because so many people are starting from the position that truth doesn't exist or it can't be found, or that I am just going to choose a narrative or a story that resonates with me personally because all I have are my feelings. I don't have a sense of, you know, authority that I can trust or that I can go to. So we have to start with hope and say truth actually can be found. Also, let's acknowledge the feelings of anxiety that many young people face and address those by saying, guess what? If you believe in absolute truth, and if you are willing to consider the worldview of the Bible, God is the creator. He is a God of order. And when you acknowledge that and you acknowledge him as the source of truth, then there is so much relief in being able to rest in the order that God provides, because that is what a theme we see all throughout scripture of God creating order out of chaos. That is what he does. And young people today, they're living in chaos. They don't know who they can trust. And it is a very chaotic world. And so that is why building a biblical worldview is more important than ever. You know, there's an old Russian proverb that was famously repeated by Ronald Reagan. And I like to repeat it when I talk to students about journalism and things like that. It's trust, but verify. Well, how can you verify if you don't have anybody that you can trust? And so first, we have to go back to the ultimate source of foundation that we can trust, which is God's word, and verify his principles and what he teaches about who we are, who other people are, and who God is. And then from there, we can actually build a worldview, because not trusting, what does that lead to? Fear. God has not given us a spirit of fear, though, but of power, love, and a sound mind. He intends for us to be able to find the truth. It's not hidden, but we do have to look in the right place. So I leave you with that. Again, check out Know Why Podcast, because on Wednesday I'll drop the full episode addressing Gen Z and trust. But thank you so much for being with me today on this Monday edition of Point of View. 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Kirby will be back with you right here on Point of View.
2: 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And yet, there is a lot of worrying stuff in our world today. 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
4: Today is Monday, August 31st. Let's take a look at the weather. The high temperature in Amarillo yesterday was 100 degrees. Today, the high temperature is expected to be about 100 degrees. South wind 10 to 15 miles per hour. Overnight low tonight, low to mid 70s. Tomorrow's high temperature, upper 90s. And then on Wednesday, high temperature about 101.
5: 2 Corinthians 7, verse 1, New King James Version. 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
9: Wouldn't it be bad to not have a place to pray? Wouldn't it? I mean, yes, we pray where we are, but you understand what I'm saying. The place that we can come together. See, that's why he said, forsake not the assembling of yourselves together, and even so much more as you see the day approaching. What day are we coming to? The end of days, hallelujah, people. And it says we need to do more gathering together. I mean, you know, we have people that are scattered from here, there, and yonder. I mean, from Florida to Clarendon to McLean, to Amarillo, and it's hard to get people together. But that's why it's important for you to come together when we do get together. Because yeah. You're going to find out something you didn't know before you got there.
10: Amen.
9: Hallelujah. See, you miss it. So I don't need that. Well, I think you do. I think you need the Word of God. I think we need togetherness. I think we need to be more established now than we've ever been. We need to gather more than we've ever gathered. Hallelujah. I'm not one to waste your time because I don't like to waste my time. And I don't like to waste God's time. But when we do come together, we're going to do 2, 3, 4 things. Hallelujah. See something accomplished with God. Hallelujah. Hey, God had been given that word. Consider your ways. Today, you and I cannot afford to allow the enemy to distract us from God's considering God's ways. If we have become more concerned with our ministry than our first love of God, you're already digging the ditch. You're already digging the ditch. Our lives shall become desolate. If God's not first, you're going to become desolate.
11: Right.
9: You're not going to find any peace. You're not going to find any joy. You're not going to find the gifts of the Holy Ghost moving in you because you don't have them.
11: Right.
10: That's right. Come on.
9: We have to be in the Word and understand. God has to be first. We have to restore our soul back to the Lord first.
11: Amen.
9: Our spirit back to the Lord first. We can't never forget to pray. We can never forget the Word. We can never forget the worship unto God the Father. I worship better at home than I do in this church.
10: Hallelujah. Come on.
9: I pray better at home than I do in this church.
11: Amen.
9: I read the Word more in depth at home than I do in this church.
10: Come on.
9: Hallelujah. You got to bring it with you. If you don't have it at home, you're not going to have anything to give.
11: That's right.
10: Come on.
9: Jarrett stayed a couple of days with us. He said, Mama, you're in the Word all the time. I said, yeah. It doesn't happen unless you're in the Word.
10: That's right.
11: Come on.
10: Amen.
9: It doesn't happen if you're not in the Word.
10: Hallelujah.
9: It's not happening if you're not praying.
11: Right.
9: It's not happening if you're not seeking the Lord.
11: Right.
9: Yeah, you still got to do dishes. Yes, you got to cook 3 meals a day. Yes, you still have to do laundry. Yes, you still have to sweep the floor. Yes, but boy, the Word is open. It's on the table. Hallelujah.
11: Hallelujah.
9: It's served where the meal is served. Chapter 12, verse number 30. Let's look what the Word of God says. And thou shalt love the Lord thy God with all thy heart and with all thy soul, with all thy mind, with all thy strength. And this is the first commandment. How much do you love God? Do you get up every morning and praise God?
10: Yes.
9: Do you? You know, I love pouring a cup of coffee and going out on the porch, sitting in that rocking chair. Here comes the cattle over the hill. They're going to the pond to get a drink of water. Pretty soon, they're going back over the other hill. They're going to go get a drink of water 2 miles south. Hallelujah, because they know Pat's got the tanks filled up. Hallelujah, and they're grazing all the way. They're grazing. The grass is plentiful. Hallelujah. The grass is plentiful. They're grazing to and they're grazing from. Hallelujah. See, that's the way we should be. We should be grazing the Word of God to and from. Hallelujah. Till the next drink of water, we should be grazing the Word of God. Hallelujah. Speaking the Word of God, declaring the Word of God, being able to pray for somebody that has needs immediately with being filled with the Holy Ghost. Without this focus, we lose touch with God's presence.
10: Right.
9: Without this focus, you're going to lose your touch with God's presence.
10: That's right.
9: Then we are out from under the shelter.
12: Amen.
9: Watch what I tell you. See what fleshly stuff comes out of your mouth.
10: Yeah. Come on.
9: You get out from under the presence of God, sometimes you got to open the door and kick the devil out.
12: Right.
9: Hallelujah. Sometimes you got to remember who you are, and you're not letting him in your house.
12: Amen.
9: The Lord brought Elijah to Horeb, the mountain of God. In Hebrew, Horeb means desolation. You know, I've seen pictures over in Israel that looks pretty desolate.
10: Yeah.
9: You know, I know it's a garden of Sharon now. It's beautiful, and it's they've pumped the water into Israel from the ocean, and now it's good water, and they took the salt out of it. Now it's good water, and they have gardens. They have fruit like nobody's business, and grapes that are big as half your hand. Hallelujah. Something we can't even imagine, comprehend in our gardens here. But they're blessed. But then I've seen it where it's horrible, where it's desolate. There's nothing like rock, like nothing. What's there? Nothing. It's desolate. See, in Hebrew, that word desolation, this barren environment, it equaled Elijah's soul at the moment. Yet to God, it was a place that revealed issues of a man's heart. When Elijah went there, what did he see? Nothing. When God allowed him to go there, why did God allow him to go there? So he would see there's nothing without God.
10: That's right.
12: Amen.
9: Let me tell you. Those of us that have tasted the goodness of God.
10: Yeah.
9: I mean, we can't live without the goodness of God.
12: Yeah.
9: We don't want to dwell in a desolate place of desolation. We don't want to dwell in horror. We don't want to dwell in a place without God. I don't want to be without God. Not 1 minute of my life do I want to be without my God.
10: Yeah.
9: It isn't worth the risk. Hallelujah. This barren environment, think about it. There's no theater at Horeb. I mean, it's just straight truth. No acting. It's a place of honesty and transparency.
10: Yeah, one.
9: This is where God wants the Christian to get back to.
10: Yeah.
9: Honesty and transparency. Stop lying like the devil.
10: Come on.
12: Amen.
9: You say, are you accusing me of lying? No, but if a shoe fits, you may as well get it off. Liar. There'll be no liars in heaven.
10: That's right.
9: There'll be no thieves in heaven.
12: Right.
10: Come on.
9: See, we forget to preach about lying, cheating, dealing stuff that you shouldn't be dealing in. Ugly tempers.
12: Yes.
9: There won't be any of that there.
10: Praise God.
9: Why not get used to it here?
10: That's right.
9: We need to get used to living in honesty and transparency before the Lord.
12: Amen.
9: Elijah had zeal. Twice in his conversation with the Lord, Elijah speaks of his that he was very zealous for the Lord. Well, we can all be zealous for the Lord, but if you get out of balance, that zealous will become your God.
10: Right.
9: We need to keep our feet on the floor.
10: That's right.
9: Keep your feet on the ground. Know who you are in God. Know what God requires out of you. God requires things out of me he don't require out of you.
10: Right.
9: Zeal without wisdom usually becomes its own God. Think about that one. You know, I can't stand it when I see people, hallelujah, hallelujah. And then as soon as they get down, they're telling you about their woes and ugly? What happened up yonder? What happened to that person up there? What happened to that person that was, you know, zealous for God and on fire for God and worshiping God? And I mean, the moment they step out from under that anointing, they're back to their old self. Amen. They're back in the flesh.
13: Amen.
9: God help us all.
14: Amen.
9: Elijah had zeal. He said it twice. He said, I'm zealous for the Lord. See, it compels us towards expectations that are sometimes unrealistic. But when you know who you are in God and you know who God is in you, then you can stand straight and look anybody in the eye.
13: Yes.
9: Because you know who your God is. Outside the timing and the anointing of the Lord, you can fall down.
13: Come on.
9: To be balanced, zeal has to be reined in and harnessed by strategic encounters with the living God.
13: Hallelujah.
9: Hallelujah.
13: Glory.
9: Or one becomes frustrated and discouraged. One minute they're hiring a kite, the next minute they're on the floor. You got to scrape them up.
13: Come on.
9: You got to spend all your time trying to encourage them.
13: Come on.
9: That's flesh.
13: Yeah. Amen.
9: Flesh will drag you down. If you're as a Christian, if you're not walking in the Spirit, you're going to be on the floor.
13: Yeah.
9: You cannot be a Christian and be on the floor. You have to be a Christian, and you know who you are. You're still standing praising God. No matter what slaps you in the face, no matter what happens to you, you are still praising God. See, we don't praise God just when we're exuberant. We praise God in the problem.
13: Yeah.
9: Praise your God in the problem.
13: Yeah.
9: That's where your victory comes from. Praise your God in the problem, through the problem. Because you're not going to stay there. Things are either going to get better or they're going to get worse. But in the meantime, you're still praising your God because you know who He is.
13: Yes.
9: Hallelujah. Elijah was in a cave at Horeb. Soon the word of the Lord came to him. Let's look at 1 Kings chapter 19, verse number 9. See what God tells him. God tells Elijah, he said, why are you here? He said, and he came thither unto the cave and lodged there. And behold, the word of the Lord came to him. And he said unto him, what doest thou here, Elijah? He's in the cave. He's hiding out. He said, what are you doing here, Elijah? I would ask you this morning, why are you here? Where are you in the situation you're in today? Are you going to praise God through the problem, in the problem? Hallelujah. Or are you going to just kill over and die?
13: Come on.
9: Amen. Praise Him in the storm. Hallelujah. Thank you, Jesus. This question asks us, what is our spiritual state? Where are we spiritually today?
13: All
9: right. Are we praising God through the storm, in the storm? Are we going to get to the other side? Come on. You're going to get to the other side. Something's going to change. How did your service to me become dry and desolate? He asked him. Now, let me ask you the question. When you continually walk in the flesh, you're going to get dry and desolate.
13: Yes.
9: When you get dry and desolate, that's the flesh.
13: Yes.
9: So, are you going to live there in the flesh, or are you going to wake up and shake yourself off of the flesh and get back in the Spirit of the Lord? I mean, come on, people. What's the answer? The answer is to get back in the Lord.
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16: Welcome to Victorious Faith. 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
17: Praise the Lord. Let everything that has breath praise the Lord. Welcome to Victorious Faith. I'm Cherry Campbell. Today I'm going to continue sharing with you the message I began sharing with you last week that I preached in a series of messages in our Victorious Faith services called What is the Word? And this is message 6 in that series called What is the Word? Precious Seed, Jesus, the Word made flesh. So join me now in our live service for the continuation of this message, number 6. What is the Word? Precious Seed, Jesus, the Word made flesh. John 12:23, Jesus turned his life into a seed. Jesus replied, "The hour has come for the Son of Man to be glorified." He's talking about his death. "I tell you the truth, unless a kernel of wheat falls to the ground and dies, it remains only a single seed." See, right now, well, at the point of him speaking it in John, Jesus was only a single seed. Remember when I said in Genesis 3, her, the woman's seed, singular, was Jesus? Jesus was the singular seed of God? It says, unless he falls to the ground and dies, he will remain only a single seed. He will remain that only single seed of God. But if it dies, and he's referring to himself, it produces many seeds. And he's saying, the hour has come, and he's talking about his death. I am going to lay my life down as a seed. I'm going to be planted as a seed. So his death, he's talking about, unless a kernel of wheat falls to the ground and dies, it remains a single seed. He will be the only Son of God unless he dies. But when he dies, he is being planted by the Father and himself. He is planting himself, and the Father is planting himself, but with the expectation of harvest of many seeds or many sons. So Jesus was talking about giving his own life as a seed to produce many sons of God. Jesus was the seed, but then he brought many seeds or many sons to glory. Hebrews 2:10, in bringing many sons to glory. His death produced many sons of God. Romans 8:29, that he became the firstborn among many brothers. He was the only son of God. But do you realize after his death, he's no longer called the only begotten Son? John 3:16, for God so loved the world that he gave his only begotten Son. Well, after the Gospels, he's never again called the only begotten. He's called the firstborn of many brothers. Because after his death and resurrection, then there were many sons. The disciples in the upper room got born again the same day he was raised from the dead. Immediately, there were people born again. And so then there were beginning many sons of God. And so he's no longer called the only begotten Son of God. He's now called the firstborn among many brothers, and he was bringing many sons to glory. But notice, we who are born again are the harvest of the seed of Jesus' sacrificial death. So he died planting himself as a seed, but what harvest was he and the Father expecting? Many sons. You and I are the harvest. And I'm number 3 trillion and something. I don't know. Or zillion. Who knows how many sons of God there are, but I'm numbered in there somewhere. So are you. We are among the great harvest of sons of God. Praise the Lord. And then back in 1 Peter 1 again, 23, you have been born again, not of perishable seed. You see, a true seed cannot die. I heard recently, I was listening to a message that a seed, like a tree seed, was found in Israel that was like 2,000 years old or maybe 4,000 years old. And they planted it and it grew a tree. A true seed, a plant seed, will never die. It's got life in it. It never dies. And so we are born again, not of perishable seed. And if you go back to, we read verse 18, not with perishable things such as silver or gold. Those things are perishable. Money is perishable. Clothes are perishable. Houses and cars are perishable. Diamonds, yeah, they say are forever, but they're not exactly, because this earth will be done away with and there will be a new heaven and a new earth. Now there's diamonds in heaven and those will be forever. But the seed we are born of is not the corruptible, perishable things in this world, but the imperishable, and through what? The living and enduring word of God. I want you to see that you are born, or I should say born again, by the very same word that gave Jesus birth. I mean, he spoke different words, but it was God's word that gave Jesus birth, and the word became flesh. And you and I, we are born again of the same seed, the living and enduring word of God. God's word is eternal. It will never pass away. Heaven and earth will pass away, Jesus said, but my words will never pass away. That's why the living and enduring, you call it the living and eternal word of God, is the seed. And so anytime you plant that seed, it will always produce fruit if you put your faith to it and water it and plant it in good ground, water it and fertilize it. It will always produce because it is the eternal word of God. You're born again by the same seed, the word of God, that Jesus was born of, and that also that raised Jesus from the dead. It was the word that raised Jesus from the dead. So in other words, you are saved by a seed. You are saved by the word. And every seed has life in it. And now I want us to look at Genesis chapter 1. In Genesis 1, 26 to 29, God gave the human race everything we need to succeed, be fruitful, and prosper. And there are four things specifically. And the Lord showed me this years ago, and I love to bring it out, because Genesis chapter 1, and particularly verses 26 to 28, are my favorite verses in the Bible, although there are many, many, many, many, many wonderful verses, but these give the purpose for man. And I have my book, The Story of God's Glorious Plan for Man, is all wrapped up in these three verses. The plan for man. Why was the human race created? What is God's purpose and plan for man? It's all in these verses. Yes, family was number one. But in these verses, okay, let me narrow down. Yes, family was his number one plan, and that's eternal. Let me say these verses, his plan and purpose for us on the earth. Genesis 1, 26 to 29 reveal God's purpose for us on earth. Yeah, our eternal purpose, that we are the sons of God. That is our highest calling. And our eternal purpose, we are sons of God. But Genesis 1, 26 to 29 give us the purpose and plan and will of God for man on the earth. What is our purpose for being on earth? And so let's read. Four things God gave to mankind in these verses.

0: things God gave to man. I'm going to give you a side quick lesson. God, is God male or female? Both. It says so right here. Genesis 1:27. God created mankind in his own image. In the image of God, he created him male and female. In the image of God, male and female. Male and female in the image of God. God is male and female in the image of God. So, that's another lesson. I actually, God's purpose for women is on my YouTube channel. That women, female, was created in the image of God, just like male was created in the image of God. That's another lesson, God's purpose for women. Verse 28. And God blessed them and said to them, be fruitful and increase in number, fill the earth and subdue it. Rule over the fish of the sea and the birds of the air and over every living creature that moves on the ground. In verse 28, you see the second thing God gives them. It's not quite as clear, but it's there. Yeah, the blessing. He gave man the blessing. Now, I've defined the blessing before, and the blessing is the anointing or power to multiply. The blessing is the anointing to multiply. Remember when Jesus fed the 5,000, he took the loaves of bread and the fish in his hands and he what? He blessed them and broke them. And what they do? They multiplied. And that's where actually we get the definition of the blessing right here in verse 28. God blessed them and said to them, be fruitful and increase in number. The King James says, be fruitful and multiply. So the blessing is the anointing released on a person, or it is the anointing to be fruitful, increase, and multiply. So we get the definition right there, and we get also how it is transferred by words. And then Jesus also transferred it by laying on of hands. The blessing, the anointing to multiply, be increased, be fruitful, is a transferable anointing, just like the healing anointing is transferable. And the healing anointing, the same, can be transferred two ways, by words and by laying on of hands. You can say, be healed. Jesus sometimes just spoke, take up your bed and walk, stretch forth your arm. And the words he spoke released the anointing and they were healed. Other times he put his hands on them, laid his hands on them, and they were anointed. Say with blessing, he laid his hands on the bread and the fish and they multiplied. Sometimes he laid his hands on people and the children, he laid his hands on them and blessed them. Or the words can be spoken. You can go back to Abraham, Isaac, and Jacob. Jacob blessing Ephraim and Manasseh. And he changed his hands left and right over their heads. But he both spoke and laid hands on them to release the blessing. Quick, important lesson. Parents, bless your children.
1: What you just heard was the continuation of message number 6 that I preached in a series of messages in our Victorious Faith services called What is the Word? And this message number 6 is called What is the Word? Precious Seed, Jesus, the Word made flesh. And we will continue this message again tomorrow. So join me again tomorrow and remember, God loves you. You are blessed and highly favored by the Lord.
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4: 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I'm Dr. James Dobson, and I'm thrilled that you've joined us.

0: Missy, in the first place, that's an emotional song, and then to have Audrey sing it with you, that must have surprised you when she chimed in there.
1: Oh, it surprised me, but the nurses that had cared for her those 8 years, they were just overwhelmed and in tears. That was amazing.
0: So what you're saying through all this is, even though there's a giving relationship and you're giving your life to go into places and reach out to people who really can't give you a lot back, you do get something back, don't you?
1: Oh, my, yes.
0: Missy, this is wonderful. This is such valuable information and motivation, I hope. We have 5 principles that this ministry is based on. And one of the 5 is the worth of the individual without regard to the circumstances in which life is expressed.
1: Yes.
0: So those who are not productive, those who are, you know, the rejected, the handicapped, and the elderly who languish in these nursing homes are all of equal worth. We're not on a hierarchy. Aren't more valuable than others. And yet those people sit there and wait for somebody to care.
1: And Jeremiah 8:20 says, "The summer is over, the harvest is here, and we are not saved." And those are our seniors.
0: This is the last opportunity for many of them, isn't it?
1: Mm-hmm.
0: And if we don't reach out, who will?
1: That's right.
0: The thought that some of those people can spend eternity in heaven because of our effort is very exciting to me. Thank you, Missy. Appreciate you being with us.
1: Thank you.
0: And you know what I'm mindful of as we're talking about this subject? We are talking directly to a lot of people who are in that situation. They're listening to the radio in the nursing home, perhaps, and maybe there's a little tear in the corner of the eye because somebody has articulated what they've been feeling and what they need. And if we have put an arm around them, what a great way to invest a broadcast. And I want to share a scripture, a very, very familiar scripture from the words of Jesus. It's in Matthew 25, 34 to 40. And we've heard this before, but let's listen again and ask ourselves if we are truly conforming to this standard that God has set for us. He said in verse 34, "Then the king will say to those on his right hand, 'Come, you blessed of my Father, inherit the kingdom prepared for you from the foundations of the world. For I was hungry, and you gave me food, and I was thirsty, and you gave me drink, and I was a stranger, and you took me in. I was naked, and you clothed me. I was sick, and you visited me, and I was in prison, and you came to me.' Then the righteous will answer him, saying, 'Lord, when did we see you hungry and feed you, or thirsty and give you drink? When did we see you a stranger and take you in, or naked and clothed you? Or when did we see you sick or in prison and come to you?' And the king will answer to them and say to them, 'Assuredly, I say to you, inasmuch as you did it to one of the least of these, my brethren, you did it to me.'" Isn't that beautiful?
2: 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She called us and said, "You know, I really appreciate Family Talk. 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
3: It's not unusual for parents of strong-willed children to struggle with feelings of guilt and self-doubt over the constant tug-of-war in their homes.
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3: Unfortunately, too many parents have been told by the experts that managing children should be duck soup for those who do it right. 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First, it isn't all your fault. Second, it won't always be so difficult. And third, you're probably doing a much better job than you think. Statistics show that most strong-willed kids later become stalwart, respectable, hard-working adults who can't believe some of the things they used to do. You may even see the day when your formerly defiant offspring comes to you for advice, worn out from the tug-of-war with his own very strong-willed child.
2: For more information, visit drdobsonminute.org.
4: Hello, this is Sabrina Fitzgerald. I'd like to share the seed of God's Word with you today. Psalm chapter 111, verse 10 in the New King James Version says, "The fear of the Lord is the beginning of wisdom. A good understanding have all those who do His commandments. His praise endures forever." Have you ever heard somebody say, "Well, that'll put the fear of God in them"? To most people, the fear of God is just a figure of speech. But the truth is that the fear of the Lord is a foundational and very important topic in Scripture. It's one of the key ways that we can really know and gain access to the character of God and really get to know and to walk with Him. Some people are saying nowadays that the fear of the Lord doesn't matter, but the Scripture makes it very clear this is really, really important. Now, let me answer your question. You might be wondering, well, what is the fear of the Lord if it's so important? It can be a little confusing, first of all, because our natural mind doesn't like the fear of the Lord. It doesn't really want to understand the fear of God. It doesn't want to be subject to the Lord. But truly, also, our English language makes it a little bit of something that we need to look at, because the fear of the Lord doesn't mean to be afraid of God, like a phobia, like people are afraid of spiders or heights. No, the fear of the Lord is really something of reverence and respect. Satan wants us to have a spirit of timidity, a spirit of backing down, of uncertainty about the future, and ooh, anything bad could happen. That's like a phobia. That's fear. That brings torment. That's not from God. No, the fear of the Lord is actually the key to access. It's to His presence, to peace, to joy. Oh, the fear of the Lord is connected to joy. So the fear of the Lord is a good thing. It says in the Bible here in Psalm 111 that the fear of the Lord is the beginning of wisdom. So if you want to be wise, and I hope you do today, and you want to know the Lord, it begins with a reverential, worshipful fear of Him. Let's look at the Amplified Classic of this verse. It says, "The reverent fear and worship of the Lord is the beginning of wisdom and skill. The preceding and the first essential, the prerequisite and the alphabet. A good understanding, wisdom, and meaning have all those who do the will of the Lord. Oh, I hope that's becoming a little bit clearer today. First of all, that the fear of the Lord is very important. We need to have the reverential, worshipful fear of God. And it's not a spirit of fear. It's reverence. And it'll cause you to love God, to draw near to Him, to rejoice in Him. Study this out today. There's nothing better than the fear of the Lord.
0: Today is Monday, the 31st of August. Let's take a look at the weather. For the Amarillo area, overnight low tonight, low to mid-70s. Tomorrow, high temperature upper 90s, south wind 10 to 15 miles per hour. Wednesday, mostly sunny, high temperature about 101. Thursday, Friday, Saturday, and Sunday, high temperature expected to be about 100 degrees each day.
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1: 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I'm privileged to be joined by our Ministry President Dr. Kenneth Hill as we give you a ministry update, and we are so glad for all that God is doing through Southwest Radio Ministries. 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
2: Wow, it's great to be here. How are you doing, Josh?
1: Yeah, I'm doing well. Yeah, we're staying very busy at the ministry and God's blessing. And through the challenges this summer, God is good. And we know that, as we say at the ministry, that God is still on the throne and prayer changes things. And we are so glad that we can continue proclaiming that message.
2: Amen. I know we are, all of us together. I don't get to be on the air as much as I would like, to tell you the truth. When Dr. Noah Hutchings was in charge, I was one of his assistants. I wound up sometimes doing 20 programs a month.
1: Wow.
2: That was fun. I enjoyed it. But, you know, times have changed, and we have a number of voices, a number of people that are working with us. And it's a difficult time in many ways, but a very blessed time in other ways as well. So we praise God for his goodness, and we're glad to be here today to talk about what God has been doing through this ministry.
1: Absolutely. And we are grateful for our many wonderful listeners and friends who join us in prayer. You know, Dr. Hill, before we came in, we had a good time of prayer together, you and I. It's not just a slogan that we throw around, God is still on the throne and prayer changes things. It's really a way of life for the ministry, part of the heartbeat of what we have. And in fact, I want to tell our friends even now that tomorrow evening, Lord willing, Tuesday, September 1st, we'll be doing a prayer time live on our SWRC Facebook page. So we encourage our listeners to go to our Southwest Radio Ministries Facebook page, and Lord willing, 7 p.m. Eastern Time tomorrow, Tuesday, September 1st, we'll be having a prayer time there. And we encourage people to send in any prayer requests that they may have. You know, we receive emails, phone calls, mail every single day, dozens of contacts with prayer requests. And that's something that is very near and dear to our hearts as a ministry, is to pray for one another, to partner together in prayer for one another. And that includes praying for our staff, praying for our friends and listeners who write to us, who call us, who email us. And we are privileged to join in that ministry together.
2: And in fact, I've been able to be on with you, sitting at my home, enjoying the time of prayer that we have. How often do you do that?
1: It's once a month. Typically, it's the first Tuesday of each month. Now, sometimes life happens, as it does, and schedules get changed, but we try to give people as much heads up as possible. And this September 1st is the first Tuesday, of course, and so we are keeping that schedule. So the first Tuesday of each month, we try to do it at 7 p.m. Eastern time. It's a good opportunity. Of course, people can always go back and watch it later if they can't join me live. And we encourage people to send us their prayer requests. We have a dedicated email address for that. It's prayer@swrc.com. So if any of our listeners, even right now, you've got a prayer request that you would like us to partner with you in prayer, that's a great way to do it. Email us prayer@swrc.com.
2: Well, you know, prayer changes things, even as we know God is still on the throne. Let's pray right now.
1: Yes.
2: Father, thank you for letting us come into your throne room. Thank you for telling us to come boldly with authority into your very, very near presence. Thank you, Father. Now we ask you in the name and through the blood of Jesus Christ to work in the hearts and lives of our listeners today. Bless them, we pray. And we ask that you would touch their hearts, that they would begin to pray faithfully for this ministry, and that if you would want them to give to this ministry financially, that you would touch their hearts to do so. Help us as we attempt to reach people with the truth of the gospel of Jesus Christ. We thank you, Father, for your provision, for what you're doing, and how you're blessing us. We give you praise. In Jesus' name, amen.
1: Amen.
2: Well, you know, I've noticed that we have some real ministry outreach that keeps growing. We have always been a missionary kind of radio program.
1: Yes.
2: Kind of work of ministry, and we always have tried to do that. Tell me a little bit about the August Africa Needs Jesus campaign.
1: Yes, yes. We wanted to express our thanks and gratitude to the listeners. They responded really well to this virtual mission trip of sorts. You know, we didn't even have to leave our houses, but we could join together to purchase radios for Africa. And this is the very last day of August. If somebody's saying, I missed it, they can still give. There's still an opportunity for that.
2: The radios cost $50 a piece.
1: Yes.
2: They're through Trans World Radio,
1: yes,
2: TWR. I noticed especially the conversation that they had about Malawi.
1: Mm-hmm.
2: And I've been in Malawi.
1: Okay.
2: I've preached in Malawi. I've suffered in Malawi.
1: Mm.
2: It has been an interesting time. I was arrested. I'll tell you all about that sometime. But it was a blessing in total. It was certainly somewhat adventurous at times. But there, the hearts were open in that time, and I think they still are from what I'm hearing. About a third or more of the people of Malawi are listening to Trans World Radio.
1: Yes, yes.
2: Fantastic.
1: It is, yeah.
2: Well, I'm glad we've had people join with us in helping that. That is a fantastic effort to reach Africa with the gospel of Jesus Christ.
1: Amen.
2: I am overjoyed that we were able to do that. I know that we get contacts for prayer, but we also get contacts from folks each week who let us know how the ministry is helping them as they're growing in grace in the Lord.
1: Yes.
2: It's a fantastic thing when we work within our own abilities, when we work to see Christ in our lives. It's a fantastic time.
1: Mm-hmm.
2: So whether through radio, TV, mail, or publications, I mean, we've got it all covered. SWRC's content continues to help people stand firm in these very prophetically significant days.
1: It is, absolutely.
2: We've got such chaos.
1: Right.
2: And we're still working on bringing clarity out of the chaos.
1: Absolutely.
2: We're seeing God at work, and I am glad we are.
1: Yeah, we are living in prophetically significant days, and whether it's through our weekly headlines from the End Times or the Prophetic Observer, Prophecy in the News television show, we want to keep people informed and abreast of what's happening in line with what God's Word says. We have lamented, and I know many Christians, Bible-believing Christians, lament the fact that we see such biblical illiteracy. And we can complain about that, or we can do something about it. And we've chosen to try to do something about it by bringing content to people that gets them into God's Word, gets them thinking biblically about a lot of different avenues of life, of ministry, of theology, of Bible prophecy.
2: Well, I tell you, I have been enjoying prophecy in the news. Prophecy, as it is that we present it, there on your television program, man, yes. You look great on TV.
1: I don't know.
2: And I am overwhelmed every time I watch one of those episodes. It is fantastic. The best way for folks to get that is to go to YouTube and go on the channel.
1: Mm-hmm. The Prophecy in the News channel specifically, because our ministry has a couple different YouTube channels that we maintain. And so if they want to watch the show, they can go to the Prophecy in the News YouTube channel. New episodes are released every Sunday. They're also available to watch in the free SWRC mobile app. If someone wants to download that free mobile app, they can watch those episodes. Plus, they can listen to every weekday episode of Watchmen on the Wall right there in that mobile app.
2: It's all in one thing.
1: It is, yes. Yeah. So lots of great ways that they can access that. And it's right there on the homepage of SWRC.com, the TV show is as well.
2: So. Well, you know, all those years ago, 90 years ago, I guess, when this ministry got started, the only avenue we really had was mimeographing some things off, going to the printers sometimes and having them print things for us, and radio. And that was it. And now we've got internet and YouTube and all sorts of things going on.
1: Yes.
2: And God is blessing. Mm-hmm. Oh, it's a tremendous time to be alive. I am so thankful and grateful for all of our friends who still stand with us. They enable us to use every means available to get the truth of God's word out to the public.
1: Mm-hmm.
2: I'm so happy. Thank you, my friend, for your participation. And Josh, thank you for all that you do as staff evangelist. You are so busy.
1: Well, it's my privilege. And, you know, we want to give our very best for the Lord. He has given his very best for us, whether it's writing or radio or television or whatever means it is. We want to do it to the very best of our ability. And we want to take advantage of the window that God has given to us, the opportunity, the open door. As we've said, the crazy times that we live in, the chaotic times, we don't know how long that's going to remain open. We want to take advantage of it while we still can.
2: Well, we need to, because I remember going with Dr. Rob Linstead, Dr. Noah Hutchings, and about 314, 310 other people. As we went to Russia, and my wife, Janet, and my son, Matthew, who was 15 at the time, we went into Russia, and we preached for 3 weeks, and there were 300 plus of us passing out literature, passing out Bibles, and people had never seen a Bible, many of them.
1: Wow.
2: We had an opportunity to be in Rabinsk, Russia, and I got to preach. They gave me 15 minutes in the town hall. It was the big auditorium. The children had come to sing for us, and they presented us with flowers, and this was the whole delegation. And I had the opportunity to preach for 15 minutes, and I took that opportunity.
1: Yeah, absolutely.
2: At the end of that and all of the festivities that they were doing, I noticed there were a number of people dressed in rough clothing that were all in a group, and I was told very quietly that they were the unregistered Baptists. And they came after I had finished, and they came up to me, and we prayed together, and they begged me, before I had a chance to help them, they begged me for a Bible.
1: Wow.
2: They didn't have a Bible to preach from, but they were preaching the word as best they could remember. And they got a Bible and they cried. And what do we do? We've got 25 Bibles we're laying around the house, you know.
1: That's true.
2: And what do? Do we read it every day? Do we take time to be in the word? Those people cried when they received the word. They grabbed it and put it to their chest. They were putting it over their heart, and they thanked us. They thanked us. They practically bowed down before us and gave us thanks.
1: Wow.
2: And it was amazing. I got more stories, but we won't go there. I just want I just want folks to know how important it is for you to be with us.
1: Yes.
2: To be a part of this. The doors are still open here.
1: Yes.
2: They were open in Russia then. They've been closed for quite a while now. They've come in and they said, if you're not part of the establishment, you can't come in.
1: Yes.
2: Those brothers and sisters that came to see us had Bibles. We pray that they're still using them.
1: Amen. Yeah, you never know. You know, it seems like in America, especially, that you get so accustomed to seeing churches here and there and Bibles, like you said, everywhere. And we tend to take those things for granted. And God forgive us for taking that for granted.
2: Amen. I think that we've got some excitement coming this fall.
1: We do.
2: Why don't you talk about some of those things that are coming up, John?
1: Yeah. We've got some new books on the horizon and several different publications. We had a meeting here just a few weeks ago outlining plans for several months to come.
2: Is my new book coming out anytime soon?
1: I think so. Yeah, I know it's in the works.
2: It's in the works.
1: Yeah. I'm not involved on that project myself.
2: But I am.
1: Yeah, you are. I know, absolutely. It's going to be a wonderful resource on the book of Ephesians, and that's based on some of your Bible teaching over the years, and we are excited that that is coming out very soon as well. Now, we've got new books from several other authors, like Larry Stamm has a new book coming out, Mac Dominic has a new book coming out, lots of new
2: Micah
1: titles.
2: Micah Van Hus has got one. What's his?
1: Yeah, his is called Mythologies Decoded.
2: Oh, my.
1: Yeah, and people love Micah's books, The Marginal Mysteries.
2: Those have been going out, being distributed all over the world.
1: Yeah, last year he had Angels Eternal. Last year, a study on angels and demons, looking at the various characteristics of those beings according to Scripture. And this year he's looking at mythologies, some of the ancient traditions, and some of the similarities where they probably stole from the Scripture or stole from God, and he's making some of those connections with some of the beings from mythology and how it ties into what the Bible actually says. And he says, no, you need to have biblical clarity on some of these ancient pagan myths.
2: I agree with him. I think we have to have biblical clarity on all that we do. And you have something special coming up. The Watchman on the Wall Guide to Bible Prophecy. What? Mm-hmm. Tell me about that.
1: Yeah, that's the first time that I think it's been mentioned here on Watchman on the Wall. It's part of a new series that we're hoping to launch, and we've already got a few books planned for the future. Watchman on the Wall has been on the air since 1933 and have a rich history of teaching Bible prophecy. We wanted to lean into that and give people a very user-friendly guide to Bible prophecy. And it was such a joy for me to study these things. It really helped me to come down to the bedrock of the foundation. Why do I believe in the rapture the way that I do? Why do I believe in this avenue of the end times? It's just a practical guide to help Christians to grow in their knowledge of, for instance, what's Israel's role in Bible prophecy? I got a whole chapter explaining that. It's more of a how-to kind of a guide so that people can understand how to get into studying Bible prophecy for themselves. You know, it's one thing if I just explain this is the rapture and this is why you should believe this. That's one thing. But my goal in this project is to get people into the Word so that they can see how they can understand these things for themselves. So I'm excited to share more information as time goes on with our listeners about that new book.
2: I think it's going to be good. And we've got others in the works, too, that we can't talk about yet. But there are a number of them. And we praise God for these authors who have stepped forward and have offered to do the works so that we can read what's in their heart.
1: Yes.
2: It's amazing to me what God has for us.
1: Yes.
2: And it's amazing to me to see what God's doing through SWRC. We've got some prophecy in the news, live events this fall. We've got something coming up in September.
1: Yes, we do. Yes, September 18th and 19th. That's a Friday and a Saturday. And it'll be in Minnesota, just south of the Twin Cities in Northfield, Minnesota. We're coming to Cornerstone Church, and we're grateful for our ministry partners in Minnesota that are making this possible. Wow. And we are so glad that we can be there. It's going to be 2 full days. The doors will open at 8 a.m. The first session begins about 8:45 a.m. and will go to about 5 p.m. 6 sessions each day, 6 different speakers. And we're looking forward to being back there. This is our 3rd year in a row going back to Minnesota. We've developed some good friendships with many wonderful folks, even some longtime listeners that I've gotten to meet for the first time that have been listening to Watchmen on the Wall for decades. And it's so good to meet them in person and to fellowship with our brothers and sisters in Christ. That's free. It's hosted by the church, and we're making it available for free, but we still need to know that people are coming to that. And we're looking forward to that. We also have another one coming to Bristol, Virginia, which is here in the Tri-Cities where we're sitting and standing right now. And that's going to be in October. And you know, Dr. Hill, October, especially that middle of October when we're going to hold this conference, beautiful here with the leaves changing. And that's one of the most beautiful times in this region.
2: Yes, it is. And everybody will enjoy that.
1: Yes.
2: They'll enjoy the crispness in the air as well.
1: Mm-hmm.
2: That's the 22nd, 23rd, 24th of October.
1: 3-day conference.
2: And you can go to the website and you can find out more about that. We would love to have you.
1: Mm-hmm.
2: Now, you've got a tour to Israel that you're hosting along with one of the Lindstedt folks.
1: Yeah, Mark Lindstedt.
2: And that's going to be November 1st through the 12th. Do you have any spaces available?
1: We do. It's getting very much down to the wire. If someone's interested in going with us, they would need to contact us as soon as possible.
2: Okay.
1: And
2: so they can go online and do that?
1: Yes, yes. You can go through swrc.com. And right there on the homepage, we have a banner that scrolls. And there's usually 5 or 6 different ads that are placed there or ministry opportunities. And one of them is for the Israel tour. As soon as you click on that banner ad, it'll take them to the landing page where it describes all the itinerary and the costs and the link that they can get to fill out their information. And if they want to give us a call, they can do so as well. We can get them in touch. It's 1-800-652-1144, 1-800-652-1144. We're hoping that we can do this again in 2027, so we want to put that on people's radar as well.
2: Well, I've been there 4 times, and I'd like to go back 4 more times or more, but I'll get to see it in the millennium for sure.
1: Yes, yes.
2: But it'll be something new, I guess, at that time.
1: It will.
2: It's exciting, though, every time you go, and you guys have done such a good job with Matthew and all of the efforts that he's put forth to go over there and video.
1: Yes.
2: It's just like you're there.
1: Right.
2: Fantastic things that we have. There are so many wonderful materials that are available for anybody, and they're in the warehouse. They're ready for you right now.
1: Mm-hmm.
2: There's a download store, they call it, a digital download store.
1: Yes.
2: Tell me about that.
1: Yeah.
2: We just got it.
1: That's right. Yeah, it just came out this summer. We had some ministry staff that were working diligently behind the scenes trying to get that ready, uploading new titles and things like that. And one of them is what you've mentioned, our most recent In the Land video project that we did. That is available as a digital download. And so we're excited to be able to launch that digital download store just a few weeks ago. Because, you know, the old model was, okay, you make your order, we send the DVD to you, and you wait till you receive it, and then you can put it in your DVD player and watch it. Now, with the digital downloads, as soon as somebody completes their purchase on our website for one of these video projects, then they get the email link, and they can start watching the video right away. That makes things so much easier for people, especially with those who say, well, I don't have a DVD player anymore. I can't really watch these things. What use are DVDs to us? And we've heard from people who've said, we'd love to watch this, but we don't have a DVD player, and I don't want to go through the hassle of getting one and setting it up. Now they can access this, watch it on their smart TV, watch it on their smartphone, on their computer, and things like that. So it's available now.
2: Well, speaking of video, tell me about Prophecy in the News. Give me an update on that.
1: Yeah.
2: The TV program, as well as

0: God's doing there. And the magazine is continuing to march forward.
1: Fantastic, by the way.
0: Yes, we've got some exciting issues planned. Lise Cutshaw does a wonderful job with the magazine, and she's really behind all the books and everything that's printed that comes from our ministry. Lise has her hands on it. We're so grateful for her partnership and role that she serves indeed in the ministry.
1: Indeed. Well, I'm excited for what God's doing through SWRC in these days. There are always challenges. Yes. We need support. We need, yes, financial support. And we need that all the time. And we certainly need it now. But you know, God's never failed us. God is always good without fail.
0: Yes.
1: And I am so thankful that God is still on the throne and prayer changes things.
0: Amen, Dr. Hill. It's wonderful to be with you today. Thank you so much.
1: Thank you, my brother.
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4: Today is Monday, the 31st of August. Let's take a look at the weather. For the Amarillo area, overnight low tonight, low to mid-70s. Tomorrow, high temperature upper 90s, south wind 10 to 15 miles per hour. Wednesday, mostly sunny, high temperature about 101. Thursday, Friday, Saturday, and Sunday, high temperature expected to be about 100 degrees each day. 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John Osteen is next. He was one of our favorites in years gone by. I'm talking about Diana and I when we'd get to hear Brother Osteen in a meeting we went to somewhere. That was always a huge blessing. Well, we have some recordings of Brother Osteen, and we're happy to share those with you on the radio. These are not available for purchase from us. We miss Brother Osteen and getting to hear him these days, but thank God for recordings so we can still hear some great preaching from Brother John Osteen. Here he is next for the next several minutes.
5: In John 14, verse 14, If you shall ask anything in my name, I will do.

0: If you love me, keep my commandments. Now, the Living Bible puts it just bluntly. Jesus said, if you love me, obey me. I want to talk to you about from Genesis to Revelation, God has just sought to get a people who would be willing to obey him. God does not ask much. You don't have to be educated. You don't have to know everything in the world. You don't have to be beautiful or handsome. You don't have to be a certain class of people or a certain race. God is looking for obedience. I think about Clarence Metheny. Clarence Metheny is in heaven now, but Clarence didn't even know how to read and write. And he lied to get into the Navy. And he got into the Navy. And didn't know how to read at all, but he could cook, so they made him a cook. And so one day his wife, Jewel, told him she had been going to a church and they were praying for the sick. Now, Jewel had been in a wreck or been born that way. I don't know whether she was born that way or not, but anyway, her face was twisted. And her eyes were out of kilter, and she had to wear glasses about, just real, real thick glasses. And her face was out of shape in these glasses she had to wear in order to see it all. And so she finally got Clarence to go to church because she said, I want to be prayed for. Now, I know Joe Papale. Joe Papale is about, he's about like tall as I am, which is pretty good height, you know, and but he's real slim. He wasn't fat like I am. I'm not fat, but anyway, he's slimmer than I am, and little fella, but great minister, has a wonderful ministry. So Clarence, he was mad anyway because his wife dragged him down there to church, and he was madder because she said that preacher was going to pray and he God was going to heal her, and he went with the idea. If she didn't get healed, now he's a great big 6-foot man, mean as a devil, and he was determined if she didn't get healed, he's going to whip that little preacher. Now, isn't that a high and holy calling? And so he just let her go on down there, and God completely healed her instantly. I mean, she didn't have to have those thick glasses. Her face straightened up. And as a result, Clarence got saved. And he told Jewel one day, now here he is, mean as all get out. He was before he got saved. And he can't read and he can't write. And he said to Jewel, Jewel, don't tell anybody, but I believe God's calling me to preach. She said, don't worry, Clarence, I'm not going to tell anybody. We were the first church. When they were led to Africa, we were the first church that gave them their offering over there in that little bitty church over there. I remember the night that we took that offering and they stirred all of Africa, and Jewel is still over there and the family is still over there. God is not looking for some smart person. He's looking for an obedient person. Do you know what God did for him when he started obeying God? God taught him to read. I mean, it's supernatural. He taught him to read. He got to reading his Bible, could understand everything he was reading. Thank God. God can use anybody, whether you're smart, wise, big, small, doesn't matter. God wants somebody who'll obey him. You know, I've heard Oral Roberts say this more than once. He said, do you want to know why God asked me to build a university? He said, I didn't know how to build a university. I had no idea how to build a university. Here I am walking around in this rabbit patch out here, all this acreage out here, and why would God ask me to build a university? I don't know how. He said he told me to do it because he knew I didn't have any better sense than to obey him. See, when God has somebody who will obey him, he'll ask him to do outstanding things. Outstanding things. All your hooping and hollering and shouting and carrying on is not worth the flip of your fingers until you obey God. And he won't give you any further revelation until you act on the light you got. If you walk in the light, if God's telling you to do something and you're not willing to do it, heaven would shut up just like brass. The Bible doesn't mean anything to you anymore, and you're just sliding along and not getting much because you haven't obeyed God. God wants you to obey Him. He'll ask you to do little things. Jesus said, if you love me, obey me. Now, you don't need to turn to these passages of Scripture, but the great thing about Abram, when he was called Abram over there in Genesis chapter 12, God called Abraham to leave his family, leave his own immediate family, and go out into a land that he knew not of. And Hebrews 11 says, talking about the great men of faith, Abraham being called to go out to a land he didn't know anything about, obeyed. Everybody say obeyed.
1: Obeyed.
0: Say it three times.
1: Obeyed.
0: The only thing great about Abraham is he just obeyed God. Just obeyed God. You say, what does God want me to do? Well, first of all, he wants you to be saved. Make Jesus the Lord of your life. Then what does he want you to do? He wants you to be baptized in water by immersion. Say, well, I've been sprinkled. I sprinkled as a little child. Well, Jesus asked you to be, ask all believers to be baptized to show forth the death, burial, and resurrection of Jesus. He wants you to show a picture there of his death, burial, and resurrection. You can't do that anyway except by immersion. It won't save you, but it'll show that you are saved. Jesus said, follow me in water baptism. Jesus set an example as Lisa Priest Wednesday night, as his custom was, he went to church. He wants you to gather with the saints of God. He wants you to read the Word. Let the Word of Christ dwell in you richly. He wants you to tithe your income and finance the kingdom of God. He wants to bless you. See, these are things we know. He wants you to ask forgiveness when you're wrong. He wants you to repent when you sin. Thank you for your enthusiasm. See, these are things. He just wants you to obey him. He may tell you to go wash somebody's feet. One day, Brother Bell came to me. We came out of the Baptist church. He is the head of the building committee. Brother Dearman was the Sunday school superintendent. Brother Curtis was the chairman of the deacons. He is the head deacon in that church. And so we came out, you know, about 100 of us, after fire and brimstone fell there, and we all got speaking in tongues, and they didn't want us, and we didn't feel too comfortable there, so we just moved out in that feed store, and we went on for several years. And after several years, Brother Val came to me one day, and he said, follow me out to the prayer room. I went out there, and he had a pan of water. God told him to wash my feet. And he said, take off your shoes. And he knelt down. I never will forget it. He knelt down and looked right at me, and he said, thank you, Brother Osteen. Thank you. I'm washing your feet to thank you that you didn't run off all by yourself with the baptism in the Holy Ghost and forget us. You stayed and told us, too, we could have the power of God. And God told him to wash my feet. Well, he obeyed God. God blessed him, and God blessed me. Hallelujah. Well, God talks to all of his people today. If you hear his voice, harden not your heart. Obey him. Living the Christian life is not some supernatural, spectacular thing. It's just listening to God. You know, when God tells you to go someplace, go. When God tells you to stay, stay. Sometimes the hardest thing is to stay. We've been staying around here about 20 years. Amen. God said, stay here. I've always told the Lord, I've got my suitcase packed. Lord, if you want me to go any place in the world, this church is not my security. You are my security. Obedience is my security. I'll pastor the city dump. Lisa and I were down here last night, and all that smell came coming across here from somewhere, Pasadena or someplace. And Lisa said, it looks like God is fulfilling your dream. You're pastoring the city dump. We got to believe for those smells to go some other direction. Amen. But obedience is so important. Abraham just obeyed God. And Moses, when he came to Moses and said, you know, I've surely seen the affliction of my people, which are in Egypt. I've heard their cry. I know their sorrows. Come, I'll send you. Now, he didn't want much more to go because he found out he wasn't such a hot shot as he thought he was 40 years ago. You know, and back then he said, look who I am. When God came to him 40 years later, after he learned a few things, he said, who am I? You ought to get that. Who am I? Who am I to build a great church like this? Who am I to hear God's voice? Who am I to go out to Africa or India or any other place? We ought to realize that if we do anything, it's going to be God in us. But Moses obeyed God. At 80 years of age, he obeyed God. Now, Roy Pilgrim, Daddy's going to be 85 tomorrow. Now, Roy, I've always preached to you about Caleb. At 85, Caleb didn't ask for a rocking chair. He asked for a mountain. He said, give me that mountain. Amen. So don't you be planning to retire on us. You refire. Amen. Everybody say amen.
1: Amen.
0: Amen. Well, Moses and Caleb, they obeyed God. They obeyed God. Wasn't any strange thing about it. They simply obeyed the Lord. Now I want you to open your Bible to Exodus chapter 15. I want you to notice how God puts a premium on obedience. Exodus chapter 15, God had just delivered the children of Israel out of Egypt by signs and wonders and miracles and by the blood of the Lamb. Now they are delivered. Everybody say they're delivered. They're out of Egypt. You see, that's equivalent to our being delivered from Satan's power. We finally made it. Now we've been saved. Now we've been born again. They have been delivered. I want you to notice what God says to these people. He said in verse 23, and when they came to Marah, they could not drink of the waters of Marah, for they were bitter. The word Marah means bitter. Therefore the name of it was called Marah. And the people murmured against Moses, saying, what shall we drink? And he cried unto the Lord, and the Lord showed him a tree. Everybody say a tree. Which when he had cast it into the waters, they were made sweet. Therefore he made there a statute and an ordinance, and there he proved them. Now, let me stop there to say, God is saying to them, and he's saying to us by this example, once you're delivered out of the land of Egypt, out of Satan's kingdom, it's not all going to be sweet. Thank you for your enthusiasm. It's not going to be without battles, without discouraging moments, without dark times, without the wars. They found the waters bitter, but God showed Moses a tree. And when he put that tree in the bitter waters, they became sweet. Jesus was nailed to that tree. Thank God, in the midst of the battles of life, in the midst of the bitter things of life, God shows us a tree. Calvary in our lives will change the bitter to the sweet. Can I have an amen?
2: That's all the time we've got for today's presentation. I will have more from Brother Osteen next time. Glad you were listening. It's always a joy to hear from you. And we're glad when you let us know that you are particularly blessed by the preaching of John Osteen.
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1: The EPA should formally monitor mifepristone, the abortion drug, which is now entering our public water systems. We're going to be talking about this on Faith and Freedom. I'm Matt Staver, founder and chairman of Liberty Council. Joining me is Holly Mead.
5: You know, this is an interesting lesson about how things go up there in D.C., but under the Safe Water Drinking Act, the Environmental Protection Agency reviews and updates the list of unregulated drinking water contaminants that must be monitored every 5 years. Basically, when new contaminants are added to the list, it triggers an evaluation. They want to look into the levels of these contaminants in the public water system and whether they carry a significant health risk. And of course, we've been talking all along that recent studies have shown the abortion pill mifepristone in the drinking water and in our public water system.
1: Yeah, so this is a very critical moment, and Liberty Council Action, our sister ministry, submitted a 65-page formal comment urging the EPA, which is the Environmental Protection Agency, to add mifepristone and its active metabolites to the unregulated contaminant monitoring rule. And if added, that then triggers, as you mentioned, Holly, this review and also what regulations are needed to ameliorate or to prevent that significant health risk to the public. And so what this comment says is it goes through how this abortion drug, mifepristone, is getting into the water system. Obviously, it's getting into the water system through the toilets because that's where these chemical abortions are taking place, where the mifepristone and the results of the abortion, which is the actual baby itself, are being flushed into our water supply.
5: I mean, when you think of contaminants in the water system, I would think of, okay, pesticides, fertilizer, things like that would get into our water system. But in this case, you know, women ingest this abortion pill and then it is excreted in the toilet, goes through the water system, as well as, sadly, sometimes the actual baby that they're aborting. And so where else does that go? That has to go in the water system.
1: Well, I wouldn't even say sometimes. That's where the baby goes, unless the baby is fished out of the toilet. And that's even more emotionally damaging to the mother to see the actual baby, in some cases, still trying to gasp for air, still alive in some cases.
5: Well, I was thinking, like, if they went to an abortion facility and did that, maybe.
1: Well, but they don't go to an abortion facility for chemical abortions.
5: I guess they all do them at home.
1: They all do them outside. There are no chemical abortions that are being done at these abortion clinics because those are where surgical abortions are.
5: True.
1: You take the pill.
5: I give you the pill and send you home.
1: And then you go home and you're at your home and then you start having these contractions because of the second pill, the misoprostol, which causes the labor contractions.
5: No doctor present, by the way.
1: And you're now at home and you're starting bleeding, in some cases, exceptional bleeding. And the contractions come and they go over the toilet, and that's where these abortions take place. Mm-hmm. So all of the contents of the baby, including mifepristone, this is the abortion drug, and misoprostol, which is the drug that causes the contractions or the labor, if you will. All of the contents are going into the water. So mifepristone has an interesting history. It goes back to 2000 when President Clinton was in his final months of presidency. He wanted to push that through, and the FDA approved it. But back then, you needed to have a doctor that you visited, and you needed to have some follow-up, and then you needed to have a follow-up afterward, and you would physically see a doctor. But then that got relaxed under the Obama administration. One of the visits were removed. But under the Biden administration, there are no doctor visits anymore, no in-person visits. All of it is telemed.
5: Mm-hmm.
1: So a man can go on a telemed, get the abortion pill. Why would he need that abortion pill? Well, because sometimes what happens is men, even husbands, sadly, have actually stealthily administered the abortion drug to their spouse or to their partner unknowingly, who is pregnant, taking that drug and killing the baby. So what this drug does is it blocks progesterone. It is an endocrine blocker. It blocks the production of progesterone. Progesterone is needed for the baby developing, and if the baby does not have sufficient levels of progesterone from the mother's body, the baby essentially starves and dies. Yeah. So there's a study that recently came out, peer-reviewed study, July 20, 2026, called Anti-Progesterone in Environmental Water, and it reports finding significant levels of mifepristone in 8 of the 9 water samplings from 3 U.S. cities, including 2 municipal tap water samples in Carbondale, Illinois, and Austin, Texas. Now, let me say that again. 8 of 9 water samplings had mifepristone, including they were looking at 3 cities, 3 different cities. One of them was Virginia, the other was Illinois, one was Texas. In 2 of those 3 cities, they found significant levels of mifepristone in the municipal tap water samples. In other words, water that's coming out of your faucet in your home. They tested that in 2 of the 3 cities. Mifepristone was making its way back into the drinking water into the home.
5: And so this is quite a concern, like, to women who are trying to get pregnant or who are pregnant. I mean, this is a, as you said, endocrine disruptor. And so that would be a concern for someone, a woman, as far as disrupting her pregnancy and consuming this water.
1: That's right. So what this study uncovered was that this devastating abortion drug, mifepristone, was present throughout the entire water filtration process. What I mean by that is, when the chemicals in the abortion pill leave one's home, the wastewater travels through the pipes to a treatment plant. And you would think these and other harmful contaminants are then taken out, right? But they're not. This study revealed that the levels of mifepristone were just as high after the water treatment plant as the water samples taken from before these facilities. That means these abortion drugs were not filtered out. So when you grab a glass in your kitchen and go to your faucet for some water, in those 2 of the 3 cities, you are drinking levels of mifepristone. Now, the consequences of that are unknown, but what we do know is that mifepristone at certain levels taken by the woman starves the baby because it blocks progesterone. There is another consequence that can happen here. Is this, in fact, causing miscarriages in pregnant women who unknowingly are ingesting mifepristone in the drinking water system?
5: Yeah, and that's a great question, because obviously the wastewater plants were not created years ago for this kind of situation. I mean, the abortion pill has been popular, maybe in the last 10 years or so. But don't forget, it's not just drinking water. Also, we take showers. It absorbs into your body that way, too.
1: That's right. And so it also affects animals. It affects fish. You're ingesting fish because it's going into the rivers and streams. So it has a huge public health consequence. You know, we have, as part of our press release that we did in our public comment, a report that 23,000 to 75,000 annual sanitary systems overflow, and up to 425 billion gallons of sewer discharge goes into the environment.
5: Wow.
1: So we already have problems with our water supply system that are antiquated, outdated, and even those that are not, they're not actually equipped to filter out these long-lasting metabolites.
5: Right, and we're not talking about reclaimed water that you water your lawn with and use your sprinkle system. This is what's going into our water system that we're drinking and taking showers with.
1: Yeah, it's not just your sprinkler system.
5: Right.
1: You're right. It is what's coming into your home, and that's why this particular study is so significant, because it's actually coming into your home through your tap water, and that means people are drinking mifepristone. Continue to pray for this case, specifically that the Environmental Protection Agency would see the unbelievable side effects and consequences of abortion drugs in the water system and take immediate action to officially monitor mifepristone throughout the entire country. If you'd like more information about this topic, you can go to 2 places. First, visit our sister ministry's website, lcaction.org, to follow our ongoing legal fight against mifepristone. Also, I really encourage you to check out abortioninourwater.org. That site includes a deeper look at this serious issue and what you can do to get involved. That website, again, is abortioninourwater.org.
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2: If you died tonight, do you know where you would be in the morning? If you say, heaven, I hope, that's not going to get you there. Jesus said you must be born again. Without being born again, you will not enter the kingdom of God. Joining a church is not being born again. Getting baptized in water is not being born again. Taking communion bread is not being born again. Doing good deeds is not being born again. Keeping the Ten Commandments is not the way to be born again. To be born again, you must receive Jesus as your Lord and Savior and repent. Jesus said, except you repent, you shall all perish. Call us here at Kingdom Keys Ministries for prayer and help on how to be born again.
6: This is Chuck Harding with A Moment for America. What are some of the aspects that make our nation unique from all others? Well, one of those is that our nation was born out of sacrifice, service, and sacred prayer. Even our military does not fight for king or queen in country, not for any ruler of any people, but for the truths born out of God's word that were set down in our documents, the Declaration and the Constitution of the United States. Those documents, which we have flourished under for 240 plus years, we set a new world's record every time July the 4th comes and goes, because we have a uniqueness of being the longest ongoing constitutional republic in history. And that is no accident. A careful look into history shows that all other governments which have ignored the principles of God have descended into death. The abandonment of God's laws is the adoption of tyranny in one form or another, because there is no humane or benevolent alternative to God's precepts and principles. God's truth is the only thing that makes permanent man's right to life, for liberty, and the pursuit of happiness. Otherwise, the Bible says in Psalm 9 and verse 17, the wicked shall be turned into hell and all the nations that forget God. We must remember, we must realize, we have been custodians and are still today of the greatest nation on earth. This is Chuck Harding. Think about it, America. For more on this subject and other issues, go to missiontoamerica.us.
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2: Today is Monday, the 31st of August. Let's take a look at the weather. For the Amarillo area, overnight low tonight, low to mid-70s. Tomorrow, high temperature upper 90s, south wind 10 to 15 miles per hour. Wednesday, mostly sunny, high temperature about 101. Thursday, Friday, Saturday, and Sunday, high temperature expected to be about 100 degrees each day. 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
1: Turn with me to our text, please, this evening. In Psalm 115. Anybody ready for some more tonight?
2: Yes.
1: Psalm 115. How many have not been able to be with us? This is your first night tonight. Would you lift up your hand? Let me see. Okay. A number. We're flat increasing around here, I tell you. More ways than one. You know, it's not just about the money.
3: That's right.
1: It's prosperity of soul.
2: Yeah.
1: Amen. It's freedom on the inside. Being rich on the inside. Being loosed from bondage and pressure. Amen. And having the means and ability to serve God and bless people.
3: Amen.
1: That's freedom, isn't it? Is that the will of God for everybody? Is it God's will for anybody to be poverty stricken and broke, hurting? Is it God's will for anybody to be that way? No, it is not. I said, no, it is not. But you have to hear His word, and you have to not just be a hearer, but you have to be a doer of His word to get results and to come out. In Psalm 115, we've been reading it again and again, but I tell you, it's good. Never gets old. Psalm 115, if you'd turn there, and we'll begin reading in the 12th verse. Psalm 115, 12 says, "The Lord has been mindful of us." Sometimes, you know, people sing songs that are unscriptural. "Don't forget me, precious Jesus," people sing.
3: Yeah.
1: He's not going to forget you.
3: Amen.
1: He said, "I'll never leave you. I'll never forsake you."
3: Thank you.
1: Right?
3: Amen.
1: He's been mindful of us. Hadn't forgot about us. What's he been thinking about, though, concerning us? He will bless us. He'll bless the house of Israel. He'll bless the house of Aaron. He'll bless them that fear the Lord, both small and great. The Lord shall increase you more and more, you and your children.
2: Amen.
1: You're blessed of the Lord, which made heaven and earth. The heaven, even the heavens are the Lord's, but the earth hath He given to the children of men. Read that 14th verse again. Let's just read it out loud. The Lord shall increase you more and more, you and your children. Does that belong to you?
2: Yes.
1: Is the word of God, God speaking to you?
2: Yes.
1: Amen.
3: Amen.
1: So put you in there. Make it personal. Say it like this. Let's read it together. The Lord shall increase me more and more, me and my children. Let's say it two more times at least. The Lord shall increase me more and more, me and my children. One more time. The Lord shall increase me more and more, me and my children.
3: Glory.
1: Amen.
3: Amen.
1: Somebody say, I believe it.
3: I believe it.
1: That's what's happening with me.
3: That's what's happening with me.
1: Amen. We're coming up.
4: Amen.
1: We're not going down, and we're not staying where we are.
3: Right.
1: We're coming up.
3: Coming up.
1: You say, well, yeah, but now, brother, that just means spiritually. That said who? Who said that? That's you adding to the scriptures.
2: That's right.
1: Putting your own interpretation on things.
3: Amen.
1: It means every way.
2: Amen.
1: Amen.
2: Amen.
1: Every way.
2: Amen.
1: God is the God of increase,
3: Amen.
1: Not decrease, and not the God of status quo.
2: Amen.
1: It's not his will for you to go down. It's not his perfect will for you to stay where you are. It's his will for us to go up and to increase. Now, originally when I, you know, got it on my heart to have this meeting, this is our first extended meeting as a church here at Faith Life Church. And the thing I had on my heart is that as a church, we would feed our faith and feed our vision in this area. Faith comes by hearing, hearing by the Word of God. And you can't have faith for healing unless you hear the Word about healing. You can't have faith about being led or being protected of God or any of these things unless you hear about it. Not just that you have heard years ago, but you need to hear about it again. But we were going to feed on the Word and feed our faith for prosperity as a church and as individuals. And I began to share on Sunday night how that Phyllis and I, even after being in the ministry for a few years, were still just struggling financially. I'd graduated from Bible school. I'm preaching. I could quote all kind of scriptures on prosperity, but just struggling. Just, you know, got behind eventually on the bills, got behind on my taxes, got behind and just, you know, simple things that you ought to be able to do. Not didn't have the money to do it. Sit in services and want to give and just couldn't, just didn't have it. And I got to the place where I got fed up with living like that. Amen. You know, whatever you'll put up with, that's what you're going to have. Amen. If you'll tolerate being sick, you're going to stay sick. If you'll tolerate being broke, you're going to stay broke. But neither one of them is the will of God. Yeah. That was weak, guys. I said, neither one of them is the will of God. Somebody said, well, y'all are just that health and wealth gospel bunch. Well, what kind of gospel you want? Huh? The word gospel means good news. Who ever heard of a sickness and poverty gospel? Is that good news? Huh? Yeah, God wants you sick. Ain't that good news? Yeah, God wants you broke. Ain't that good news? No, the Bible specifically mentions Jesus in Luke 4, quoting from Isaiah. He sent me to preach the gospel to the poor. Well, what would good news be to the poor? Ain't gotta stay poor no more. Right? What's good news to the sick? You can be healed. Amen. Good news to the bound. You can get free. Oh, hallelujah. Good news. Somebody say good news. Good news. We got good news. You know, with a lot of ministers and ministries and outreach, it's not the gospel that's been preached. It's men's ideas. It's condemnation. It's guilt and shame and good news is what we ought to be telling folks. Amen. Good news. Jesus already paid the price for all your sins. Good news. God's not against you. He loves you. Amen. Good news. He'll help you pay your bills. Amen. Good news. He'll help you put your marriage back together and straighten you out. Amen. Good news. He'll heal your body. Amen. Good news. Somebody look at somebody and say, good news. Amen. Good news. Good news. And I said, I got fed up with being broke all the time. I had struggled with poverty all my life. You know, you make it by some way, somehow, scrape by, rake by, but subsist, not flourish, not have plenty, barely have enough, a lot of times didn't have enough. And one day, it just got so strong in me, I went in, fell across the bed, and just wept before the Lord. And I said, Lord, this is not right. And I know it's not you doing it to me. I know this is not your will for us to live like this. Have mercy on me. Help me. I thought I knew some scriptures, but apparently I don't. There's a lot I don't know. Have mercy on me. Show me what I'm not seeing, what I've let slip. Remind me. If you can hook me up with any people or any materials, have mercy on me and lead me out of this. And he knew I was sincere. And the Bible says when you cry and call on him with all your heart, he will hear you. And he will answer you. And he did. Now, I didn't see much that particular afternoon when I was praying, but I believed he heard me, and I was expecting him to help me. And right after that, he began to teach me. And it seemed like for 5 years, almost every day, he was teaching me about what I needed to change and what needed to happen and what needed to stop. And he was teaching me about prosperity. And so we begin on Sunday night, me endeavoring to share with you in a condensed fashion from 5 years what the Lord taught me, and it actually boils down to 5 major areas that he dealt with me about. The first thing the Lord said to me is that he said, Keith, you must overcome selfishness. You must honor me and put me first. And a lot of folk talk about that, but are not really doing it.
4: Man, that's right.
1: And we talked about tithing, and we talked about, last night we talked about getting your business in shape where you can give and where you can. I mean, the time to put God first is not after you've borrowed and you're up to your eyes. It's before you sign the line.
4: Yes.
1: And the Lord, we talked about that last night, but the Lord helped us get out of some debt and get things better shape. And now, before we go into, would think about going into debt, or before we would think about obligation, we look and say, now hold on. If I do this, is that going to affect my giving? Is that, can I give like I feel like I'm supposed to? And so many times you have to say, no, I can't do that right now, because that would affect my giving.
4: That's right.
1: Now, I know this is not a priority to a lot of people, but if you want God's full blessing on your life, amen, if you want him to be able to do the big stuff for you, you got to get more interested in your sowing than in what you want.
2: Amen.
1: Amen. And when you get understanding of this, like we talked about last night, it's not, you don't have to be sad or depressed over it when you're saying you're not getting that right now. Doesn't mean you're not going to get it.
4: Right.
1: You'll get 3 later on if you want to. Amen. And they'll be newer and improved. So we talked about that. Secondly, the Lord dealt with me, dealt with us. You must overcome stinginess. Proverbs said, the liberal soul, the generous soul, will be made fat or rich, one translation said. We talked about sowing. If you sow sparingly, how do you reap? If you sow bountifully, generously, how do you reap? If you give in fives, how does it come back? Multiplied fives. Right? Jesus said, for with the same measure you meet, that's how to be measured back to you. People are trying to sow in dollars and fives and trying to reap in multiplied thousands. It doesn't work like that. If you want to reap multiplied thousands, then you got to sow thousands.
2: Amen.
1: Amen.
4: Amen.
1: What if you sow in tens of thousands?
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1: Kenneth Hagin is next. I'm going to bring you a portion of a teaching series on how you can be led by the Spirit of God. As children of God, we do not have to waste time in life going down blind alleys that lead to dead ends. We can deal wisely in all of the affairs of life and learn how to follow the leading of the Holy Spirit. We're going to share with you a portion of a two-volume series of teachings on this subject that are available for you to purchase from us. I'll give you the contact information after we hear a portion of the teaching from Brother Hagin now on how you can be led by the Spirit of God.
2: So many times we have confused spirit and soul as though they were the same, but they're not the same. Because Hebrews 4:12, one verse that we looked at, you remember, declared that the word of God is quick and powerful and sharper than any two-edged sword, dividing asunder of soul and spirit. So if they could be divided, they're not one. Our trouble has been that we've been more soul conscious than spirit conscious. And the church is not to blame for that, because the ministry have left that impression that they're the same. Because we'll refer to this part of man, we'll call him soul one time, we'll call him spirit another time. I've been guilty of that in years gone by myself till I learned the difference. Well, naturally, you'll never be able to separate them as long as your thinking is that they are the same. But they could not be the same. You see, with my spirit, I contact the spirit world, not with my soul. With my body, I contact the physical world. With my soul, I contact the intellectual world or realm. And so therefore, man is a spirit being. He has a soul, or we possess a soul. We possess intellect and also possess emotions. Now, here's one thing that has aided false cults and teachers by the church not making clear the fact that we are spirit beings, but calling us a soul. We talk about the salvation of the soul, and we talk about so many souls were saved, you know, if people were born again. Now, you'll not find this in the King James translation, but in the Greek, the Hebrew, the Old Testament, speaks about, and I was reading recently after, I said recently, I mean the last number of years. When I say recently, sometimes I'm referring to 10 years ago. With you, now that may not be that way, you see. But some people who do not believe that man really is a spirit being. When you're dead like a dog, you see. See, the part that differentiates us from animals is our spirit. God is a spirit. We are a spirit. We have a soul. And so they pointed out in the Hebrew Bible, the original scriptures, that the Bible speaks of the souls of animals. And they poked fun at those who believed, you see, that the soul never died. And you know, we're talking about in a land where a soul never died, and so on and so forth. They said, well, the soul of animals does, so man, when he's dead, is dead like an animal. Because, you see, the soul quality of an animal, because an animal does have a certain amount of intellect, and an animal does have emotion. You see that with mother cats or dogs or even other animals. And you'll see that their soul qualities, however, are based entirely on the physical. And when the physical dies, then their soul's dead. That's gone. But our soul qualities are based on the spiritual, not the physical. And when our body dies, our spirit and soul live on. Because Our soul qualities are based upon the spiritual and not just on the physical. Now, that's easily proven by the scriptures. For instance, the 16th chapter of Luke's gospel, the Lord Jesus Christ himself told us a story in the most minute detail, beginning with the 19th verse, saying there was a certain rich man clothed in purple and fine linen and fared sumptuously every day, and there was a certain beggar named Lazarus laid at his gate full of sores, desiring to be fed from the crumbs which fell from his table. Moreover, the dogs came and licked his sores, and the beggar died, and the angels carried him away to Abraham's bosom, and the rich man died and was buried, and in hell he lift up his eyes, being in torments, and seeth Abraham afar off and Lazarus in his bosom, and he cried and said, Father Abraham, have mercy on me and send Lazarus that he may dip the tip of his finger in water and cool my tongue, for I'm tormented in these flames. And Abraham said, Son, remember that thou in thy lifetime receiveth thy good things, and likewise Lazarus evil, and now he is comforted, and thou art tormented. Besides, this is a great gulf fixed between you and us, so that they that would come from hence to thence cannot, neither can they come from hence to thence. And then he said, I pray thee, Father Abraham, that you'd send Lazarus back to the earth, that he had five brothers that he was concerned about, see, that they might not come to this place of torment. Now, first of all, there are those who are ignorant concerning the Bible that said that's a parable. Well, for somebody that thinks they're intelligent to tell me that's a parable, I've considered immediately that they insulted my intelligence. For somebody to tell me that's a parable, they've insulted me. I'd rather they'd spit in my face, because I'm not that stupid. It couldn't be a parable. Nobody but some ignoramus would think so. It couldn't be a parable. For a man to say it's a parable is either dishonest or ignorant. I think a lot of these folks are dishonest. Because in a parable, every parable Jesus gave, you can read it for yourself, he said, so-and-so is like unto so-and-so. Here he didn't say anything's like and unto anything. In the parable, you could not use the word certain in a parable. I don't believe Jesus is an ignoramus. Nobody but an ignoramus would use the word certain in a parable, because it couldn't go in there. The word certain means, look it up in the dictionary, means for sure. The word certain means it's this way and no other way. But when Jesus said there was a certain rich man, he said, I'll tell you for sure, it's this way and no other way. Then for some little old ding-dong or ding-bat that's about a half inch narrow between his ears, and if all of his brains went off at once and it was dynamite, it wouldn't be enough to blow his nose, tells me that that's just a parable, I can't accept it. I'm not that stupid. No, there was a certain rich man. Jesus said so. There was a certain beggar. Jesus said so. Now, I want you to notice this. That out there, after the rich man died, the beggar died, the angels carried him away. They didn't carry his body away. His body's not him. Body's the house he lived in. Angels are spirits. Men carried his body away and buried it, but angels carried him away. Hallelujah. Him. The real man. Angels carried him away. Can you say amen? Yeah. Angels carried him away. The rich man died and was buried. His body was buried. But in hell he lifted up his eyes. And he saw Abraham afar off. You see, before Jesus died and rose from the dead, Hades was divided in two compartments. One side was where the spirits of the unjust and the unholy and the unsaved went. The other side was where those of God's people went. It was called Abraham's bosom. Now that's been emptied. You see, the fourth chapter of Ephesians said that when Jesus ascended on high, he led captivity captives. He took those out of there and took them up with him to heaven. Blessed be God, that's the cloud that received him out of sight when he went up to heaven, and they're up there in heaven now. And so therefore, when we in the New Testament church die, blessed be God, as Paul said, we depart to be with Christ, which is far better. But here's what I wanted to get to you. He said, son, remember, the rich man's mind was still intact. His emotions were still intact. He was concerned about his brothers on this earth, lest they come to that place of torment. Send Lazarus back to the earth so that he can witness to them, so my five brothers would not come here, you see. And so you see, your soul's not going to die and your spirit's not going to die. In other words, a good way to say it is that you are a spirit being. I am a spirit being. I possess a soul. Hallelujah. Well, God doesn't lead me through my soul, though. He leads me through my spirit. By His Spirit, through my spirit. As many as are led by the Spirit of God, they are the sons of God. God's Spirit, His Spirit, bears witness with our spirits that we are the children of God. Now, we've been discussing at some length this fact that the number one way that God leads us as His children is by the inward witness. His Spirit bears witness with our spirit that we're the children of God. Or sometimes we call it an intuition or inner guidance. Sometimes we just simply don't know, but we just know on the inside of us. That's an inward witness.

0: somewhere where we were, and then we'll go on beyond that. If a man love me, he will keep my words, and my Father will love him, and we will come unto him and make our abode with him. 1 Corinthians 3:16, Paul said, "Know ye not that ye are the temple of God, and that the Spirit of God dwelleth in you?" 2 Corinthians 6:16, Paul said, "Ye are the temple of the living God. As God has said, I will dwell in them, I'll walk in them, I'll be their God, they'll be my people." You can see from these scriptures then that God the Father and the Son, the Lord Jesus Christ, in the person of the Holy Spirit, indwells us, abides in us, lives in us, in our spirits. The reason that our bodies become the temple of the Holy Ghost is because our bodies are the temples of our own spirit. The Holy Spirit is not dwelling in our bodies per se. He's dwelling in our spirits. Therefore, if God is dwelling in us, then that's where he's going to speak to us. In our spirits, in our hearts, because that's where he is. We need to know that. The Spirit himself beareth witness with our spirits that we are the children of God. Now we're so body conscious and so fleshly conscious and so physical conscious that spiritual things are indistinct to us. Remember this, that your spirit has a voice. We call that voice conscience. Your conscience is the voice of your spirit, and your spirit will speak to you. Now, the question is asked, is your conscience a safe guide? Yes, if your spirit has become a new man in Christ, then your conscience is a safe guide. Your conscience is the voice of your spirit. If your spirit is a new man, 2 Corinthians 5:17 said, "Therefore, if any man be in Christ, he's a new creature. Old things passed away, behold, all things become new." And if your spirit is a new man with the life and the nature of God in it, with the Spirit of God in it, then it's a safe guide.
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0: Hello and welcome to Glorious Marriage. We're Johnny and Lori Thomason, and we're going to be going over some things to help you and your spouse to have a glorious marriage.
1: Hey, that's right. Call somebody, text somebody, share it on social media. I'm talking about that YouTube channel. I guess it's a Johnny Thomason spelled with an I-E. And hey, if you're wanting to hear more Glorious Marriage audio programs, go to kingdomkeys.org. Go to the podcast page. There you'll find a lot. I don't know how many. I need to count one of these days just to see.
0: We really should. Yeah.
1: that way we'll know. I would say there's over 50.
0: Oh, I would think that there's way more than that.
1: Okay. Well, that's over 50. That's a lot. Yeah. Well, okay.
0: But that's good. That's good information, because it's not because it's us.
1: No.
0: It's because it's based on the Word.
1: Based

0: based on the word that's of a right. glorious marriage being that. Mm-hmm. Well, that's a good thing right there, having mm-hmm. that stuff. But talking about a good thing, Proverbs 18:22, it says, "He who finds a wife finds a good thing and obtains favor from the Lord." Mm. He who finds a wife finds a good thing.
1: You like favor, don't you?
0: I like favor. And I have an excellent thing. Good thing. A good thing. Let's talk about that for just a little bit. And I know we've covered this in the past, but here lately it's been meaning good, because Lori is a good thing. Lori is a good thing. It's just wonderful. God knew what he was doing when he put a helpmeet with Adam. Adam was doing fine, but he was lonely and needed help.
1: Yeah.
0: And so God put him to sleep, took a rib out of him, made a Eve, and man, I tell you what, the rest is history. They made some mistakes, but you know.
1: Well, it was.
0: I've made a mistake. You've made mistakes.
1: Sure. It was interesting because I was visiting with a couple of our the smaller granddaughters.
0: Yeah.
1: And they had their first chapel a couple of weeks ago. And I asked them, I said, "What was your chapel lesson over?" And they said, "Adam and Eve." Whoa. And I said, "Well, tell me about Adam and Eve. Tell me something." And one of them, their takeaway was that God created Eve to be Adam's helper. And I thought,
0: now, these are from 4 and 5 year olds.
1: Yes. Well, 5 and 6 year olds.
0: 5 and 6 year olds.
1: Yes.
0: Amazing. That's what they took. That was their takeaway.
1: Yes.
0: So Eve was created as Adam's helper.
1: Yeah.
0: Wonderful.
1: That God created Adam and then created a helper for Adam. And so I just thought that was very, that struck me, you know.
0: Yeah, that's wonderful.
1: For multiple reasons, but
0: yeah,
1: so. But it reminds me as a wife, as a woman, that I am to be your helper. I'm not your boss. Sometimes I probably can be bossy, but I try not to be. But
0: yeah.
1: But my ordained role is to be your helpmate.
0: Yeah.
1: Yes.
0: Well, that's good. So, okay, so this scripture tells me a lot. He who finds a wife, first of all, husbands, you have to find your wife.
1: Right.
0: Wives, you need to be found.
1: Okay. And so there's some points there. Where are you looking?
0: That's it. Hey, all this makes sense. Where are you finding your wife at?
1: Yeah. Where are you looking for one? And wives, where are you at that you think you're going to be found? Yeah. Yeah.
0: So wives got to be found.
1: Uh-huh.
0: Husbands got to be looking.
1: Mm-hmm.
0: Then when you find one, you have to be a good thing. So wives, what? You need to be a good thing.
1: Yeah.
0: You need to be good. You need to be good to your husband. You need to understand your role. You're not the weaker vessel. You are the weaker vessel, but yet you're strong where he's weak.
1: Yeah.
0: You complement one another. That's the way God created this thing. This is the way it works. So when Lori is there to help me, sometimes her voice sounds like the Holy Spirit, and that's not a bad thing, because men, that's what they're there for. They help you. Not only do they help you, but they can encourage you. So I'll give you an example. When Lori and I get up in the morning, we usually have different things going on. Some mornings I'm up and gone before she gets up.
1: Mm-hmm.
0: Other mornings I'm there well after she's gone. She's gone before me.
1: Mm-hmm.
0: But she can make or break the day by the way she is. If she's busy taking care of business and all is well, and you know, we've talked the night before and everything's good, we understand the busyness of the day. But listen, if there's time where y'all have time together, make the best of it.
1: Yeah.
0: The wives can literally make a great day or a bad day. Let's say Saturday. Most people are off. Or church day.
1: Mm-hmm.
0: When the devil tries to attack couples the most.
1: Absolutely.
0: Mm-hmm. I hated mm-hmm. that back in the day until we learned who the boss was and the authority we had in Jesus.
1: Yes.
0: And you and I had to
1: say, we're not
0: putting up with this anymore, devil. You are not going to be a distraction. You are not going to mess with us.
1: Yeah.
0: And this was when our children were little.
1: Mm-hmm.
0: That's when the devil would attack. Lori and I would mm-hmm. get in a tiff, a disagreement. We never fought. Mm-hmm. We never disagreed.
1: We're
0: we never
1: behind.
0: Argued.
1: You're trying to hurry us up. And
0: that's when the devil attacked the most. And yeah, so we're speaking to hundreds of people
1: and
0: in that situation.
1: And I would say that there are hundreds of people that, you know, that are
0: take authority over the devil.
1: Audience that everybody just gave a hearty amen when we said that.
0: Let's do this.
1: Sunday mornings are
0: notorious. What we had to do is you and I had to get, we had to plan the night before.
1: Right.
0: Saturday night, we began planning because we know what time church is going to start.
1: Yeah.
0: We know how long it's going to take us to get to church.
1: Yeah.
0: We understand that there might be a possibility, an accident with one of our daughters because they're still wearing diapers, one of them. Okay, so we have to properly plan ahead. That is equipping you to overcome. And then also taking authority over the devil. Taking authority over the devil, have clean hands and a pure heart. And so you and I have to take authority over the devil in order to have a good Sunday morning. So we're not at each other. We're not fussing.
1: Right. That you're not sitting out in the driveway honking.
0: Yeah.
1: He only did one time.
0: Right. I'm just saying. Okay, so we're helping people have a glorious marriage here.
1: That's right.
0: So if you don't have children in your, you know, like you and I, we don't have any children at the house.
1: At the house now.
0: But you can make things, you can make things great with your husband.
1: Yeah.
0: You can make things great. And it all hinges, you wives can, you just don't know what you can do
1: to
0: for
1: set the atmosphere
0: or
1: of your home.
0: Against.
1: Yeah.
0: Do you want to have a glorious marriage?
1: Yeah.
0: If you want to have a glorious marriage, you start the morning off right.
1: Yeah.
0: You're in a good mood. You may wake up feeling a little, you know, sometimes we wake up on the wrong side of the bed. Well, if that's the case, fix yourself.
1: That's right.
0: Fix yourself.
1: Yeah.
0: Reel yourself in and fix yourself.
1: Don't
0: Men,
1: be,
0: you do the same thing.
1: Don't be ruled by your feelings because,
0: No, we don't want to do that.
1: Yeah.
0: So you can fix yourself. You can start the day off like, that is my partner. That's my, I'm his helper. We love each other. We're in love. We're going to get up and get things done. Okay. We're going to start the day off right.
1: Yeah.
0: And then you can close the night the same way. The night before, you know what I'm saying? When you're going to bed, go to bed where you're both happy, you're both healthy, you're both tired because you've worked for the Lord all day.
1: Yeah.
0: You know what I'm saying? I mean, look, plan ahead. This is the deal, babe. We know we're going to go to church next Sunday.
1: Right.
0: Like right now, whenever this program's airing, whatever time, and church starts at 10 o'clock.
1: Yeah.
0: We know I'm going to drop you off. I'm going to go pick your daddy up.
1: Uh-huh.
0: We know how long it takes to get from A to B,
1: right.
0: And then I got to go to C, and then back to B. We know this. We've done this. There's no reason to be late.
1: Yeah.
0: There's no reason to be stressed. There's no reason to be in a hurry because we're what? Proper planning. We're planning ahead. And I'm telling you, if you still have children at home, You're training your children to plan ahead.
1: So I saw something the other day when you said that. I saw something the other day. I don't know how realistic this is, but it said, and I wish I'd had this information years ago. This might have helped me if I would have embraced
0: That's why we're giving it now. We're helping hundreds of people.
1: You know, you just start where you're at, right?
0: Ooh.
1: But it said, for every child that you have to get ready to get out the door, allow 20 minutes.
0: There you go.
1: So however many children you have, you multiply that times 20 minutes. And that's just getting the kids ready. That doesn't include whatever prep time you yourself take.
0: Exactly.
1: So you know how much time it takes you to get ready. I know how much time it takes me to get ready. If we still had the girls living at home, I would need to back that up by 40 minutes.
0: Because there's two children.
1: Because I had two children to get ready.
0: Right.
1: Did I do that? Never.
0: Wish you would have now, huh?
1: Never did I do that.
0: It would have taken somebody just to tell you, though.
1: Yeah. Or, you know, and that seems so unrealistic even just sitting here thinking about it. But I thought if I would have embraced that insight, that information, that could have cut down. But you know, you think about even getting ready for school. So apply this, you know, now we're in
0: Monday through Friday. We're
1: in back to school season.
0: Mm-hmm.
1: So it's not just getting ready for church on Sunday morning. Now we're trying to get kids out the door basically 6 days a week, and seven if you have them in activities on the weekend. So every day of the week, pretty much, you know, you've got to get those kiddos out the door. So as you said, plan ahead. You know, what's it going to take? Does everybody know where their shoes are? Does everybody know where their backpack is? A place for everything and everything in its place has kind of been the mantra, you know, that we've tried to instill. Did it always work? No, because there was always that missing whatever. But, you know, you can try.
0: Absolutely.
1: I mean, you got to start somewhere. So designate, where are we going to put our shoes? Where are we going to put our backpacks? Where will we place our lunch boxes to be packed? And, you know, homework assignments, whatever that needs, you know, papers that need signatures. Get, you know,
0: proper planning, because
1: there were, you know, a lot of times that I would try to remember to get, okay, do you have your lunch? Do you have your backpack? Do you have your workout clothes? Do you have, you know, all the things, all the details? Because I worked in town, it would have taken me 30 minutes to go out to the house, you know, another 10 minutes over to the school. That's going to put me about 45 minutes back to my job. I didn't have that kind of flexibility to do that, you know. So if the girls forgot something, they just had to do without.
0: Sure.
1: You know, so.
0: And I'm saying, you know, you're training your children, so train them to be responsible.
1: Yes.
0: The night before.
1: Yeah.
0: Let's do that. And why does this go back to the Proverbs 18:22? He who finds a wife finds a good thing and obtains favor from the Lord.
1: Yeah.
0: Now, You can be a good wife, a good mother, a good husband, all these things. And we do this to help people out because you and I've been there. We've done these.
1: Yeah.
0: So listen to us. Plan ahead. We understand that school starts at whatever time it starts.
1: Uh-huh.
0: You know this a day before. Let's plan ahead.
1: Yeah.
0: Make the plans ahead. And so when you can do that, right? You're not going to have that stress. You're not going to have that. And that's what it is. It's stress. It's so unnecessary.
1: Yeah.
0: People bring a lot of this on themselves. And I'm saying it can really mess up and be disruptive in a marriage.
1: Mm-hmm.
0: And that's the reason why that we encourage husband and wife, even during busy times, you plan a date. You have a date night. You have some time with one another because there are these busy schedules, like you pointed out. You have your children someplace 5 days a week, 6 days a week if you're a Christian, because you're going to have them at church and you're going to have them at youth group.
1: Mm-hmm.
0: Then on the weekends, like you said, some of them get tied up in other sporting events and other activities and this and that. So plan to be a good thing to one another, have dates, spend time together as a husband and wife, intimate times as a husband and wife, even if you have to plan this out. Proper planning prevents poor performance. And so all we're saying is let's perform high. How do you perform high? You plan ahead.
1: Yeah.
0: You plan ahead. Every time you get yourself organized and you plan ahead. Put the cell phones down, plan ahead. Put the cell phones down, turn the TV off, plan ahead. Let's do this the night before. It takes so much stress off of you. It takes so much off the marriage itself. So husbands and wives, you're not fussing and fighting each other Sunday morning on the way to church in front of your kids. Mm-hmm. So you and I need to go pro.
1: Or where you pull up in the parking lot. And yeah.
0: Right now we're going to go throw another log on the fire.
2: It's time for Bible reading and commentary. Today, we're ready to begin the 19th chapter of 2 Kings. As we go into this 19th chapter, we are at a point where Jerusalem is ready to be swallowed up by the Assyrian army. But it doesn't happen. We're going to read an account of glorious deliverance, not by sword or bow, but through prayer and prophecy, by the intervention of an angel. Not a host of angels, one angel. Let's begin. Chapter 19, verse 1 of 2 Kings. And it came to pass, when King Hezekiah heard it, that he rent his clothes, and covered himself with sackcloth, and went into the house of the Lord. Note, rending of clothes was a custom of that day. It was a sign of despair. And the information that Hezekiah received here caused him to do that and to put on sackcloth and go into the house of the Lord. Evidently, at that point, he was somewhat fearful. Otherwise, why the acts of despair, the rending of the clothes, the covering with sackcloth? Verse 2, and he sent Eliakim, which was over the household, and Shebna the scribe, and the elders of the priests, covered with sackcloth, to Isaiah the prophet, the son of Amoz. Note, the king is doing the right thing by going to God and going to God's spokesman, Isaiah. He sends to Isaiah for a message. This is the first mention of the prophet Isaiah. He is quite a significant figure in the Bible. And this is the first mention of him. Hezekiah was the fourth king in whose reign he had prophesied, but this is the first mention in the historical books. Passages in the book of Isaiah also refer to this same event. Now let's look at verse 3. And they said unto him, thus saith Hezekiah, this day is a day of trouble, and of rebuke and blasphemy. For the children are come to the birth, and there is not strength to bring forth. It may be the Lord thy God will hear all the words of Rabshakeh, whom the king of Assyria his master hath sent to reproach the living God, and will reprove the words which the Lord thy God hath heard. Wherefore, lift up thy prayer for the remnant that are left. So the servants of King Hezekiah came to Isaiah. Note, even if there was fear in Hezekiah at this point, the humbling of himself before God is a noble thing and quite commendable. The bowed form of Hezekiah before the altar of God, while his servants and elders were conferring with Isaiah, is a beautiful emblem of the way that trouble should be met. It is very blessed when our cause is so closely identified with God's cause that we can appeal to him to intervene for his own sake. Verse 6, and Isaiah said unto them, thus shall ye say to your master, thus saith the Lord, be not afraid of the words which thou hast heard, with which the servants of the king of Assyria have blasphemed me. Behold, I will send a blast upon him, and he shall hear a rumor, and shall return to his own land. And I will cause him to fall by the sword in his own land. Note, through Isaiah, God sends word to Hezekiah that he would glorify himself in the ruin of the Assyrians. Isaiah told them to tell Hezekiah, be not afraid of the words which thou hast heard. Words are very powerful. Words instill faith. Words instill fear. The Bible has much to say about our words. But these words of the enemy, those swelling and fiery words, are but words in the wind, so to speak. They have no substance to them because they're the words of the enemy. The enemy rants and raves and has much to say to you and to me. But don't be afraid of his words. Some people have more confidence, it seems, in what the enemy says he's going to do than they do in what God says he has already done. But God promised that he would frighten the king of Assyria worse than Rabshakeh had frightened the people of God. He said, I will send a blast upon him, and he shall hear a rumor, and he will return to his own land, and he will fall there in his own land. Verse 8, so Rabshakeh returned and found the king of Assyria warring against Libna, for he had heard that he was departed from Lachish. And when he heard say of Tirhaka, king of Ethiopia, behold, he is come out to fight against thee. He sent messengers again unto Hezekiah, saying, Thus shall ye speak to Hezekiah, king of Judah, saying, Let not thy God, in whom thou trustest, deceive thee, saying, Jerusalem shall not be delivered into the hand of the king of Assyria. Behold, thou hast heard what the kings of Assyria have done to all lands by destroying them utterly, and shalt thou be delivered? Have the gods of the nations delivered them which my fathers have destroyed? As Gozan and Haran and Rezeph and the children of Eden which were in Thelasar? Where is the king of Hamath and the king of Arpad? And the king of the city of Sepharvaim, of Hena, and Iva. Note, Rabshakeh, having delivered his message and receiving no answer, left his army before Jerusalem under the command of other generals, and went to the king for further orders. He found him besieging Libna, a city that had revolted from Judah. However, he was alarmed with the rumor that the king of the Cushites, who bordered upon the Arabians, was coming out against him with a great army. That made him very desirous to gain Jerusalem with all speed. To take it by force would cost him more time and men than he could well spare. Therefore, he renewed his attack upon Hezekiah to persuade him to tamely surrender it. Verse 14, And Hezekiah received the letter of the hand of the messengers, and read it. And Hezekiah went up into the house of the Lord, and spread it before the Lord. And Hezekiah prayed before the Lord, and said, O Lord God of Israel, which dwellest between the cherubims, thou art the God, even thou alone, of all the kingdoms of the earth. Thou hast made heaven and earth. Lord, bow down thine ear and hear. Open, Lord, thine eyes and see, and hear the words of Sennacherib, which hath sent him to reproach the living God. Of a truth, Lord, the kings of Assyria have destroyed the nations and their lands, and have cast their gods into the fire. For they were no gods, but the work of men's hands, wood and stone. Therefore they have destroyed them. Now therefore, O Lord our God, I beseech thee, save thou us out of his hand, that all the kingdoms of the earth may know that thou art the Lord God, even thou only. Note, to observe in these scriptures the actions of Hezekiah is a blessing to me. There's something about that that gets my attention about approaching God with our problems. Hezekiah had a habit of taking his problems to God, and certainly he is to be admired in this. And so he takes the letter and just spreads it there before the Lord. Take a look at this, Lord. Listen to what it says. Open your eyes and see. Don't ever be too proud or ashamed to just take your case to the Lord and spread it out before him. Verse 20. Then Isaiah, the son of Amoz, sent to Hezekiah, saying, Thus saith the Lord God of Israel, That which thou hast prayed to me against Sennacherib, king of Assyria, I have heard. Note, it is a good thing to pray against wickedness. Evil spirits and wicked people should be prayed against. When we're on the Lord's side, and our cause is just, and it's scriptural, it is a scriptural thing to pray against the enemy. Many times Christian people, in their ignorance, just pray that God will have mercy on the enemy, soften his heart and such. But sometimes it's time in our spiritual warfare to spread the case before the Lord and pray against the enemy. God said, That which thou hast prayed to me against Sennacherib, king of Assyria, I have heard. Verse 21, This is the word that the Lord hath spoken concerning him. The virgin, the daughter of Zion, hath despised thee and laughed thee to scorn. The daughter of Jerusalem hath shaken her head at thee. Whom hast thou reproached and blasphemed? And against whom hast thou exalted thy voice and lifted up thine eyes on high? Even against the Holy One of Israel. Note, God recognized that the Assyrians had blasphemed him. Do you remember Moses said to the people when they were murmuring, that they were murmuring against God? Do you remember that God spoke, Jesus spoke, to Paul on the road to Damascus and asked, "Why persecutest thou me?" When people come against God's people, they are coming against God. Note, Jerusalem here is spoken of as the virgin, the daughter of Zion. Sennacherib thought himself the terror of the daughter of Zion, that chaste and beautiful virgin. And he thought that he could force her to submit to him by his threats. But being like a virgin in her father's house and under his protection, she defies thee, despises thee, laughs thee to scorn. That's what the Lord said. Verse 23, by thy messengers thou hast reproached the Lord and hast said, with the multitude of my chariots I am come up to the height of the mountains, to the sides of Lebanon, and will cut down the tall cedar trees thereof, and the choice fir trees thereof. And I will enter into the lodgings of his borders, and into the forest of his Carmel. I have digged and drunk strange waters, and with the sole of my feet have I dried up all the rivers of besieged places. Hast thou not heard long ago how I have done it, and of ancient times that I have formed it? Now have I brought it to pass, that thou shouldest be to lay waste fenced cities into ruinous heaps. Therefore their inhabitants were of small power. They were dismayed and confounded. They were as the grass of the field, and as the green herb, as the grass on the housetops, and as corn blasted before it be grown up. But I know thy abode, and thy going out and thy coming in, and thy rage against me. Because thy rage against me and thy tumult is come up into mine ears, therefore I will put my hook in thy nose and my bridle in thy lips, and I will turn thee back by the way by which thou camest. And this shall be a sign unto thee. Ye shall eat this year such things as grow of themselves, and in the second year that which springeth of the same. And in the third year sow ye and reap, and plant vineyards, and eat the fruits thereof. And the remnant that is escaped of the house of Judah shall yet again take root downward, and bear fruit upward. For out of Jerusalem shall go forth a remnant, and they that escape out of Mount Zion. The zeal of the Lord of hosts shall do this. Therefore thus saith the Lord concerning the king of Assyria, he shall not come into this city, nor shoot an arrow there, nor come before it with shield, nor cast a bank against it. By the way that he came, by the same shall he return, and shall come into this city, saith the Lord. I hope you'll join me for Bible reading next time.
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4: At number 20, we kick things off with Legacy 5, who have just released a deluxe edition of their album 25. But our number 20 song comes from a multi-artist album that took some of the unfinished works of Fanny Crosby and finished them. Here's Legacy 5 with I Know the Sweet Voice of the Shepherd at number 20.

Sweet Voice of the Shepherd, that's Legacy 5 at number 20. At number 19, it's Janet Paschal. She got her start with the Lefevers when she was only 18. 2 years later, they changed their name to the Rex Neyland Singers, and Janet grew in popularity. In 1981, she was crowned Queen of Gospel Music, and today she continues to produce some royal music. Here she is.

0: And number 18, the group that Janet got her start with, the Lefevers. But today, it's an all-male quartet. Their new song is called Whatever Hallelujah. Mike Lefever says he enjoys listening to just the music track itself.
1: If you actually take the lyrics away from the song itself and listen to the track that was cut, it was just genius. The inflections and the way it was arranged, and of course Gordon Moat played the piano, and just some of the things he did, and it was just I could sit and listen to that track over and over and be entertained by the track. But a lot of people don't hear that. They don't really pay that much attention to what the music's doing. But I just love that track on that song.
0: That's Mike Lefever. That makes me just want to listen more closely to the music. But the guys are singing on this one, the fastest rising song in the top 20, Whatever Hallelujah, at number 18.

0: Hallelujah. That's the Lefevre Quartet at number 18. These are the top 20 songs in Southern Gospel, and we'll be back in just a moment with another great quartet. I'm Rodney Balcom, and you're listening to The Gospel Greats.
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0: Welcome back to the countdown of the top 20 songs in Southern Gospel on The Gospel Great. I'm Rodney Balcom. We're up to number 17 with a song from the Poet Voices. Bill Cross is part of the 2026 group of inductees into the SGMA Hall of Fame. Certainly deserving of the spot, Phil Cross has been singing and writing great gospel music for half a century. The Poet Voices step up to number 17 with a song from their album, It Won't Be Long.

0: I'm on my way. That's the Poet Voices at number 17. The Berries this year have solidified their front line with the addition of Cole Watson. Joseph Reed gives us details.
1: He and his lovely wife, Brooklyn, will now be part of their family. They've been feeling a little change in their ministry over the past little while, and Cole has been traveling with the Kingsmen for almost 4 years. So he'll be changing ministries, but Cole has such a big heart to do what God has called him to do. Without a doubt, we all know that God is in this. So we're excited for you all to see Cole on the road with us. He'll be joining us on the road here in just a couple of weeks. And we want you to follow the Perrys on Bands in Town and on social media and come be a part of the ride. God is faithful.
0: That's Joseph Reed, and here are the Perrys with By the Blood at number 16.

0: 16, the Perrys with By the Blood. As groups travel around the country for performance dates, they become dining experts. Aaron Swain of the Justified Quartet talks about some of their food choices.
1: Well, thankfully with Justified, none of us are all that picky. So when it comes time to figure out what we want to eat, it's usually just a matter of looking around, seeing what has a big enough parking lot for us to park in, and then we just go in and have at it. With Anthony and I driving up from Tennessee to Indiana to meet up with Tony to go sing, usually we're looking for a Cracker Barrel because both of us really like that place. As a group, seems like the Culver's has been pretty readily available, the places we've sang at the past few months. And so usually we've ended up there because it's hard to go wrong with a Butterburger and cheese curds and a frozen custard for dessert, in my opinion.
0: That's Aaron Swain, and here is the Justified Quartet with Beyond the Storm at number 15.

0: 15, Beyond the Storm. That's the Justified Quartet. Coming up, more of the countdown, and we'll enjoy a countdown bonus cut from Sold Out.
1: The Bible is the roadmap to spiritual maturity that guides us into a deep personal fellowship with the Lord. Every new creation, born again by faith in Jesus Christ, has the Bible as the roadmap for the quest journey on the narrow road. This living and active word reveals where we each need changes and cut out sins through the conviction and power of the Holy Spirit. Our Bible roadmap through the Spirit's guidance teaches real obedience comes from the heart. Therefore, we need to read, meditate on the Word, and stay connected to Jesus daily. Meditating on God's Word keeps us off the shortcuts of our old selfish flesh nature that still tries to control our thinking, and the Word guides us away from the devil's deceptions. Gradually, we can undergo internal transformation and take on the image God intended us to have. Jesus loves you.
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3: 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No greater love has he that will lay down his life. And he laid down his life. God sent his only son. Can you imagine giving up your only child

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6: 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His crime? 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But injustice turned to good, for during this time, the classic book Pilgrim's Progress was penned by John Bunyan, who died this day, August 31st, 1688. It's the story of a man who flees the city of destruction and is directed to follow a narrow path to the city of Zion. 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Translated into over 100 languages, John Bunyan's Pilgrim's Progress was found in every home in colonial America, along with the Bible.
5: This has been an American Minute with Bill Federer. 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
2: Welcome back. We're counting down the top 20 songs according to the Singing News Magazine September chart. At number 14, it's the Mark Trammell Quartet. Their tenor singer, Stephen Adair, takes on the Danny Funderburk classic, For What Earthly Reason.
3: The old adage is the greatest form of flattery is imitation, what they say. And I don't want to imitate Danny, but he is my favorite tenor, and not only because of what he's accomplished, but the man is an incredible singer. And the marriage of his voice and that song was just something that's once in a lifetime type deal. And so I couldn't help but not think of Danny and him singing it. And that song, I hate to use the word Bible stories because it's not really a story, but what better lyric than to talk about God giving himself for us? Mm-hmm. I mean, that's incredible. And so when you're singing words like that, it's overwhelming in every aspect.
2: That's Stephen Adair, and here's the Mark Trammell Quartet at number 14, For What Earthly Reason?

what earthly reason? That's the Mark Trammell Quartet at number 14. Before we climb up to number 13, I'd like to debut a new song from the sold-out trio. Matt Rankin, Jason McAtee, and Blake Walker make up the group. They have a new project coming out soon called Fight. Here's our countdown bonus cut. I Know a Name.

0: That's the Sold Out Trio with a countdown bonus cut. Hope you enjoyed that. And now back to the countdown with our highest debuting song on the chart. It comes from Scotty Inman. Scotty gives us a little background on writing the song.
1: I was in the writer's room with Jimmy Erie and Kenneth Turner West, and we were going through song titles, and Jimmy goes, I've got this song idea about how nobody can help a broken person like a broken person. Don't let the shame and the guilt of your past keep you from helping somebody else, you know, because most likely in a crowd of any size at all, somebody's dealing with something that you may be able to help them with their breakthrough. But the light went off when we were writing it and we got to the hook, nobody helps a broken man like a broken man can. And when we got that line, we knew that we were onto something.
0: That's Scotty Inman, and here he is with Broken Man.

0: Johnny Inman with Broken Man Can. The countdown continues in a moment. 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
1: Now it's time for Moments That Motivate with humorist Tim Lovelace.
2: The USS Alabama, a World War II battleship, has been visited by millions of people since it was first brought to its permanent home at Battleship Memorial Park on Mobile Bay. Now, what a lot of people don't know is how several young children helped to move the 45,000-ton ship. The Mighty A, as she was nicknamed, served for 3 years during World War II as the floating home of 2,500 valiant crew members. She eventually received 9 battle stars for her meritorious service. But after the war, she was eventually decommissioned and was sitting at a naval station in Seattle, Washington, where she was going to be scrapped and forgotten. Several patriotic citizens from Mobile, Alabama decided that something needed to be done to preserve the Mighty A and to honor her history. They created a fundraiser and began the efforts to relocate her. As the money was being raised, someone had the brilliant idea to get Alabama school children involved. I think I was in second grade when our teacher informed us that we could help make a difference by raising funds for the ship. So when the time came to donate our money, I brought what I'd collected from picking up Coke bottles and cashing them in. Children all across Alabama opened up their piggy banks and their hearts. When the money was tallied, it was just shy of $100,000. Astounding. You're never too young to make a difference, so encourage the young people in your life to join forces with a worthy cause. They might just move a mountain or a ship.
1: To learn more about humorist, speaker, and storyteller Tim Lovelace, or to find out when Tim will be in your area, go to timlovelace.com and be sure to follow Tim on social media.
0: Welcome back. Our Southern Gospel headlines for the week are coming up. Right now, Paid in Full occupies the number 12 position with their song, What Victory.

0: What victory from the album Louder, that's Paid in Full at number 12. And now for our Southern Gospel headlines of the week. Gale Tackett, known to most of his friends and family as Tank Tackett, passed away on August 12th. Tank performed with a newsman in the late 1960s. He also played bass guitar for the Gospel Harmony Boys from 1969 to 71. He was a member of the Envoys in the mid-1970s, and he had stints with several other groups over the years, including the Tribunes, the Golfs, the Rebels, the Weatherfords, the Plainsmen, and the Songfellows Quartet. He briefly sang tenor for the Statesmen in 1993. Our condolences to his many friends and family. Joseph and Lindsay Habedank are eagerly awaiting the arrival of their twins.
1: Hey everybody, Joseph Habedank here. Just wanted to give you a quick update on Lindsay and the twins. They are growing and doing really, really well. They are supposed to be around 3 pounds at this point, and they are well over 3 pounds, both of them, 3.5 pounds. So they're actually growing faster than a singleton, which is pretty amazing considering how small Lindsay is. But we are so excited to meet them. We have a schedule for September 30th for them to arrive into this world, and we are so excited. Please pray for Lindsay. She's having some lightheadedness and her blood pressure. So her blood pressure is getting kind of low. And she's anemic, so she could use your prayers. We're very grateful that the girls are doing well, but we want her to be healthy as well. So thank you all so much for your prayers. It's such an exciting time in our lives, and I hope to see you all out on the road soon.
0: That's Joseph Habedank. Our thoughts and prayers are with both Joseph and Lindsay in these final weeks of pregnancy. And those are the Southern Gospel headlines of the week. We're back to the countdown with our number 11 song. It's The Kneelings from the album Loving You. Three Nails Instead.

0: instead. The Neelands at number 11. And that wraps things up for the bottom half of the countdown. Coming up in hour two, the top 10 songs in Southern Gospel. I'm Rodney Baucom, and you're listening to The Gospel Greats.
1: Hello, this is Diana File, and I want to share with you from Isaiah 40 and verse 26. It says, "Lift up your eyes on high and see who has created these things, who brings out their host by number, who calls them all by name, by the greatness of his might and the strength of his power. Not one is missing." This is talking about the stars. God has a name for each one of them. Did you know? You can't really even number the stars. They give estimates, but the more powerful the telescope, the more they see. God is Almighty God, and He's created these things, and He calls them all by name, the stars. And then verse 27, "Why do you say, O Jacob, and speak, O Israel, my way is hidden from the Lord, and my just claim is passed over by God? Have you not known, and have you not heard, the everlasting God, the Lord, the creator of the ends of the earth, neither faints nor is weary. His understanding is unsearchable. He gives power to the weak, and to those who have no might, he increases strength. Even the youth shall faint and be weary, and young men shall utterly fall. But those who wait, look, and expect the Lord, on the Lord, shall renew their strength. They shall mount up with wings like eagles. They shall run and not be weary, and they shall walk and not faint." Well, this is a wonderful passage in God's Word. Once again, we see this foundational truth that God is the Creator. And you know, if you don't believe this now, you will believe it in the future when you stand before Him and give an account. The Bible says, now for believers who have received Jesus, we will not stand at the great white throne judgment. That's a judgment for the wicked. So we do have a judgment seat of Christ that we will stand before and give an account of what we've done while we were here on earth. So, you know, that's pretty sobering to think about. Are you busy working for the Lord? Are you applying yourself to His Word and to His truth and to His work? It's extremely important. But even the wicked people, God is so just that He will have all the wicked will rise from the dead, and they're going to stand before Him at the great white throne judgment. You can read about this in the book of Revelation. And it said the books will be open and they will give an account of what they did in their bodies. Yes, even the wicked, though they won't be candidates for heaven, they will give an account to God. And so knowing these truths, it will make you sober-minded and it will make you realize that I better honor God. I better respect Him for who He is, the Almighty God, the Creator. In Psalm 89, verse 5 and 6, it says, "The heavens shall praise Thy wonders, O Lord, Thy faithfulness also in the congregation of the saints. For who in heaven can be compared unto the Lord? And who among the sons of the mighty can be likened unto the Lord?" There's no one like God our Father, Jehovah God. There is no other God. Every other claim of any person to be God is false. Only God is the true and living God. Well, until next time, get into the Word and let the Word get in you.
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3: Today is Monday, the 31st of August. Let's take a look at the weather. For the Amarillo area, overnight low tonight, low to mid-70s. Tomorrow, high temperature upper 90s, south wind 10 to 15 miles per hour. Wednesday, mostly sunny, high temperature about 101. Thursday, Friday, Saturday, and Sunday, high temperature expected to be about 100 degrees each day. The Gospel
0: 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Hello, friend, and welcome back for hour two of The Gospel Greats, the greatest songs about the greatest message, the gospel. I'm Rodney Balcom, and coming up this hour, we'll continue counting down the top 20 songs in Southern Gospel.
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0: 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At number 10, the top song from last month appears. It's from Peach Goldman, Expecting a Mountain.